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13: Tonight, expect mainly clear skies and warm conditions with a low of 81 degrees. Tomorrow will bring a mix of sun and clouds along with a few showers, creating humid conditions and reaching a high of 91 degrees. Tomorrow night, there is a chance of evening thunderstorms in some areas. Otherwise, expect mainly clear skies and humid weather with a low of 80 degrees. I'm meteorologist Jason Caterina. That's your exclusive AccuWeather forecast on AM 930, The Answer.
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17: Larry Elder here, the sage from South Central, the prince of Pico Union, the czar of common sense, the great Eldersky, Don Lorenzo. Welcome to the program. No victocrats allowed because...

0: 888-971-SAGE, 888-971-7243. I am Larry Elder. 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We turn our attention to the case of Carmelo Anthony. He is the Texas teen convicted of first-degree murder after stabbing another teen at a high school track meet in Frisco, Texas. Anthony was in an opposing team's tent, was asked to leave. He refused to leave. Said, "Make me." The victim, according to witnesses, pushed him or put his hand on his shoulder or something to that effect. Unclear, but there was some sort of shoving going on. Carmelo Anthony reaches into his backpack, whips out a knife, and stabs Austin Metcalf in the heart, kills him. Jury finds him guilty of first-degree murder. The jury was described by CBS, among other outlets, as being an all-white jury. It was not. There were seven whites. The other five have been described as Asian or Hispanic or Middle Eastern. Jasmine Crockett, who happened to be a lawyer, said, "If a 300-pound man is beating me down, I'm not limited to fists." Metcalf did not weigh 300 pounds. He weighed 200 pounds. And Carmelo Anthony, around 168 pounds. But here is what Jasmine Crockett said, number 29.
1: "If a 300-pound man is beating me, like on top of me and beating me down, I'm not limited to fists. You know, I would argue that even the only time we go into things like people's hands being considered deadly weapons is typically like if they're a professional boxer or that kind of stuff. But I think by the time you start getting to like football player, good argument. Good freaking argument. We're not talking about like the golfers. We're talking about football players, right? Like this is what they are trained to do, is to inflict like serious physical contact. And it's my understanding that the decedent was that."
0: And she said, "Most people do not understand," I'm paraphrasing, "the fear that black mothers have who have young sons," implying that they're fearing racist whites who would attack them just because they're black. In 2023, there were 8,070 white people murdered. 11,060 black people were murdered. As we've discussed many times, homicide is a same race crime. 85% of whites who are murdered by other whites. 95% of blacks who are murdered by other blacks. So when you hear this business about black mothers who have sons living in fear, they're living in fear of other young black men. They're not living in fear of white people. You're talking about more than half of homicides, the perps and the victims, being black. Most of those are men. Most of those are young men. So out of about 4% of the population come nearly half of the nation's homicides. And again, the number one cause of preventable death for young white men, depending upon the year, depending upon the age demo you're talking about, number one cause, accidents, like car accidents, drug overdoses, drownings. Number one cause of preventable death for a young black man, homicide, almost always at the hands of another young black man. And again, depending upon the demo, depending upon the year, a young black man is anywhere from 10 to 12 to 13 times more likely to be murdered than a young white man. Have you ever heard Jasmine Crockett say one word about this? That was 2023.

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5: She's 007. Licensed to say whatever she wants to say. How many times have we been told Trump wanting voter ID was racist? It's going to hurt black people because somehow they can't figure out how to get ID. Here's CNN's stat guy, Harry Enten, number 27.
6: Since 2018, you'll notice on all of it, it's all north of 75%, 76%, 76%, 76%, 81%, and then 83% in the last year of Americans agree with Nicki Minaj. They favor photo ID to be able to vote.
7: What about by party? What's the party breakdown?
6: Yeah, normally you might expect, hey, there'd be a big divide by party with Republicans really for it and Democrats really against it, but not really here. I mean, just take a look here. Favor photo ID to vote. You got 95% of Republicans, pretty much all of them, but even 71% of Democrats favor photo ID to vote. So again, Nicki Minaj posting that on X. And what you see is that the American people, actually, it's not really all that controversial. The American people are with Nicki Minaj, whether they are Republican or even if they are Democrats. We're talking about 7 in 10 Democrats agreeing with Nicki Minaj that you, in fact, should show a voter photo ID to vote.
7: What's the racial breakdown?
6: Okay, what's the racial breakdown on this, right? Because I think a lot of people make the argument that people of color, non-white Americans, have a harder time procuring a photo ID to vote. But even here, take a look here. Favor photo ID to vote. 85% of white people favor it. 82% of Latino. 76% of black Americans favor it. So the bottom line is this. Voter ID is not controversial in this country. A photo ID to vote is not controversial in this country. It is not controversial by party, and it is not controversial by race. The vast majority of Americans agree with Nicki Minaj that, in fact, you should have a photo ID to be able to vote.
7: So something of a non-troversy, in
6: That's
7: other words.
6: Very good. The alliteration of Mr. John Berman, that Harvard education, paying off once again.
7: Harold, and thank you very much.
5: But it is controversial within the Democratic Party in the House. This is Summer Lee. She is a Pennsylvania House member, number 6.
8: I'm Summer Lee. I represent Pennsylvania's 12th congressional district, and I'm also a member on the Ed and Labor Committee. And let's just say it is no surprise that we are here once again fighting against attacks on black and brown children, on trans and queer children and disabled children, on every student who doesn't fit a narrow image of what this administration has decided is worthy and will be prioritized for protection. It's clear that these attacks are not only welcome, but they're coming from the highest levels of government. The culture of open racism is alive and is pervasive in ways that we haven't seen maybe as outwardly since the Jim Crow era. It's shameful that our congressional committees have taken more time and taken more steps to perpetuate a culture war than to advance policies that actually help people, our young people.
5: Notice she didn't say one word about what I just now told you about the homicide stats, 2023-2024. The large number, over half committed by a tiny percentage of our population. Not one word about that. And Jasmine Crockett is calling the Supreme Court racist, number 4.
9: This court is racist, this court is immoral, and this court lacks any semblance of ethics. The fact that this court just on last night decided that they want to go after yet another Alabama seat, and then they decided to throw out the votes of the voters in Louisiana because they decided that they wanted to go after yet another black seat in Louisiana. The fact that Virginia decided to stand up and fight back, and it was this same Supreme Court that decided, forget the will of the people and the fact that they voted, we're going to throw that out.

0: isn't what democracy is supposed to be. So let me be clear about a couple of things. Number one, the court absolutely needs to be expanded because it's been expanded in the past. And yes, it makes sense. If we have 13 circuit courts, then we should have 13 judges. But let's just pretend that the size of America was the same. Let's pretend that the complexity of the cases was the same as it was when we originally got the 9. Let's pretend all those things. I would still argue that it is time to not only expand the court, to introduce some form of ethics and to put term limits on, because you have bad actors like Mitch McConnell. This court was packed by the Republicans, and that is the reason you don't want it unpacked. And the last thing that I'll say is I gotta respect your gangster, because that's exactly how y'all are acting, like real gangsters. Y'all are mobbing out. And that's one reason that the Democrats are struggling right now, because they have always tried to play by the rules. I am here to say that I applaud the people of Virginia. I am here to say that I applaud the people of California. I am here to say that we need to meet fire with fire and fight y'all tooth and nail so that we can do right by the people.
1: Gentle lady has expired.
0: I will yield.
1: Gentle lady yields back. I would just remind the gentle lady that we didn't introduce the bill to take the court to 13. The Democrats did. I think Mr. Nadler was the chief sponsor just a couple Congresses back. We didn't leak the Dobbs opinion. I don't know if we can blame it on Democrats, but when we didn't leak the Dobbs opinion. We didn't threaten the court. This now famous quote from the
0: Mr. Chairman, whose time are you on?
1: My time.
0: Point of order?
1: My time.
0: Oh, I didn't know that
1: time.
0: You didn't have your... Okay,
1: yeah, I haven't taken my time. And I gave you like 6 minutes, so it's my time. But here's what Senator Schumer said. I want to tell you, Gorsuch, I want to tell you, Kavanaugh, you've released the whirlwind and you will pay the price. You won't know what hit you if you go forward with these decisions. So... We didn't threaten the court. We didn't introduce the bill to take it to 13. People said, why are we doing this? We don't have the votes. We don't know. Maybe you guys will see the light and do the right thing and keep it at 9 when it comes for a vote. We'll see. You'll get a chance to do that, I think. Pretty sure it's going to pass and be on the House floor. And if you guys suddenly find the good Lord and do the right thing, okay, God bless you. That's how it works. But, you said all kinds of things about Republicans. All I'm saying is you introduced the bill to go to 13. The top Democrat in the United States Senate threatened the Supreme Court. The Dobbs opinion was leaked. You've done all and said all kinds of...
2: Hey, it's such a good idea. Why don't we just get Trump to add 4 more right now? I'm Larry Elder.
3: With SRN News, I'm Keith Peters in Washington. An initial agreement between the United States and Iran to extend their shaky ceasefire is inching toward a formal signing. That's despite questions Monday over the fate of Tehran's nuclear program and an offensive by Iran that could prolong the fighting and scuttle the deal. The agreement signed electronically Sunday is meant to provide a meaningful truce in a months-long war. Democratic Governor Gavin Newsom says the Justice Department is investigating him and his wife, accusing the Trump administration of targeting him for political purposes as he weighs a presidential bid. The full scope of any investigations related to Newsom were not immediately clear. On Wall Street, the Dow by 468 points, the Nasdaq rose 795, the S&P advanced 122.
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8: Tonight will be mainly clear and warm with a low of 81. Tomorrow, expect a mix of sun and clouds with a couple of showers. It will be humid with a high of 91. Tomorrow night, there is a chance of an evening thunderstorm in spots, otherwise mainly clear and humid with a low of 80. Wednesday will be humid with intervals of sunshine, possibly interrupted by a thunderstorm in spots in the afternoon with a high of 92. I'm meteorologist Jason Caterina. That's your exclusive AccuWeather forecast on AM 930, The Answer.
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1: 888-971-SAGE, 888-971-7233, 888-971-SAGE, Larry Elder, Salem News Channel. Maestro, play that song a little bit more. This is a song called Backup Train by Al Green. My mother's sister, my Aunt Juanita, in Chattanooga. My brothers and I were visiting her one summer. And like my mother, she was always non-stop motion. Non-stop. Doing this, doing this, doing that. Never sat down, never watched TV, always doing this, always doing this. So she was scurrying through the house. And I played this on a little record player I had. And she stopped. And she sat down. She closed her eyes and listened to the whole song and kept nodding up and down. And then the song was over. She got up and went back to work. There is a woman named Donna Murray Robinson. She is a Texas parole supervisor. After the conviction of Carmelo Anthony, she took to Facebook. And here's what she wrote, and I'm quoting. I'm a parole supervisor at Texas DCJ. Carmelo will be okay. I can almost assure you he will be protected on the inside. I, for one, don't give a blank, word starting with an F, about the family's loss. It's about time these effing bigots feel the pain that they have inflicted on other groups of people since the beginning of time. I'm just glad we didn't have to bury another black child. Let them start burying some of their for a change. F them. I said what I wrote. Well, apparently she does work as a parole supervisor for Texas Parole. And the Texas Department of Criminal Justice put out a statement, and it said this: we hold all employees to the highest standards of professionalism. TDCJ employment carries significant public trust and requires decisions free from personal bias. Following a review of recent public statements by an individual identifying as a TDCJ parole supervisor, her employment has been terminated. These statements are incompatible with TDCJ policy and values. They demonstrate bias and a lack of the impartiality essential to fair administration of justice in Texas. Discriminatory or inflammatory conduct that erodes public confidence in the criminal justice system will not be tolerated. Close quote. What about the inflammatory statements made by Jasmine Crockett, referring to the victim as a 300-pound person who was beating on Carmelo Anthony? Completely false. But nothing will happen to her. But this woman has now lost her job for making vulgar, insensitive, bigoted, racist statements. In this business about white people doing this since the beginning of time completely ignores things like slavery being part of the human condition since the beginning of time. This is Tom Soul, number 23.
2: Number of whites, for example, who were enslaved in North Africa by the Barbary pirates exceeded the number of Africans enslaved in the United States and in the American colonies before that, put together. But nobody is going to North Africa to ask for reparations because nobody is going to be fool enough to give it to them. Here we have intellectuals who can imagine a different history from the rest of the world, even though it's so similar to the rest of the world.
1: reparations. Instead of figuring out how to get ahead, how to acquire wealth, the goal is to whine about what happened in the past and try to extract money from people who were never slave owners to be given to people who were never slaves. The whole thing is ridiculous. Back at Thomas Sowell, number 24. We'll get to Mr. Sowell in just a second. 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
1: 888-971-7243, 888-971-7243, Salem News Channel. This is sad news. 8 crew members are presumed dead, reports the New York Times, after a B-52 bomber crashed at Edwards Air Force Base in California during a routine test mission today. Obviously, the crash is under investigation. Regarding reparations and the claim that the, quote, plight, close quote, of blacks is because of slavery, consider what Tom Sowell says, number 24.
2: Just will not stand up to the facts.
3: If you say that culture is the variable in success, which means conversely, culture is the variable in failure, and you cite the phenomenal achievement of West Indians, which is the largest black immigrant group in the United States.
2: Yes.
3: Their phenomenal success in the United States, I think they earn about second generation earns about 15% more
2: than the average American.
3: But they don't do well in their own native countries, and they don't do well in England. Now, if culture is the variable, why is that a fact?
2: I guess you'd have a selective migration coming into this. That's also true of other groups, by the way. The Chinese are prosperous everywhere in the world except China. The Indians are prosperous throughout Africa, but they are in terrible shape in India. They are prosperous in Malaysia. They are prosperous in other parts of the world, Burma at one time. There are many groups which, when freed from the constraints of their particular society, burst forth with all the other abilities that they have. In their own homes, they're throttled by various other factors.
3: Now, you also delineate the migration of the African from Africa through the Caribbean, if that took place, and then into the United States. And you distinguish, you document the difference in the form of slavery that took place in the West Indies and the form of slavery that took place in the United States, and you relate that to the performance of the two respective groups.
2: Yes. In the light of what you've said, though, and in the light of the recent studies of England, you can't push that too far, because, in fact, in the West Indies, the Chinese are disproportionately the entrepreneurs. But of the West Indians who come to the United States, you have a very heavy selection factor going on. You have that with most immigrant groups, by the way.
3: What do you mean selection factor?
2: That is, the average person of the average country doesn't get up and leave and go to some other country. It's the person who is unusual. It's not an ability, at least in attitudes and other kinds of things like that. That's also common around the world. People go into, let's think of the Japanese who come to the United States, the Chinese who come to the United States. They do better than the Chinese who were born in the United States. Whites who come to the United States do better than whites who were born in the United States.
3: Isn't that true of all immigrants as compared to native-born Americans?
2: Yes, and compared to people of the same ethnic background. So that's true in Canada and in Britain. White immigrants to Canada do better than white Canadians. White immigrants to Britain do better than white Britons. So you have a very heavy selection factor going on.
3: Okay, now...
1: Now, when are we going to stop this nonsense that Trump said there were very fine people on both sides? Here is Hunter Biden, number 21.
4: Donald Trump has the audacity to say there's very fine people on both sides. Donald Trump has the audacity to say that he's going to end the war in Iraq.
1: Well, he's got teeth now, doesn't he? Hakeem Jeffries, what do they plan on doing if and when they regain control of the House, number 33?
5: We haven't ruled anything in or ruled anything out in terms of accountability. What we have said is that our focus is going to be to make life more affordable for the American people. We have to drive down the high cost of living. We have to restore the American dream, which a lot of people understandably have concluded is broken right now. When you work hard and play by the rules in this country, we believe that you should live an affordable life, a comfortable life, and a good life. That means a good paying job, good housing, good health care, a good education for your children, and when it's all said and done, a good retirement. That's what brings Democrats together in the House, in the Senate, governors all across the country, and that's what we'll focus on when the American people give us an opportunity to govern on their behalf in the majority.
1: It's laughable. Given the opportunity, you've had that opportunity for years here in California. Supermajority in the Assembly. Supermajority in the Senate. No Republican elected any office statewide in 20 years. No Republican elected as mayor of L.A. in 30 years. And look at what you've got. Highest unemployment in the nation. Slowest job creation in the nation. Home prices twice that of the national average. Highest gas prices in the nation, including Hawaii. Highest electricity prices in the lower 48. More homelessness than any other state. More illegal aliens than any other state. Greater percentage of people living in poverty than any other state. Or more people living in poverty, I should say, than any other state. Mass exodus. Wealthier people leaving, less wealthy people coming. Highest state income taxes in the nation. And by the way, when wealthy people leave, Elon Musk left, taking billions of dollars in taxes with them. Less than 1% of all California tax filers, less than 1%, pay 50% of all state income taxes. So while you're pushing millionaires and billionaires out of the state, they are disproportionately affecting the ability to pay for the things that the Democrats want taxpayers to pay for. So Hakeem Jeffries says, give us a chance to govern. All you have to do is look at California. Every brain dead idea that they've tried in D.C. has already been tried twice here in California. Jack up the minimum wage. One study, 10,000 jobs have lost since then. Have they apologized? No. They want to jack it up even higher. Now, parents, grandparents, turn on any streaming platform, open a textbook, or scroll through social media, and you'll hear the same message repeated over and over. Life is an accident. The universe has no purpose and meaning. 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

0: 888-971-SAGE, 888-971-7243. Larry Elder, Salem News Channel. John is in Los Angeles. John, you're on the Larry Elder Show. Thank you so much for calling.
1: Hey, Larry. Good afternoon.
0: Afternoon.
1: I enjoy your show. I voted for you for governor, and I just wanted to let you know that for one thing.
0: I appreciate it.
1: A question also about Pratt. Can we do a write-in vote for him?
0: You can, but it won't be counted.
1: Oh, it won't, huh?
0: Yeah. Okay. So it'll be an exercise in, you know, expressing how you feel, but they will not count the vote.
1: Okay. Here's the major comment that I have to make. Are you familiar with the Iran War? Of course you are. Mm-hmm. In 1979, when Carter was president, and interest rate was like 22%, because I couldn't borrow money then.
0: Mm-hmm.
1: Anyway, he was going to Iran to meet the Shah. But before he left, he had increased the price of grain to Iran. So when he got there, the Shah decided to increase the price of oil. So through all this negotiation and all that, when Carter came back, from what I understand, the administration and the British government colluded to overthrow the Shah.
0: Well, John, all I know is that Carter pressured the Shah into releasing so-called religious, what do you call them, religious dissenters. We call them terrorists. And that ultimately is what toppled that government. Now, do you hear about this man the British police arrested wearing a sign that says trans flag equals mental illness? He got arrested. Number 9.
2: Currently, I'm being arrested for expressing freedom of speech.
3: This gentleman has committed an offence by displaying sign or writing that is likely to cause harassment, alarm, or distress.
2: I'm wearing a sign which says trans flag, which is included in the Pride demonstration at great length, equals mental illness, which is greatly the case. That is why young people have been mutilated. That is why young people have been... That's why the Tavistock Clinic was closed down for mutilating young people. I'm now going to be searched. Apparently, I'm provoking. Apparently, what I'm doing is harmful. I've done nothing wrong. I've exercised my right to demonstrate. I've exercised my right to protest. I've exercised my inalienable rights. God-given. The UK used to be free. Did you remember those times? But in lockdown, we didn't see that, did we? We saw the police behave horrifically. We saw what the police doing now, cuffing me for what? Freedom of expression, freedom of speech, inciting nothing. I had calm, rational debates with people. I was not disrespectful. I love people. I'm a Christian. Of course, police don't like Christians these days. I am currently under arrest for wearing a sign.
0: The sign says trans flag equals mental illness. This man got arrested. I'm Larry Elder. Let's do this again tomorrow. God bless.
4: What can I say? Mamba out.
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7: 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Put down the mic.
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11: From firearms and personal security to defense of the Second Amendment, BearingArms.com is the clearinghouse for guns, ammo, and the Second Amendment.
12: with SRN News. I'm Keith Peters in Washington with a deal to reopen the Strait of Hormuz. How long before fuel prices come down?
13: Questions remain about when a fifth of the world's crude oil will start flowing again.
14: We've been in this situation before where there's a deal that may be imminent, but then it falls apart.
13: Gas Buddy analyst Patrick DeHaan.
14: Still too early to say the coast is clear.
13: Bryce Borton was at the gas pump in Columbus, Ohio, where price drops in the oil market have yet to reach consumers.
15: It's definitely hitting the pocketbook, and it's obviously hitting, you know, the price of groceries and everything else as well.
13: Oil producers that throttled back will need time, and Lloyd's analyst Richard Mead says the shipping sector is not rushing back to the Strait of Hormuz. Capital Economics estimates that by September, energy flows will reach 80% of pre-war levels. I'm Jennifer King.
12: Meanwhile, Israel's defense minister says Israel won't withdraw from land seized in Lebanon, Syria, and Gaza.
16: In the first official Israeli comments after the announcement of the interim deal, Defense Minister Israel Katz says the army won't withdraw from land seized in Lebanon, potentially challenging an element of the deal that Iran and the U.S. reached hours earlier. And, Katz says, Israel plans to stay indefinitely in lands it holds in Lebanon, as well as in Syria and the Gaza Strip. Iran has tied the interim deal over the war to halting Israel's attacks on Hezbollah in Lebanon. Katz also threatened that if Iran attacks Israel over strikes in Lebanon, Israel will strike Iran with great force. I'm Charles DeLevesma.
12: Eight people aboard a B-52 bomber that crashed shortly after takeoff at a military base in Southern California's Mojave Desert are believed to be dead. The aircraft went down at Edwards Air Force Base north of Los Angeles. On Wall Street, the Dow by 468 points, the NASDAQ rose 795, the S&P advanced 122. This is SRN News.
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22: In the animated movie A Magnificent Life, now on video, we meet a celebrated French writer, playwright, and director, Marcel Pagnol. 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But when the editor of Elle magazine asks him to write about his own life, Marcel finds himself fondly recalling his younger years. A Magnificent Life looks like a kid's film, but its PG-13 rating for language, sensuality, smoking, and drinking push it in a more adult direction. 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I'm Adam Holtz for Plugged In by Focus on the Family.
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23: I've raised an addict, you know, a screen addict, and I've raised 3 kids that aren't. 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And the different path is so much easier. It does help. I would encourage you to get some education around this, which is why I've taken all this brain science and I put it in real simple terms so you can understand it. You can explain it to your wife, you can explain it to your husband, to your grandparents, right? 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And then you can explain it to your kids.
25: Yeah.
23: And you know, you're a coach. So you're at a team meeting and you're just telling your team, guys, look, this is the diagram of what we just learned, and in order to hit the home run, we're going to do this instead.
24: Hear more at familyminute.org.
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1: Tonight, expect mainly clear skies with warm temperatures and a low of 81. Tomorrow will bring a mix of sun and clouds along with a few showers, making it feel humid with a high of 91. Tomorrow night, there is a chance of evening thunderstorms in some areas. Otherwise, expect mainly clear skies and humid conditions with a low of 80. I'm meteorologist Jason Caterina. That's your exclusive AccuWeather forecast on AM 930, The Answer.
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3: In a time of division and distrust, clarity matters more than ever. 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
18: Morning, glory, and evening, grace, America. I'm Hugh Hewitt. The big news today, of course, is the MOU set to be signed later this week. President Trump arrived at the G7 in France, went into a gaggle with President Macron of France, said a lot about the deal. Let's start there. Cut number two, the president sitting in with Emmanuel Macron.
21: Emmanuel has been a special friend of mine. We've had a fantastic relationship. We've worked on many deals together. I'm very happy to say, signed, the deal's all signed. And the strait is already partially opened. As you know, they're doing a little hunting for a couple of mines that they've already found. But it's essentially, ships are starting to go out now. On Friday, it'll be completely open. We got along very well with Iran. It's a different set of leaders. As you know, the first set is gone, the second set is gone, and we found the third set to be very smart, strong, very smart, but we ended up making a deal. I felt badly that we had to go back on the attack for two nights, and I thought a third, but we made it before that happened. But I think a lot of great things are going to happen in the Middle East right now, and very importantly, the oil is plummeting down, and the stock market is shooting up like a rocket today, like record kind of numbers. And the oil has taken its biggest plunge, and we're into the low numbers. Not quite back yet, Kevin, to the extent, but we're getting close to the numbers we were before it all started. And the main thing is that Iran will not have a nuclear weapon. They fully agreed to that with strong policing powers, and they won't have a nuclear weapon, which is what it was all about, because they probably would have used it if they had it. So we had two big moments when they terminated the JCPOA, that was the Obama deal, the Barack Hussein Obama deal. And when I terminated that, it was very important because it was a road to a nuclear weapon. It was a horrible deal for the United States. It was a deal where billions of dollars was given to Iran. It was a deal where $1.7 billion in cash was put on a Boeing 757, I guess, right? But it was put on a big, beautiful Boeing 757. They needed a Boeing 747, to be honest with you, because it was a lot of cash. $1.7 billion was taken out of the banks and given to Iran. And on top of that, tens of billions of dollars were spent. So they tried to bribe them to make a deal. That didn't work. It never works. And we've done a great job. And hopefully it's going to be a good relationship and we're going to get along. And if we don't, we go back to where we started. But I don't think that's going to be necessary. The Iran deal that we made is going to bring a lot of success to the world, because The oil was really clogged up there for a while. He would call me on occasion, say, come on, please, let's go to the oil prices. But the oil is coming way down, so I'm very honored by it. I want to thank you for your help. You've always been a help. And it's an honor to be with you. We had a very good conversation yesterday with President Zelensky and President Putin. And I see maybe we can do something there. I really do. I think they're both open to it. So now that this is finished, we're going to be focusing on that, see if we can get that one done. 25,000 people a month are dying, mostly soldiers, and that shouldn't happen. But had two very good conversations yesterday. We'll be talking about it.
4: Okay, so oil is at $80.88 a barrel, West Texas crude right now, so it is dropped down by almost 5% today. President promised that we will see the MOU soon, but listen closely to this cut number three.
5: Mr. President, when will the text of the MOU be released?
21: I think pretty soon. I want it to be released because it's a very powerful document. It's not like the Obama document, which was just a terrible document. This is a very powerful document, and I want it to be released, so probably pretty soon. I would say sometime after Friday, because the strait opens completely. It's open now, but it opens completely. We'll have all the mines knocked out of, for the most part. We have a lot of lanes right now already.
5: Mr. President?
21: So I think sometime in the very near future, yeah.
4: Yeah, it would be better before it was signed if the American public had a chance to see it and critique it. Cut number four about when sanctions relief is coming.
5: Mr. President, does the deal involve any sanctions relief for Iran? When would that go into
21: effect? No, it doesn't. Well, they have to. It's really a behavioral thing. If they do what they're supposed to do, that starts

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5: Into a bomb shelter from those missiles that could take down not just a building, but an entire neighborhood. And no end to support. Iranian support for terrorist organizations, and one of them, Hezbollah, continues to shell the northern part of this country, the Galilee, tonight as we speak. So these are very serious concerns for the state of Israel. We believe that, yes, Iran will not exact tolls from ships traversing the Strait of Hormuz, but Iran, as according to this agreement, will remain in control of those straits. And I think most broadly, Hugh, there's a sense that American power, which is so important for Israel's security, for the stability and security of the Middle East, has been impaired. And that that power was basically formed the basis of the Abraham Accords. And we don't know what countries in the Middle East would join the Abraham Accords in the future, and that many Middle Eastern countries, we fear, will now seek a rapprochement with Tehran.
6: So, Ambassador Oren, I see it a little bit differently, but I'm cautioned by the fact a senior administration official had a conversation with many journalists on Friday morning, and he assured us of a number of things. And one of those things was that they will not control the strait, contra what you just said. And the other is that Israel's right to respond to any attack is unlimited. Is that your understanding on the second? Because it's clearly not your understanding on the first.
5: Well, it depends how you define control. Will they exercise that control, or will they remain de facto in control of the Straits of Hormuz? And at such a time in the future when they have the ballistic missile capabilities and they've restored their economy through the, sanctions relief, through the unfreezing of frozen assets, for Iranian assets, they could exercise control of the Strait once again. That, again, theoretical, but we see no forfeiture so far of Iran of its control of the straits. Yes, they may say they're not going to accept tolls, but the reality, the pre-war reality in the strait would not be restored. As for Israel's relationship, its ability to defend itself against Hezbollah, and this is crucial because there were many reports saying that Lebanon was part of this deal, that the Iranians had conditioned the conclusion of the deal on America restraining or tying Israel's hands and preventing us from responding to Hezbollah terror. That may be true. What I understand now, the agreement recognizes Israel's right to defend itself against Hezbollah, but defend itself how? Defend itself only along the border area, or can we strike at Hezbollah's headquarters in the Dahiya neighborhood of Beirut, as we have in the past? The entire northern part of this country, Hugh, remains uninhabited. And that is not a strategic threat to this country. It is an existential threat to the country. Country loses its northern half. What's preventing Hezbollah, which has rockets that can easily reach the southern part of this country, from extending that uninhabited area southward to include Tel Aviv and our southern cities of Ashdod and Ashkelon? That is the fear here tonight. And you know, we remain in a high tense this situation, waiting to see the actual text of this agreement to find out the details, knowing that the devil may be in those details, and the details could be, from our perspective, deadly.
6: Do you believe there's? By the way, when we see the text of the MOU, do you believe we'll see it all? Because the history is littered, as you know, as a historian, with secret annexes that nobody learns about until it's too late. Do you think we'll see everything?
5: No, probably not. I don't know many agreements that are published in total. And yes, you're right. There are secret annexes, and we don't know what's going to be in them. There is, I'm going to mix my metaphors and my cliches by saying the devil's in the details, but the proof is in the pudding. And we're going to have to see how this agreement, if implemented, and by the way, that could also be a long shot. All you need is some elements within the Iranian leadership who don't like this agreement, and I understand there are elements like that, and a couple of drone attacks, a couple of rocket attacks on cargo ships, on American military bases or destroyers in the sea could change the situation rather dramatically. We don't know. Israel will have to continue to defend itself, and that is the first and primary goal.

0: of any Israeli leadership, Netanyahu's or otherwise, is defend the land and the people of the state of Israel. And right now, the land and the people are grievously threatened by Hezbollah.
1: So when the Iranians hit our Apache last week, President Trump ordered a 50 to 100X response. So they hit one helicopter. We're blessed that neither airman was injured or killed, and they were recovered by the drone. But the fact was, we came back with two nights of raids that probably got up to 100 targets, but it was a 50X response.
0: Yeah.
1: Is that what Israel is entitled to do, in your view?
0: Of course, unquestionably. And when President Trump said after the downing of that Apache, the United States has to respond, we said the same thing. And Hezbollah is not firing at our troops only. It's firing at civilian communities across the Galilee. As I mentioned earlier, many of them have been rendered utterly uninhabitable. And Israel has to respond. And that is a way of not just maintaining our deterrence against Hezbollah, but against all our regional enemies. And having the United States back our right to respond in that way is important for America's image in the Middle East. And as you know, in the Middle East, image means everything.
1: Now, I want to ask you, and I'll carry it over in the next segment, and I hope you can stay with me for another one. Israel was attacked on 10-7. That's been 31 months.
0: Yeah.
1: Is Israel in a better place today than it was on 10-6-23?
0: Mixed bag. I wish there was a black and white answer. There is not. On one hand, we have pushed our enemies back from our borders. We are not in danger of invasion, neither in the south nor in the north. We have degraded Iran's military ability, and we have proven our military prowess. On the other hand, Israel is isolated in the world as never before. We have no recourse. We can't go to Congress if we disagree with the president in any way. We can't go to the Democratic Party, certainly, nor to our erstwhile friends in Europe. And that is a major change. Anti-Semitism has just skyrocketed throughout the world. And we have to take that in consideration. And now this agreement, we don't know the full extent and details of it, but it seems to leave Iran in a position to continue to threaten its neighbors, to threaten us in ways that could easily prove deleterious to our fundamental security.
1: Ambassador Oren will be back with me after the break as I put to him best case and worst case scenario question, because we don't really know yet, and my friends at Commentary were rather downcast, and I just think it's too early to tell. Stay tuned to the Hugh Hewitt Show.
2: With SRN News, I'm Keith Peters in Washington. President Trump has started his visit to the G7 summit by hailing an agreement aimed at ending the U.S. conflict in Iran. Trump met Monday with French President Emmanuel Macron and called the deal a potential breakthrough for global security. The Republican U.S. president says the deal could lead to positive changes in the Middle East. A B-52 bomber crashed shortly after takeoff at a U.S. Air Force base in Southern California's Mojave Desert and burst into flames Monday, killing all 8 people aboard. Aerial footage shows virtually nothing left of the aircraft that went down about 11:20 a.m. during a routine test mission at Edwards Air Force Base. On Wall Street, the Dow up by 468 points. More details at srnnews.com.
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14: Tonight, expect mainly clear skies and warm conditions with a low of 81 degrees. Tomorrow will bring a mix of sun and clouds along with a few showers, creating humid conditions and reaching a high of 91 degrees. Tomorrow night, there is a chance of evening thunderstorms in some areas. Otherwise, expect mainly clear skies and humid weather with a low of 80 degrees. I'm meteorologist Jason Caterina. That's your exclusive AccuWeather forecast on AM 930, The Answer.
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1: Welcome back, America. I'm Hugh Hewitt with Ambassador Michael Oren, former Israeli ambassador to the United States. Dr. Oren, noted historian of the Middle East. Dr. Oren, Lindsey Graham, Senator Graham, good friend of yours, posted 45 minutes ago, the proposal was envisioned by Vice President Vance and the Trump administration to end the Iranian conflict would be transformative for the region and a major achievement leading to broader peace. It is my understanding the terms of the MOU will be released by the administration in coming days. I look forward to reviewing the actual document rather than relying on Iranian propaganda reports. The sooner it is released, the better. I am in Lindsey Graham's camp. I said that on Fox News this morning. I can't tell you. So is the reaction in Israel overwrought given that we don't know what's in the deal yet?
0: You know, I have nothing but the highest regard and affection for Lindsey Graham, but his statement is kind of self-contradictory. On one hand, he says the agreement is going to be transformative to the entire region. On the other hand, he says he doesn't know what's in the agreement. So I think I would like to be in both camps of Lindsey Graham and hope that it'll be transformative for the region. But I still have to see the terms of the agreement. And the way we understand in Israel the terms of the agreement so far is reason for grave concern here. And we're not, I don't think we're reacting hyperbolically in any way. We've had some pretty bad experience with this Iranian regime. I think you'll agree. And so, we have to be very, very cautious. If Iran is able to continue to build intercontinental ballistic missiles that can destroy Israeli cities, if they support terror around the region and in the world, by the way, they try to assassinate me in downtown Washington. You know, they didn't succeed, as you see, but they try to assassinate the president of the United States. This is the world's largest state sponsor of terror. I don't know what's in the agreement. Is there a condition where they stop supporting terror in some way? Is there a condition where they say, well, we're not going to seek Israel's destruction on a daily basis anymore, or develop the means for attempting to do so? Because that so far seems to be a major lacuna in the agreement. I understand fully the White House's interest and need to reopen the Strait of Hormuz, to get those oil prices down, to get a grasp on the economic ramifications of this war. But we had other, how should we say, fish to fry. And those fish, I think, are from Israeli perspectives, they're whales. They're huge. And the difference between peace and a future war. Right now, looking at what we know at the agreement, what I see in the future is not peace in the Middle East, but further upheaval and perhaps a war that's even more devastating than anything we've seen before.
1: Now, could this agreement in any way be as bad as the JCPOA was? I was asked that today, and I said, and Jack Reed, Senator Reed, said it was. And I laugh at that because the JCPOA was silent on missiles and drones, and this agreement begins from the situation where the missile and drone production capability of Iran has been wholly devastated, if not completely, then 90%. How could it possibly be that the JCPOA again?
0: Well, there are different estimates about how many missiles they actually have. That goes from 90% to maybe only 20% have been destroyed. We don't know. We also know from experience with Hezbollah how fast Iran and its proxies can recover from these types of blows, especially if they have the financial wherewithal to do that. The big difference I see between this agreement and the JCPOA is the JCPOA flooded Iran with cash in the hope that, as President Obama then said, Iran could become a responsible regional power, quote unquote. What this agreement, I think, is saying, okay, there could be financial rewards for Iran, but first it has to prove that it will be a responsible regional power. And I think that's an important distinction. That is not a distinction without a difference. That is truly a distinction. And we see I feel like I'm giving into cliches all night, but I'm going to have to hold Iran's feet to the fire on this one and have very deeply penetrating supervision, inspections of its nuclear sites, and to monitor very closely Iran's behavior. There was no cap on Iran's behavior in the JCPOA whatsoever. Iran could become a regional hegemon, could expand its sphere of influence across the Middle East, could oppress its own people, and seek Israel's destruction with total impunity, more than impunity, with legitimacy and with financing. To truly distinguish this agreement, the JCPOA, it has to address Iran's missile program and its support for terror. It's malign behavior, that wonderful euphemism. It's malign behavior as a terror-supporting, jihadist, expansionist regime.
1: Does anyone of note, anyone at all, from anywhere on the Israeli political spectrum, support where we are right now?
0: Well, the Prime Minister gave a speech tonight. He didn't praise the agreement. He simply said that the United States and Israel see eye to eye about in their commitment to prevent Iran from getting a nuclear weapon. He said that that agreement is between the United States and Iran. Israel is not obligated to that agreement, not party to that agreement, and that Israel's hands cannot be tied with every duty that any Israeli government will have to defend this land and people of Israel from threats from Hezbollah or any other proxy of Iran.
1: Dr. Oren, I've got to
0: break. I'm sure there may be elements of
1: okay. If you've got 10 more minutes, I would love to keep you for 10 more minutes because I want to talk about the negotiating chain. All right, Dr. Oren will be back after the break. Stay tuned to the Hugh Hewitt Show.
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0: We hold these truths to be self-evident. Most Americans know these words, but have you ever read the entire Declaration of Independence? Maybe you have. What about your children, your friends, and your neighbors? This July 4th, Americans for Prosperity is encouraging Americans everywhere to do exactly that through the Declaration Project. 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So this Independence Day, gather your family, friends, or neighbors and read the Declaration together at a picnic, at the beach, or before the fireworks. 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
0: Welcome back, America. I'm Hugh Hewitt. Michael Oren is still with me, former ambassador from Israel to the United States, eminent historian on all things Middle East, former member of the Knesset as well. Dr. Oren, on Friday with the senior administration official, I got a chance to ask three questions, and I asked, did the current text of the MOU cover the enriched uranium that was not highly enriched, that is the stockpile of 3.6% enriched uranium? Did it cover the missiles and drones? And did it cover Pickaxe Mountain? After some back and forth about what Pickaxe Mountain was, the answer I got was yes, the fourth facility is covered, and I got nothing certain on the other two answers. I don't know that they had been negotiated or not. Do you suspect that perhaps, this is my suspicion, but I don't know, we don't know the answer to any of these things, and that 60 days from now could bring the resumption of war?
6: I doubt there'll be a resumption of war, but I would expect maybe another 60-day extension to the negotiations. Let's make a little wager, shall we? You and me, Hugh, whether in the course of 60 days all these issues will be ironed out, or whether it will be extended.
0: I'm not taking that bet.
6: They're very good at foot dragging the Iranians, and they'll drag it out. And they think they have internalized that there's no credible military option on the table anymore. Donald Trump could prove them wrong, certainly, and he is the king of the unexpected. But they have internalized that, and the other Gulf countries have internalized that. It's interesting that, with the exception of the UAE, none of these other Gulf countries, though they were pummeled by Iranian missiles, none of them struck back. I think I've said on this program before that the UAE and Saudi Arabia together have something like 900 first-line fighter jets. That's almost more than the U.S. and Israel combined. But they didn't take off. They were afraid that the war would end. With the United States losing stomach for it and the Iranians wounded and angry, but still very much alive. And I would not be surprised if you're going to see the leaders of these countries now pretty much standing in line to make up with Iran. And so, you know, that is a major transformation in the region. And what can I say for those of us who hope that the region would be transformed in a different direction? That there would be peace between Israel and Lebanon, peace between Israel and Syria, Saudi Arabia, maybe even peace between Israel and a post-Ayatollah Iran, and that there would be a Pax Americana restored from the, you know, the eastern shore of the Mediterranean to the banks of the Ganges. That vision has rapidly dissipated, and now we're told we have to face just with, you know, a reopening of the Strait of Hormuz, which will remain under Iranian control, even though not under Iranian tolls, and in Iran, which, you know, if it cooperates or appears to cooperate, will be given a lifeline. It will be given a lifeline to a regime that cannot stress this enough, cannot change its DNA. This is who they are. They are not going to be a responsible regional power.
0: The everything that's happened since Thursday's announcement by the president of a deal on Friday has been fought out in the information realm as well as at the negotiating table. And in the information realm, it's really quite remarkable. This conversation will be monitored by the Iranian propaganda machine, and they will go to work on it in ways obvious and surreptitious. And I am afraid that people who are, like you and me, concerned that it could go bad may end up helping Iran make it bad by misjudging the resolve of the West to make them change. In other words, I don't want to help them think that they can get away with 60 days, 60 days, 60 days, when in fact what I think is if this actually represents capitulation by the United States, it's a disaster for Donald Trump and J.D. Vance. That's what I think. If it's capitulation, it's disaster. And so I want to keep open the possibility that it's not. What do you make of that perspective?
6: I agree with you that the hope is that it's not a disaster. Because it's a disaster not just for Donald Trump and J.D. Vance. It's a disaster for our civilization and as a whole. Because what's standing between us and the darkness is the United States of America and its military force and its resolve to fight back. And Israel is certainly standing shoulder to shoulder with the United States in that resolve and with the ability to carry out that resolve. You know, I understand that my criticism of this administration's handling of this war goes back, and we've talked about it before. There was never a fully compelling case made to the American people about why they had to make sacrifices in order to defeat Iran. And there was a very compelling case to be made, and it was not, alas. And I think that was one of the reasons why there was such pressures on the administration as gas prices went up and the cost of living went up and the cost of fertilizer went up, all these things. And a lot of Americans say, why are we doing this? Why are we making these sacrifices? We don't even know where Iran is on the map. So I think that there is criticism there, but the hope, I share your hope that at the end of the 60 days, if Iran is still dragging its feet, then the United States will say, okay, you're going to face the might of the United States Armed Forces once again until you come around. And that's
0: so I got to get one more question in. This deal has the potential to split the Republican Party, and I want to just put that out there. Does it have the potential to divide the Netanyahu coalition such that he can't win re-election?
6: Well, he's taken a tremendous hit tonight. I don't care how he tried to justify it. He is being attacked by up, down, right, and left, including ministers in his own government. Rightly or wrongly, I don't think, frankly, the prime minister had any much choice, but to try to get the president on board in meeting the existential challenge posed by Iran, he succeeded in doing that. And it's not Netanyahu's fault that the United States has said, okay, enough, we've had enough of this war, while Israel was willing to continue. It's not his fault. And, you know, as they're saying, he put all of his eggs in one basket. I don't see many other baskets around the world, frankly, in Europe or elsewhere, or even in the Democratic Party, for that matter. So I can't think you can fault him, but he is being criticized. The buck ends there with the prime minister, and this is perceived as a major setback for Israel and Israel's security. And that's the reality here tonight. I mean, last night, the president issued a statement saying that this agreement would bring peace and stability to the Middle East. I don't think you're going to find any Israeli, much less many people in the Middle East, that would sign on to that declaration.
0: That is a good place to end it. Ambassador Michael Oren, I appreciate the extra time today. Many people are interested in the Israeli perspective on this deal, and I think you've fairly and fully laid it out there, especially at the end. We'll check in again soon, and thank you, Ambassador Michael Oren. By the way, great speech in Europe about Normandy. I didn't know your dad went ashore at D-Day, and I didn't know anything about World War One. I didn't know anything about the Benjamin. I didn't know any of that. So well done, Michael Oren. I appreciate your spending time with me. Don't go anywhere, America. I'll be right back. I'm Hugh Hewitt.
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0: We hold these truths to be self-evident. Most Americans know these words, but have you ever read the entire Declaration of Independence? Maybe you have. What about your children, your friends, and your neighbors? This July 4th, Americans for Prosperity is encouraging Americans everywhere to do exactly that through the Declaration Project. 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They remain the foundation of our nation and the freedoms we enjoy. So this Independence Day, gather your family, friends, or neighbors and read the Declaration together at a picnic, at the beach, or before the fireworks. 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
0: Welcome back, America. I'm Hugh Hewitt. Coming up next hour, United States Senator Tom Cotton, Chairman of the Senate Intelligence Committee, will join me to talk about the MOU, as will Selena Zito. In hour three, I'll be joined by Judge Roy Altman, author of this book, Israel on Trial. Judge Altman is really quite a phenomenal person. He's one of the youngest United States District Court judges from the Southern District of Florida, sitting on the bench today, born in Venezuela, naturalized citizen of the United States, an ardent defender of Israel, and a very persuasive writer. As persuasive as Stephen Meyer is in The Story of Everything. Don't forget The Story of Everything, which I had Stephen on last week, is available at Prime right now for your viewing. And you'll love it like I loved it when I saw it in the big screen with Stephen and Brian Bird and the rest of the gang. 400 people over at the Museum of the Bible. You will love The Story of Everything. I think you'll also love Relief Factor. I got 10 miles in on Saturday. I'm an old man, but I can still do my 10. I get out there and trundled along, and it was a beautiful morning, and I got them in, and I the fetching Mr. Hewitt said, you can't complain all day Sunday about feeling a little creaky if you're going to do 10 miles on Saturday. I said, I'm not complaining. I'm just noting that I'd like to repeat again and again. Got my 10 miles in. But it wouldn't be possible without Icarian curcumin as Veratrone Omega. And if you're watching on the Salem News Channel, or you're listening on the Salem Radio Network, or all of our wonderful affiliates, you'll know I just took my daily packet of Relief Factor. I've been taking that for almost 14 years. It'll be 14 years the same time this radio show turns 26 in July. And I love the product. I think you should try the product. And Relief Factor can be reached at 1-800, the number 4, and the word relief. And the good news is, the great news is, they're being patriotic, and they are lowering the cost of their starter pack, typically $19.95, less than a dollar a week. For a period of time up until our 250th, they're offering you that starter pack at $17.76 for a three-week supply. That's three packages of Relief Factor a day for the first week, two packets a day for the second week, and then you're like me on one packet a day. I will remind you in hours 2 and 3 because I'm in the Relief Factor studio. Also want to remind you the universe is over there atop of HughHewitt.com, 99 cents. Dwayne will be doing Dwayne's World tomorrow night, Thursday night, Friday night, 7 p.m. Eastern. It only costs 99 cents to join. You also get all of the Hugh Hewitt Show from ever, forever, commercial-free, every night, delivered on time, thanks to the marvelous editing skills of our staff. But you got to be a member to enjoy it. You got to join the universe. That's over top of HughHewitt.com. Coming up, Tom Cotton. I'm going to open, though. I was on Fox News earlier this morning with Dana Perino talking about the details. And my simple answer is, we don't know the details, so I don't have much to comment about. But I do believe Jack Keane is right. The Iranian regime is going to try and survive, recover, rebuild, and ominously rearm. And the agreement cannot let them do that. If it does, it will split the Republican Party. Don't go anywhere. I'm Hugh Hewitt.
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5: With SRN News, I'm Keith Peters in Washington. The U.S.-Iran deal is the topic of discussion at the G7 summit.
6: President Trump has arrived after an agreement was reached to end the conflict with Iran.
7: The deal's all signed. And the strait is already partially open.
6: Pakistan says there will be a signing of an agreement Friday. The president says Iran's leadership played a role in the agreement.
7: As you know, the first set is gone, the second set is gone, and we found the third set to be very smart, strong, very smart, but we ended up making a deal.
6: The president hopes this will be a good new relationship with Iran. Among the challenges ahead is whether Israel will continue its offensive in Lebanon. Ed Donahue, Washington.
5: Gas Buddy analyst Patrick DeHaan says if the Iran deal sticks, it could lower the price of gas and diesel before the end of this summer.
8: If this deal pans out, if the strait reopens for the rest of the summer, it could mean gas prices that stay below $4 a gallon nationally. And it could mean diesel prices also see a fall below the $5 mark. So there's a lot of reasons to be optimistic, but we've also seen deals fall apart in the last couple of months as well.
5: The U.S. Air Force says 8 people aboard a B-52 bomber that crashed shortly after takeoff at a military base in Southern California's Mojave Desert are dead. Officials said Monday that emergency crews responded after the aircraft went down about 11:20 a.m. at Edwards Air Force Base north of Los Angeles. The Boeing B-52 Stratofortress is a long-range bomber that entered service in 1955. It was designed to carry both conventional and nuclear weapons. A good day on Wall Street with the Dow up by 468 points. The NASDAQ rose 795. The S&P 500 advanced 122. This is SRN News.
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14: 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He's lived a life of acclaim, but now it's time to take a step back. 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But when the editor of Elle magazine asks him to write about his own life, Marcel finds himself fondly recalling his younger years. 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I'm Adam Holtz for Plugged In by Focus on the Family.
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15: I've raised an addict, you know, a screen addict, and I've raised 3 kids that aren't. 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It does help. I would encourage you to get some education around this, which is why I've taken all this brain science and I put it in real simple terms so you can understand it. 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And then you can explain it to your kids.
17: Yeah.
15: And you know, you're a coach. So you're at a team meeting and you're just telling your team, guys, look, this is the diagram of what we just learned. And in order to hit the home run, we're going to do this instead.
16: Hear more at familyminute.org.
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18: Tonight will be mainly clear and warm with a low of 81. Tomorrow, expect a mix of sun and clouds with a couple of showers. It will be humid with a high of 91. Tomorrow night, there is a chance of an evening thunderstorm in spots, otherwise mainly clear and humid with a low of 80. Wednesday will be humid with intervals of sunshine, possibly interrupted by a thunderstorm in spots in the afternoon with a high of 92. I'm meteorologist Jason Caterina. That's your exclusive AccuWeather forecast on AM 930, The Answer.
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0: Morning, glory, and evening, grace, America. I'm Hugh Hewitt. I do not know what to make of the MOU because I do not know what is in the MOU. I have grave concerns, but I also see the upside. Let me go first to what I was asked by Dana Perino this morning on Fox America's Newsroom. Cut number one.
19: Hewitt is with me now. Your overall sense of the deal?
0: I don't have one yet, Dana, and good Monday morning to you. I don't have one because The MOU hasn't been revealed. All we know for sure is President Trump has said the strait will reopen on Friday. And I think I know that everything out of official Iranian channels, whether it's Fars or MERS, whatever they are, it's all inconsistent with what was briefed to us on, by the senior administration official on background on Friday. And so Iranian propaganda is pumping out a lot of junk. And the president has said all will be well. The price of oil, as Bill just mentioned, seems to reflect the reality that the strait will open. But about nothing else can I say anything with certainty other than we have to wait and see. Like General Keane told you earlier in the hour, we have no idea yet. Iran wants to survive, recover, rebuild, and menacingly rearm. That was the general's quartet. I'm going to keep that as the overarching understanding analysis, but we just don't know, and I'm not going to speculate on what's in it until we see it.
19: All right, here's a little bit from J.D. Vance, a vice president, yesterday morning.
17: As you know, with sometimes with these agreements, there are some diplomatic protocols, some technical things to work out. But we plan to release the full text this week. We want the American people to see it. I think the most important thing for the American people to appreciate is that what this agreement does is really twofold. On the one hand, it ensures that Iran will never have a nuclear weapon while simultaneously opening the Strait of Hormuz. You already see oil prices from a high of $126 a barrel down to about $80 a barrel today. That's a lot of progress.
19: Okay, so that's from one point of view, and then that was today, that actually. And then Senator Jack Reed was on with Shannon yesterday. Watch here.
20: We're in a much worse position than we were under the JCPOA. The breakout time, that is the time it would take to assemble enough enriched uranium to develop a weapon, was 12 months during the JCPOA. Today it's weeks. Abandoning the JCPOA was a bad mistake by the president. Now we can try to get back, but it's going to be a difficult process to get back to that position.
19: You know, stipulating that we haven't seen the language, could you, though, characterize what Senator Jack Reed said as either true or not true?
0: I can't. It's absurd, and it's not true. The JCPOA did not deal with missiles and drones at all. It was silent. President Trump dealt with the missile and drone problem by destroying most of the ability to produce them and half at least of the inventory that Iran has. So he dealt via actions, not via promises that would expire. Senator Reid, unfortunately, because he's a serious man, has taken a partisan approach to what we cannot possibly have a partisan take on. What the vice president said this morning is, I believe, a correct take if it turns out that way, that they get no relief until actually they perform, and that the details are all going to be released. That was the best thing I've heard. I hadn't heard that yet, that we're going to get the MOU's language this week, because does it mention Pickaxe Mountain, which is the fourth big nuclear facility? Does it put a limit on missiles? Do we get the enriched uranium at 3.6% or only the highly enriched? So we will see later in the week.
19: All right. That's, you know, that's my phrase. I love that one. We'll see. And Hugh Hewitt, when we get more information, we'll have you back. Thank you.
0: That is all I can say, is we will see. I can say with certainty the world, the United States, Israel, the Gulf allies are in a much better position today than they were in before Operation Midnight Hammer, and certainly in a much better position today than they were before Operation Epic Fury, and a much better position today than they were after Iran shot at the Apache helicopter. I just don't know if we're going to give it all away. And I'm afraid we will. Now, why is that? Because, as President Trump has said, Iran has never won a war and never lost a negotiation. They took Obama to the cleaners. He walked out of there in a barrel with nothing, absolutely nothing. Donald Trump slapped on a maximum pressure campaign, ordered Soleimani killed when Soleimani flew to Iraq to oversee the wounding of more American soldiers, possibly their death, and then sent the B-2s to destroy Fodor, which was their active enrichment facility. And I hope we're going to deal with Pickaxe Mountain. There were no inspections of any serious sort in the JCPOA. They could simply define a lot of their military bases as off-limit to the International Atomic Energy Administration based in Switzerland. They simply blew off inspections later. We don't know what they have, but they have two kinds of enriched uranium. They shouldn't have any. They don't need any enriched uranium. If they want a peaceful nuclear weapon, a peaceful nuclear power plant, UAE has one, and they get their enriched uranium to operate it from us. They don't need to make it. So Iran's always lied about that. Iran has been lying since the Ayatollah arrived in power in 1979. If you know anything about the regime, if you've been studying the regime closely or a little bit, just consistently, since 1979, they lie about everything. They are killers. They are brutes. They would use a nuke if they could make a nuke. What made me roll my eyes with Jack Reed, breakout time before Epic Fury was a matter of days. It's not anymore. It's as though he missed the war. He missed the 40 days, the 13,500 missions. You can't miss the war and assess the JCPOA as better than whatever the MOU is, even when you don't know what the MOU is. That's just absurd. It's silly. It's discrediting. It's dispositive of the fact he's a partisan. If you say, well, they were at breakout, and they weren't at breakout under the JCPOA. The Iranian regime is based on a theology of fanatics that calls on them to destroy Israel and the West. So they will begin to rebuild as soon as they can. As Jack Keane, General Keane, said right before I came on this morning, the regime intends four things: to survive, to rebuild, to recover, and to rearm. And that's a very dangerous set of realities that he understands. They appear to be led now by Ahmed Vahidi. I don't think the gay Ayatollah is in charge of Iran. I think he's badly banged up, if he's alive at all. And I think he's a weak link in the Khamenei family chain. But Vahidi can run, and the rest of the IRGC can run rings around him. But the IRGC has been hurt hard, too. Their entire defense industrial base has been reduced to 20% of what it was. Now, that doesn't mean they can't rebuild. They're a wealthy nation. They can sell oil. But they have 91 million Iranians who hate them. And so, what is the regime, what is the deal going to say about the Iranian people? What's it going to say about the internet? What's it going to say about tens of thousands slaughtered in January? Is it going to be silent? What is this rebuilding fund? Do we get to control that? Are we the intermediaries on that? Do we get to say, stop, go, you're using the money once again to try and get money to Hamas and the Houthis and the Hezbollah terrorists? Because we can't allow that. Does it say Israel has absolutely every right to preemptively strike Hezbollah before a 10-7 from the north occurs? It ought to say that. The real problem here is that Americans of the left don't trust Donald Trump at all. And Americans of the right worry that he's giving away the gains that were so costly to him because of the pressure of the elections and of the oil prices. And he's afraid. And we might not have the munitions as well. I don't know that. I don't have a clearance. You don't have a clearance. You don't know that. But I do have one big fear, that a bad deal, when it comes to light, and it will come to light, the MOU will come out, will split the Republican Party between hawks and appeasers, just like the conservatives were split in Great Britain in the 1930s, between those who were with Churchill, and they were few, though they grew in number, and those who were with Stanley Baldwin and then Neville Chamberlain. So I'm afraid if it's a weak deal, it will split the Republican Party. It will hurt the president. It will hurt J.D. Vance. But I don't know that it's a weak deal. I can't decide that. You can't decide that. You can't have a conclusion. People are giving voice to their fears, not to their hope. Never set sail to your fears. That's an old saying. It's true. Never set sail to your fears. Be aware of your surroundings. Don't avoid storm clouds. But we have worked an amazing amount of destruction on Iran. An amazing amount of destruction. They got some hits in on Israel. They got some hits in on the UAE, on Saudi Arabia, on Bahrain, on Kuwait, on Iraq. They got some hits in. But overwhelmingly, it's a military victory for the United States. And we have crushed their industrial capacity. So I think we're in a much better position than we were 4 months ago on February 28th. But it could be given away. It could be given away. We will see. And until then, we don't know. I'm coming back with Arkansas Senator Tom Cotton, chairman of the Senate Intelligence Committee, to get his 2 cents. Stay tuned.
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9: Welcome back, America. I'm Hugh Hewitt. Senator Tom Cotton represents the great state of Arkansas. He's also chair of the United States Senate Intelligence Committee. Senator, I hope you had a great Flag Day. I want to begin by asking you, have you talked about the MOU with President Trump and Vice President Vance and Secretary Rubio yet, any or all of those three?
10: No, not since the president's announcement yesterday, Hugh. So

0: because we had two major bombing efforts last June that destroyed their nuclear facilities, and March and April, which severely degraded their Navy, their Air Force, their missiles, their drones, their manufacturing capabilities. So whatever the shape of a final agreement with Iran, if they even reach a final agreement and they're not constantly trying to walk back their commitments, as we know Iran has a history of doing, we're in much better position than we were before those two bombing campaigns.
1: All right, Senator, you were on the Intel Committee with Secretary Rubio, and so you know what he thinks about Iran, and you two are pretty aligned on that. Does he agree that the entire agreement has to come to the Senate? Not only whatever's in the MOU, but if there's a secret annex or an understanding that isn't written down, all of that has to come to the Senate. Does he agree with that?
0: Hugh, I think he testified to that effect at the Foreign Relations Committee recently. Obviously, Marco had was a very strong opponent of President Obama's nuclear agreement with Iran. He understands that Iran's leaders mean it when they chant death to America. Of course, he also understands that now, as Secretary of State and National Security Advisor, he's an advisor, and advisors advise, the president decides. So he'll give his best advice to the president. The president will make the decisions that he thinks are in the nation's best interest. But I think Marco testified to the effect 2 or 3 weeks ago at the Foreign Relations Committee that any nuclear agreement with Iran would have to come before the Congress.
1: Now, Senator, on Friday, a senior administration official on background briefed a few reporters. I was among them. My questions were very specific. Did the text of the MOU deal with all enriched uranium or just highly enriched uranium? Didn't get clarity on that. Did it deal with the actual text, deal with missiles and drones? Didn't get clarity on that. Then I asked if it dealt with Pickaxe Mountain. And after some hesitation to recognize the term, the senior administration official said, yes, we're aware of a fourth facility and it's dealt with. What do you want to see in an MOU about Pickaxe Mountain, Senator?
0: Iran falsely claims that its enrichment and other nuclear program had no military justification, that it's all about, you know, civilian research, as if Iranians have been winning a bunch of Nobel Prizes about nuclear research over the last 30 years. If it's a civilian program, Hugh, obviously there's no reason to have these centrifuges buried 300 feet under Rocky Mountains. So I think, as I've said now for 12 years in the Senate, a very reasonable position would be for Iran to open up its underground bunkers and demonstrate that they have no centrifuges there, and to allow continual inspections to demonstrate that they're not using those bunkers to try to enrich uranium to weapons grade.
1: So is anywhere, anytime inspections on demand the a sine non qua for you of a good deal?
0: I think the important part, but to be honest, I've never believed that kind of inspection regime can be truly effective in Iran. First off, Iran is twice the size of Texas, and we're talking about things that might fill up, you know, a high school gymnasium, maybe an NFL practice facility. But second, Iran's leaders have a long demonstrated history of lying. And the way you know they're lying is when they're moving their lips. So the only true guarantee, in my opinion, has always been that they take the route of countries that disarmed in the aftermath of the Cold War and kind of threw open the doors and said, come look at everything, take everything away. We want nothing to do with nuclear research.
1: So, Senator, my big concern domestically is that the deal has the potential to split the Republican Party, because some of us are longstanding hawks about Iran and don't believe a word they say and wish the war had continued, and some of us are so-called restrainers. Do you see that potential out there?
0: I think it's too early to conclude, Hugh. Again, you know, the text of what the president has signed will be released sooner or later. And I understand that some of the key points are simply being punted. So in some ways, this is an agreement to disagree and to continue deliberations, which is essentially a continuation of the status quo over the last 60 days, minus, as the president said, reopening of the strait without any tolling or other kind of obstruction and lifting of the blockade.
1: So I just spent three segments with Ambassador Oren, and the reaction

0: Action Israel to reports of the deal from left to right uniformly is extremely negative and very damaging to Benjamin Netanyahu. I don't carry Netanyahu's brief. I don't vote in Israel. But are you surprised that all of Israel is united in hating on the outlines of the deal that have been leaked? Because it's a little premature, but...
1: Hugh, I think it's fair to say it is premature. I don't want to opine on every single Israeli commentator or pundit across the spectrum. I will say that Israel has been a model partner to the United States in this battle against Iran. We fought alongside Israeli forces in a way we haven't fought alongside a peer military going back to Great Britain in World War II. It's obvious and understandable that the Israeli people are even more concerned and invested in the outcome here, given that they're a small nation that live in the neighborhood of Iran, and we're a very big nation that lives very far away and has many different concerns, both at home and in other parts of the world. So I understand that Israeli people may be following this a bit more closely than many Americans are, but I think it's premature, again, for anyone to reach a final and firm judgment until the text of any agreement is released.
0: And we're going to leave it there because I agree with that. Senator Tom Cotton, thank you as always for joining me. Follow him on X at Sen, Tom Cotton, S-E-N, Tom Cotton, and you'll be up to speed on whatever is going on. But the Senate does get a say in this, and I'm glad it does. Don't go anywhere, America. I'll be right back on The Hugh Hewitt Show.
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0: With SRN News, I'm Jason Weicker. The crash of a B-52 claiming the lives of 8 people at an airbase just north of Los Angeles. The plane had just taken off, officials say, when it went down. Some of the skydivers who were killed when their plane crashed moments after taking off from a Missouri airfield were all experienced jumpers. One of them was Jen Sharps, the technology director of U.S. Parachute Association. She had made nearly 7,000 jumps in her lifetime. President Trump has started his visit to the G7 summit by hailing an agreement ending the war with Iran. President calls the deal a potential breakthrough for global security. And Senate Republicans are resisting an appeal from House Speaker Mike Johnson to act on a Social Security reform. This is SRN News.
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7: Tonight, expect mainly clear skies with warm temperatures and a low of 81. Tomorrow will bring a mix of sun and clouds along with a few showers, making it feel humid with a high of 91. Tomorrow night, there is a chance of evening thunderstorms in some areas. Otherwise, expect mainly clear skies and humid conditions with a low of 80. I'm meteorologist Jason Caterina. That's your exclusive AccuWeather forecast on AM 930, The Answer.
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8: Welcome back, America. I'm Hugh Hewitt. Brett McGurk has worked for both Republican and Democrat administrations on the Iran file. He was on CNN earlier today talking about the MOU. Always useful to listen to Brett McGurk's analysis. Here's 6 minutes of it.
9: Iran will not have a nuclear weapon. Otherwise, the United States will go back to where they started. He doesn't believe that that is necessary. And he also said, and he said this a number of times, that they are dealing with completely different leaders. He said this is the third set of leaders that the United States has been dealing with. Many experts have described them the hardest of the hardliners. That would be Mohammed Ghalibaf, the Speaker there of Parliament, and Ahmed Vahidi, the head of the IRGC. I'm wondering what stands out to you. The president continued to note that oil prices on this news were plummeting, while the stock market, I believe, has now hit a record high.
10: Yeah, Miana, you summed it up there. The one thing I noticed he said is he didn't commit to releasing the text of this MOU, which everybody is interpreting, and nobody's seen it. I would advise the White House, get the text out, and then these debates between what Iran is saying, what we're saying, can be resolved, because there will be a text. I understand it's about 2 pages long. Senior White House officials feel very confident about what it says, but we haven't seen it. So until we see the text, it's hard to know. I mean, Iran is putting out, not through anonymous sources, through their official media and senior officials, that the Strait of Hormuz will be under their domain, and they're not going to charge tolls, but they'll charge fees for maintenance and all sorts of things. That's basically a totally new equation in the Strait of Hormuz, which, if that is something we've conceded to, I think that would be quite significant. The concessions on frozen funds or sanctions also remain very unclear. Will Iran be selling its oil at market prices, which would be a very significant economic benefit to the Iranians in this deal? Again, we don't know. And then I think, really importantly, are there any nuclear commitments in this MOU that are specific about what Iran has committed to up front? I suspect not, other than the statement that they will not produce or acquire a nuclear weapon, which, of course, they have committed to repeatedly and consistently in the past, including in their NPT obligations or in the JCPOA. But I don't think they have actually committed to them in fact, as we know. So a lot of questions here. And I think if I had to reduce to what we know, beyond this is basically really not a peace deal. It's a respite to stop the fighting and open the Strait of Hormuz, to reduce the global macroeconomic pressure that was building, particularly as we head into summer and the peak demand as supplies dwindle. I'm sure the president was being advised by some economic advisors that that would be quite serious. And it will also provide economic relief to Iran, which is suffering from the U.S. blockade. Of course, that relief, unfortunately, will not go to the Iranian people. If passes prologue, it'll go to benefit the core of the Iranian system and the Revolutionary Guard. So that seems to be where we are. I think it's important that we try to reserve some judgment until we actually see the text of this. And if the war stops, I think that's ultimately a good thing. But until the system in Iran changes, in my experience over four administrations beyond and seeing every permutation of Iran policy, the one constant, unfortunately, is the policy of the Islamic Republic and the Revolutionary Guard, and what they do through the Quds Force and support for proxies and missiles and drones and everything else that we know. And their objective is to get the U.S. out of the region and ultimately to eliminate Israel. That's their stated objective, and you can see them acting in ways to do that over the course of years. And until they change that orientation, I think this is kind of a temporary respite to what could be a future conflict. I hope I'm very much wrong, and I hope the vice president is right, that perhaps we're turning an entirely new page in our relationship with Iran, this 47-year problem that is that every president has confronted since Jimmy Carter. And there's a reason every president has confronted it. It's an incredibly difficult problem. And I would hope, there's so many sharp views on this already about what's happening. I think everybody, we should have a little bit of humility, because it's a very difficult, difficult challenge for any American president. And I suspect the challenge will continue for the remainder of President Trump's term. And it will continue with his successor, because I don't see Iran changing its fundamental orientation, given that the system is basically consolidated and that leadership core with the Guard, as you just mentioned, remains very much intact.
8: All right, so that is a very objective, very serious view. Here is what Amit Sehgal reports from Netanyahu's press conference tonight. On Iran, stopping the nuclear program remains Netanyahu's life mission. He claimed that Israel has pushed away the immediate threat, caused $1 trillion in damage to Iran's economy. He says that Israel will remain in security zones as long as necessary and build new alliances. He downplayed the clash with President Trump, saying it happens in the best of families, and noting each leader prioritizes their own country's interests. And in politics, he declares he will run in the next election, and he intends to win. All right, I'm going to turn the page and talk a little more happy talk with Selena Zito next about the World Cup in America, because it's been quite remarkable. Then we'll go back to serious stuff. But first, Selena, coming up on the Hugh Hewitt Show.
11: Brad Thor is back with Choke Point, his latest Scott Harvath thriller, and this one feels ripped from today's headlines. While America is watching Taiwan, China makes a move no one sees coming. Bombings in Thailand leave scores of Americans dead, and Harvath is set loose to find the killers. But what he uncovers is bigger than terrorism, a conspiracy to reshape global power, and a traitor inside America's own ranks. Get Choke Point by Brad Thor today wherever books are sold. Once you start, you won't be able to put it down.
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8: Welcome back, America. I'm Hugh Hewitt, joined by Selena Zito. Selena's America's columnist. She writes for the Washington Post. She writes for the New York Post. She writes for the Washington Examiner. She writes for the Pittsburgh Post-Gazette. She writes on the walls in her house. I think she just is always writing. Selena, I want to celebrate one thing amid all the angst over the MOU. The great weekend refreshment was watching Europeans experience America as they traveled a World Cup game. What's been your favorite part of that?
17: All of it. what has been my favorite part has been Europeans seeing our country for what it is, as opposed to what they often would read in elite news organizations, either European ones or American ones, that often depict it as a sort of a living dystopia of awfulness. I can't describe it any other way. And to see just sort of their joyful realization of watching how Americans love to be aspirational, to be part of something bigger than self, and how much they enjoy that, how much they enjoy helping each other. I mean, you grew up in Ohio, in Pennsylvania, think about in Michigan, Wisconsin. You get to a four-way stop, and most of the time people will wave each other on to the point where it gets annoying and nobody moves. This is a culture that loves to help people. This is a culture that is proud of localities and localism, but also even our franchises. And we want you to enjoy them. We want you to feel happy about them. And it's sort of just been a very joyful experience to see who we are and what we are, seen through the eyes of someone who maybe had an expectation that we were something different.
8: Yeah, there are lots of these accounts. My favorite is Freddie, the German. But there are a lot of accounts. Freddie's very funny. He's in the South. Now, a question occurred to me. Where would you take the World Cup fans that they're not going to see? For example, I'm going to give you my first example. I would drive them along the Madison River from Ennis to my friend Jan Janera's house and then take them fly fishing at the Wild Adventure, TWA.us, because nobody understands Montana until you've driven through Montana. And there's not going to be any World Cup in Montana. Where would you take them?
17: No, that's a great idea. I think fly fishing anywhere in this country, right? There's a fly fishing spot along Spruce Creek, as they say around here, where there's...
8: Do they say anything else anywhere? The word crick is crick.
17: Crick. There's a place in Altoona where you can go to the Altoona Curve baseball game, which I talked Tom Cotton to going to last year. And then there's an amusement park behind it. I mean, there's so many magical places in this country where something is what we might view as simple or ordinary as part of our days can really be something special to someone that's never experienced it. And it gives us an ability to have fresh eyes on the treasure that are right in front of us that sometimes we tend to take for granted.
8: My second suggested place, and you get a chance to think of yours, is I would double up Cooperstown and the Pro Football Hall of Fame in Canton, because they have their sports, they have their soccer, but they don't get America's obsession with those two sports. And I think the Hall of Fame for both of them would be good trips. How about you?
17: Yeah, I love Cooperstown. It is so, it's like a Norman Rockwell town, right? It's filled with so much rich history, but it's also a throwback small American town where they can really experience America in a very simple and very sweet and charming way. But also the the Baseball Hall of Fame is just bar none.
8: It's all right. Just, so my last suggestion, it comes from you and Dwayne talking but during the break about amusement parks. And I don't want them to go to Disney World. I don't want them to go to Disneyland. I don't want them to go to Universal Theaters. That's the highest end of that. I want them to go to Cedar Point or Six Flags or Dollywood or one of the regional parks. Right? Because then you get the full regional park experience.
17: Yeah, a lot of our amusement parks in our country were built at the end of old trolley lines. It encouraged people to use the trolleys and to get off in different stops and and spend money in small little business districts and little towns and even in the cities. There's one in Pittsburgh. It's called Kennywood Park. There's also a sister one in Ligonier, Pennsylvania, called Idlewild Park. Very old-fashioned trolley parks that have grown into these institutions that attract both young and old. There's also water parks now associated with it. And it's a much calmer, sort of laid-back way to enjoy amusement parks. But there's also a lot of old rides in these old amusement parks, right? Ones that have endured for over 100 years. You can see the craftsmanship that went into, like, the merry-go-rounds or the auto racer. So there's always great food, right? There's always an amusement park that's known for its French fries or its hot dogs or its hamburgers. So
8: brings me to my last suggestion. I would love for them to go to a parish festival. Every parish in Ohio had a unique festival. Mount Carmel was very Italian. St. Mary's was very Irish Catholic. A parish festival is a unique thing. It happens all over America, right? Would you send them to one in Pittsburgh? Have you got one in your mind?
17: Oh, yeah. There's a Lebanese festival in Pittsburgh, and the food is to die for. But there's also the Polish festival, which has the most amazing variety of pierogies that you'll ever have.
8: Oh, I think they should go to that. Oh, they should definitely go to that. Because that's the thing I've seen. Yeah. They're all eating the size of the plate servings and the remarkable food. So I think it's really, Cynical Publius posted this, it's making a lot of Americans across the aisle happy. Is it making you happy to watch these people comment on our country?
17: Oh, yeah. And I think the other thing that's really, you know, great to watch is all the people showing up to see the big boy, right? The Union Pacific Railroad.
8: Yep.
17: Just showing up everywhere across the country. It was up in Luzerne County over the weekend, going across the viaduct. You just see people. I mean, they turn it into a festival, a tailgate. And it's really magical.
8: Part of America 250. Selena Zito, follow her on X at Zito Selena. Her website is selenazito.com. If you want to read everything that Selena Zito writes, it's all right there. She's also happens to be President Trump's favorite journalist. So always find out what he's thinking via Selena. And stay tuned, America. I'll be right back.
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8: Welcome back, America. I'm Hugh Hewitt. Coming up in the next hour, you do not want to miss Israel on Trial is the brand new book by Judge Roy Altman, federal district court judge from the Southern District of Florida. It's a fabulous book. 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Very unusual for the judge, a judge of his age and experience and ability to write something like this. So do not miss coming up in the next hour. 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I took it last hour because I needed it today. I did my 10 on Saturday. A little bit creaky on Sunday. Fine today, but I want to make sure I'm fine for tomorrow. I was not out trundling this morning because it was raining cats and dogs, but Relief Factor really does work. And because of our 250th birthday, because we've entered into the season of celebration, they're doing their part. 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
21: With SRN News, I'm Keith Peters in Washington. There's been a military plane crash in California.
24: Eight crew members are presumed dead after a B-52 bomber crashed shortly after takeoff Monday morning at Edwards Air Force Base. Military officials at the base in Southern California's Mojave Desert say it happened during a routine test mission, and indications are that the crash was not survivable. Emergency responders were at the scene. Aerial footage showed black smoke and virtually nothing left of an aircraft amid a swath of charred desert near a runway. The Boeing B-52 Stratofortress is a long-range bomber. No word yet on what might have happened. I'm Jennifer King.
21: President Trump says he was looking forward to working with French President Emmanuel Macron as a tentative agreement with Iran reopens the Strait of Hormuz.
25: We've worked on many deals together. I'm very happy to say very, very signed. The deal's all signed. And the strait is already partially opened. As you know, they're doing a little hunting for a couple of mines that they've already found. But it's essentially ships are starting to go out now. On Friday, it'll be completely opened.
21: Details of the deal were not immediately made public, but it appeared that it would not be implemented until it's formally signed. Mediator Pakistan said that would happen Friday in Geneva. Democratic California Governor Gavin Newsom says the Justice Department is investigating him and his wife, accusing the Trump administration of targeting him for political purposes as he waives a presidential bid. The full scope of any investigations related to Newsom was not immediately clear. It was a good day on Wall Street as the Dow was up by 468 points, the Nasdaq rose 795, the S&P advanced 122. This is SRN News.
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26: 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We're going to investigate it. And of course, if it does rise to that level, we're going to prosecute it. 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
28: 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But when the editor of Elle magazine asks him to write about his own life, Marcel finds himself fondly recalling his younger years. A Magnificent Life looks like a kid's film, but its PG-13 rating for language, sensuality, smoking, and drinking push it in a more adult direction. 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I'm Adam Holtz for Plugged In by Focus on the Family.
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31: I've raised an addict, you know, a screen addict, and I've raised 3 kids that aren't. 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And the different path is so much easier. It does help. I would encourage you to get some education around this, which is why I've taken all this brain science and I put it in real simple terms so you can understand it. 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And then you can explain it to your kids.
3: Yeah.
31: And you know, you're a coach. 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
7: Tonight, expect mainly clear skies and warm conditions with a low of 81 degrees. Tomorrow will bring a mix of sun and clouds along with a few showers, creating humid conditions and reaching a high of 91 degrees. Tomorrow night, there is a chance of evening thunderstorms in some areas. Otherwise, expect mainly clear skies and humid weather with a low of 80 degrees. I'm meteorologist Jason Caterina. That's your exclusive AccuWeather forecast on AM 930, The Answer.
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8: Morning, glory, and evening, grace, America. 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Today on the Salem News Channel, the Salem Radio Network, all of our radio affiliates across the United States. Coming up after my first guest, I'll be joined by Judge Roy Altman of the United States District Court, Southern District of Florida. He's got a brand new book, Israel on Trial, which we'll be talking about for most of the rest of the hour. But I'm so pleased to begin the hour with Jamie Fly, because I don't forget nice gestures. When I got back to Washington, D.C. in 2016, one of the first offers for coffee I got in the halls of the Senate was from Jamie Fly, then senior advisor to now Secretary of State Marco Rubio. Jamie Fly, good to see you again, and especially since you're running Freedom House, which I've long admired. How did that journey unfold? How did we go from the caverns below the Senate to your running Freedom House? Where have you been in between?
9: Well, great to see you, Hugh, and thanks for having me. So I've been all over the place in between. I was in Europe for several years as president of Radio Free Europe, the U.S.-funded broadcaster, reaching audiences in countries where they don't have access to independent information. I was at Palantir for a couple of years in the private sector. And then had this opportunity to come lead Freedom House, which is the oldest democracy organization in the U.S. and has a great bipartisan history going back to Wendell Willkie and Eleanor Roosevelt, and our founding in 1941. So I'm excited
8: to be here.
9: I
8: cut my teeth before you were born when I was working for Richard Nixon on The Real War. Freedom House was a go-to source on Soviet Union and dissidents. So you are still holding high the flag of liberty in every country, and especially on behalf of dissidents. Tell people what Freedom House's work is primarily today, and then let's zero in on people like Jimmy Lai and others that we are high-profile dissidents in the world.
9: Yeah, so a part of our work today remains the bipartisan mission of our founding 85 years ago, of Republicans and Democrats coming together, setting their partisan differences aside, and uniting behind the cause of liberty overseas. And the way we then do that and implement that is by often supporting those on the front lines of freedom, from Iran to China, people in Hong Kong like Jimmy Lai that you mentioned. We have a political prisoner program. We provide funding and resources to those who are fighting for freedom in their countries. And we also obviously do a lot of research and highlight the plight of those who are facing repression and advocate for government policies both here in the U.S. and internationally to help those who are on the front lines of freedom.
8: So I've got some specific questions. I want to begin with Jimmy Lai. The president has talked about him on this program three times. So has Secretary Rubio, so has J.D. Vance. They all say he's high on the agenda, and I believe them. I believe the president brought him up. I also am beginning to conclude that Chairman Xi is indifferent to the asks of the world. What do you think, Jamie Fly?
9: Well, I think the first step, and I think this administration, which, you know, doesn't always prioritize cases like Jimmy's and political prisoner cases and human rights compared to previous administrations. But in this case, President Trump seems to have taken a personal interest. As far as we know, he advocated for both Jimmy Lai as well as other prominent political prisoners in China, like Pastor Ezra Jin, who we're also advocating here at Freedom House on behalf of. He raised these cases, but as you know from your decades-long experience, you can't just raise them once. You need to keep on raising them with these authoritarian leaders, and eventually there needs to be some sort of pressure exerted to get the relief. And I think hopefully that's where the administration will go next. President Xi wants to come to the U.S. in the later this year, in the fall, and so I think one thing we're advocating for is that maybe he shouldn't come unless there are some of these prisoners released. And so the administration has leverage points. They just need to be willing to use them.
8: So second question, Jamie, right out of the front pages today. Well, I don't know what's in the MOU between the United States and Iran. And as a result, I'm withholding judgment until I can actually see it. And the text will be released later in the week. But I know what I don't need to see, which is Iran's record on freedom and human rights. They've executed, I believe, 40 people this year alone, between 15 and 20 by hanging. They remain at least among the most repressive regimes that don't have to be repressive because they have all sorts of alternative ways, such as exile. What's Freedom House think of Iran outside of the context of the current battle, but as a regime and its human rights policy?
9: At Freedom House, we've been focused from day one on the plight of the Iranian people. And I think that's the real danger at this moment, as there's talk about a nuclear agreement or some sort of agreement on the Strait of Hormuz. The fundamental reality hasn't changed, and actually in some cases might have gotten worse. This is an extreme regime that hates Israel. It hates America and Americans. It's going to continue to target us here at home and abroad, and it's brutal to its people. And until that fundamental fact changes, we're going to have an Iran problem. You know, I started my career in the George W. Bush administration. I worked on Iran in 2008 at the Bush NSC. We also at the time got sucked into nuclear negotiations. I was with Marco Rubio when the JCPOA was pushed forward by the Obama administration, and the Senate tried to stop it, and we failed, unfortunately. We've seen this playbook again and again and again, and we're going to have an Iran problem as long as the mullahs are in charge of the regime. And so there are things that we need to do to elevate the plight of the Iranian people, to give them tools to help themselves, whether it's internet access, pushing them to free political prisoners. And right now, we just don't see any of those core issues related to their fundamental aspirations reflected in the negotiations, unfortunately.
8: Thank you for reminding me that you are JCPOA fluent. I was asked on Fox News this morning by Dana Perino, with whom you worked, about the JCPOA and the MOU, and I, because Senator Reid said this is worse than the JCPOA, and I conclude that's absurd. The JCPOA was silent on missiles and drones. President Trump's battle with Iran has destroyed the missiles and drones and their ability to produce them. That right there means we're starting from a different baseline. How do you assess people who say, oh, this is JCPOA 2.0, without even having seen it?
9: Look, I think you're right. I mean, Iran has been weakened from this military campaign. Obviously, Operation Midnight Hammer last year was devastating to the Iranian nuclear program, even if it didn't eliminate the threat entirely. So we're dealing with a different Iran. However, what worries me is I think the regime that is left is even more hardened, going to be more resistant to change, probably going to crack down on the Iranian people in a more extreme way in the coming months and years. And when it comes to JCPOA, I think one interesting thing will be, will we have a congressional debate about this at all? Obviously, under the Iran Nuclear Agreement Review Act, which many of us were involved in writing, Senator Rubio championed at the time, Congress should have a say here. And so I do think we need to discuss all of these issues, but I do agree with your premise that this is a weaker Iran than we were dealing with when the JCPOA was concluded. Hopefully no pallets of cash this time, like during the JCPOA, but still, like the JCPOA, we're not addressing the core issue of the regime.
8: Senator Graham has brought up the review law. He intends to invoke the review law, and I'm sure I'll talk to many others in the weeks ahead. If there is a deal after the MOU, that will be subject to it. Back to Freedom House. The index from Freedom House has always been something I've looked forward to, but that was very effective in the era of reading in magazines. Now that we've gone to the online era, over the weekend, just since Thursday and Friday, there's been a battle of the narratives between trolls and made-up accounts and parody accounts and fake accounts. How does Freedom House wage the battle for freedom in the online era when a simple annual publication doesn't do much to keep up with the tidal wave of knowledge?
9: That's a good point. But we're still doing the annual report. We have it's the longest running democracy index in the world, 53 years. We have 53 years of data, but we're changing how we present it. We're leveraging technology. We're presenting in new formats to reach younger generations. We do feel it's important, though, to maintain the data and the consistency over time so we can look at trends. The other thing we do is through our programming and our support to frontline activists, we're arming them with technological tools to get internet access when their regimes are denying them of such access, trying to help them eliminate spyware from their phones that authoritarian regimes may be using to target them. And so really trying to leverage the best of American technology to help frontline freedom fighters in a way that wasn't possible during the Cold War. And also funding investigative journalists and those who are exposing the corruption, the sanctions evasion that are used by authoritarian regimes as well as the propaganda that they're spreading. And so in each of those areas, we're combating the authoritarians directly around the world.
8: All right, last question. Both Secretary Rubio and Vice President Vance have gone to the Munich conference to deliver warnings about freedom to our European allies. Over the weekend, Keir Starmer simply shuttered the internet to people under the age of 16. I understand why he did that. It's not very free. What do you make of that policy? What do you make of Europe's, you know, jump left overall when it comes to freedom issues?
9: Yeah, I think it's something, interestingly, at Freedom House, although, you know, we're often described as a human rights organization, we have a pretty purist view of freedom, including freedom online. And so we have another report called Freedom on the Net we put out every year. And in that report, if you look at the last year, we documented a lot of the issues that are being raised by the administration in the UK, in Germany, where they have different perceptions of freedom and more willingness than we do in the U.S. with our First Amendment to actually limit free speech online. And so we have highlighted those concerns. I would say the one difference we probably have, and I personally have, when we look at the grand scheme of things, I think we need to put everything in perspective. The U.K. is not North Korea. Germany is not the Communist Party of China. And so, you know, we want to be measured about how we respond, especially to allies.
8: Jamie Fly, president of Freedom House, thank you for joining me. Freedomhouse.org, freedomhouse.org. Did I get the web address right, Jamie? Freedomhouse.org?
9: Freedomhouse.org, yes.
8: Yeah, freedomhouse.org. Go there, market, go there often. Good to talk with you again, Jamie Fly, president of Freedom House. Stay tuned. Coming back with Judge Roy Altman and his book, Israel on Trial. Don't go anywhere.
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8: America. I'm Hugh Hewitt. I am joined by United States District Court Judge for the Southern District of Florida, Roy Altman. He is the author of this brand new book, Israel on Trial. Fabulous book, because for the first time, I think a sitting federal judge has taken on questions and answered, made rulings on a subject of controversy. Judge Altman, welcome. I am not now, nor have I ever held myself out to be a litigator. So if I get anything wrong, please don't hold me out of order or disbar me. All right, I've been practicing a long time. Hate to lose my license on an interview.
12: I won't have you executed, I promise you. Thanks for having me.
8: Good to have you. I found this very persuasive. I first want to go to motive before you move through the six critical claims that you deal with in an evidentiary rule of law kind of way. Why the motive now, Judge?
12: Well, because I came to this country from Venezuela with my family when I was a little boy with nothing, knowing no one. And I always learned here that if you worked hard and treated people with respect, you could be or do anything, because we were a meritocratic society that cared first and foremost about the rule of law. And implicit in that is an understanding.

0: believe. And the good news is, one, they're all totally false. But two, that we actually can recognize in each of these claims that they are legal claims at their core. Is Israel violating the laws of war, genocide? Is Israel discriminating against its minority citizens, apartheid? Is Israel taking land that doesn't belong to it, occupation, colonialism? So I thought, why not apply the same legal methodology that judges, lawyers, and juries apply every day in this country, a time-tested methodology that's been around for hundreds of years, and a methodology we know we trust because we use it where truth-telling matters the most in the courtroom, to each of these six claims and see what happens. And that's why the book is called Israel on Trial.
1: All right, two nerdy questions first for maybe the lawyers or the lawyer-adjacent piece out there. We do have standards for judging credibility, whether in the courtroom or on a news channel or both and everywhere. Indeed, all of us carry around a credibility monitor in our head. When you go online, I refuse to read comments. If I don't know the poster, I don't put anything into it, and I don't pay any attention. I said this on Fox News earlier today. If it's coming from Mehrs or Fars or one of the Iranian news agencies, I just don't believe them because they have no credibility. What's your test for credibility about people in the argument about Israel?
0: This is really important, okay, because so much of the evidence that I lay out in each of the six chapters relies on the kind of tests that we as lawyers and judges and juries use every day in the courtroom. I'll give you a couple of examples, okay? The first example is that it's often better to get your information by an objective or independent third-party source than from a witness who has a vested stake in the action, right? So if a person from Gaza stands up and says, hey, I'm a doctor here and I'm totally independent from Hamas and I treated 50 people who were killed today. Well, we should be very skeptical of that from the beginning, right? We know that Hamas is a totalitarian regime. We know what totalitarian regimes look like around the world. They don't allow people to become doctors or journalists for that matter, unless you're part of the program. You're not going to get the licensure unless you're part of the program. And so when a doctor or a journalist says something from Gaza, or as you were just saying, if it comes from our geostrategic enemies, whether it's the Muslim Brotherhood, the Chinese Communist Party on TikTok, or certainly from the Iranian government, we've got to take that with a significant grain of salt. So it's always better to get things that no one can really dispute. So what kinds of things am I talking about? Well, I talk about this in chapter one of the book, right? In terms of deciding whether you believe that Jews have lived in the land between the Jordan River and the Mediterranean Sea since ancient times, we can put aside what so-and-so doctor from the Shifa Hospital in Gaza thinks. We can put to one side what Rabbi so-and-so from Jerusalem thinks. I'm not saying you shouldn't believe the Bible. I certainly do, and there are many people who do. I'm just saying if you were trying to assess the contested claim objectively, you can put that aside if you want, but there are three buckets of totally objective, independent evidence that tell you that the people who lived in the land between the Jordan River and the Mediterranean Sea thousands of years ago were Jews who spoke Hebrew, who practiced the Judaic religion, and who passed on to their children and grandchildren the same naming conventions that we Jews, and especially the Jews who live in Israel today, still pass on to their children and grandchildren. So what are those three buckets? The first I call rocks in the ground. That's archaeological evidence going back thousands of years. The second is words on the page. That's documentary evidence on papyrus and parchment and other paper, oftentimes written by Israel's ancient adversaries. That's important because it brings to the fore two important credibility rules like you asked for. The first is, if a party's adversary says something favorable to your claim, we pay special attention. Everybody knows that Roy, in his lawsuit about Roy, is going to say things that are favorable to Roy. Fine. But when your adversary, the ancient Babylonians, the Romans, the Assyrians, the invading Ottomans, say things that are favorable to the Jews' claim, we got to pay special attention. The second rule that's important there is that when you said something long before you knew the dispute was going to arise, again, we give that special credibility, right? Because if I

0: said something 20 years ago, before I ever bought the house, about which I would have a lawsuit with my neighbor, before I even met that neighbor. And that thing I said 20 years ago now plays directly and is relevant in that dispute. We should give it special credibility, right? Because I said it long before this dispute arose. And in this case, lots of this evidence comes thousands of years before there was ever such a thing as a Palestinian in the world. And then the third and last bucket is blood in the veins. There have been dozens of genetic studies conducted on every major Jewish population in the world showing that all the major Jewish populations in the world are intimately and genetically connected with one another, and that we all left and flowed from the Levant, the land between the Jordan River and the Mediterranean Sea, 2,000 years ago. Just as the Bible says, just as the archaeological and documentary proof shows, when three pieces of evidence corroborate one another and they're objective in that way, that's pretty dispositive proof.
1: There's more coming up with Judge Altman. You may have gathered he was a prosecutor before he was a judge because he knows how to do an argument. We'll come back and talk about Israel on Trial, his brand new book. It's fascinating. You will learn a lot if you don't know much. You'll learn some if you know much. Don't go anywhere. I'll come back and talk with Judge Altman about Israel on Trial. Stay tuned.
2: With SRN News, I'm Jason Walker. Senate Republicans apparently resisting an appeal from House Speaker Mike Johnson to act on Social Security reform. Trustees report claims the retirement program could become insolvent sooner than expected. Warns that people will see their monthly checks cut by 22% in 2032, 6 years from now. California Governor Gavin Newsom says the Justice Department is investigating him and his wife, accusing the administration of targeting him for, quote, political purposes. A person familiar with the matter confirms there are numerous federal probes right now. Fox Corporation is purchasing streaming platform Roku in a cash and stock deal worth $22 billion. The deal will give Fox access to the Roku channel and first-party data. This is SRN.
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10: Tonight will be mainly clear and warm with a low of 81. Tomorrow, expect a mix of sun and clouds with a couple of showers. It will be humid with a high of 91. Tomorrow night, there is a chance of an evening thunderstorm in spots, otherwise mainly clear and humid with a low of 80. Wednesday will be humid with intervals of sunshine, possibly interrupted by a thunderstorm in spots in the afternoon with a high of 92. I'm meteorologist Jason Caterina. That's your exclusive AccuWeather forecast on AM 930, The Answer.
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1: Welcome back, America. I'm Hugh Hewitt. Judge Altman is still with me. Judge, one of the things I like about your book is it's resource thick and it is source aligned. That means when I take a look at a book that, for example, quotes historian Paul Johnson on page 86, who points out the entire history of anti-Semitism demonstrates how impervious it is to awkward facts, facts buried and forgotten by the official propagandists along the way. That tells me you've done your homework about non-Jewish authors who've written extensively on the history of the Jews and the history of Israel. You also quote people like the first King Hussein. You quote all sorts of different people, so you did your homework. So that's a credibility enhancer. I don't know if they teach evidence at Yale. When I went to Michigan, I had the great John Reed. Do they teach evidence at Yale, Judge? That's kind
0: not
1: of a
0: really,
1: rule-based.
0: Not in any way. Not any way that you would really understand it. No, not at all.
1: I've hired a few Yaleys in my life from Yale Law School, and they were all kind of unacquainted with civil procedure and evidence. But the rules of evidence don't change much. So you've been very specific here. Second question. Long ago and far away, before I think you were born, I clerked on the D.C. Circuit for a guy named Roger Robb, and we had a case called Hanok Tellerin versus United Arab Libyan Republic. But it was a political question case about a terrorism attack on the Haifa Highway dating from the late 70s or early 80s, I can't remember. And Judge Robb just had me write it up. Political question. He wasn't going to touch it for a political question doctrine. Do you think Israel on trial is getting into political questions?
0: Definitely not. And so I think this is really important. The first thing to say is I didn't write the book as a judge. As I said, I wrote it as an American who cares deeply about the truth and the future prosperity, both of this country and of Western civilization more broadly. But second, if you read the book, and I know, Hugh, based on the quotes you've just given me, you've read it very carefully, you'll see that the book is very much in line with what other judges, including Supreme Court justices, have written, which is it's a book about history. It's a book about the law. And I think it's perfectly permissible to say, here's what the history is. Here's what the rocks in the ground showed. Here's what Merneptah Stele looks like. Here's what the law requires. And then to apply the law to those facts. People say to me all the time, oh, I don't want to read your book because I hate Bibi or I don't like Trump or whatever it is. And I say, you know what? Great. Neither of them really appears in the book at all because it's not a book about politicians, political parties, or political issues. It's about history and the law. And in that way, I think it's very much in keeping with what our canons require.
1: All right. So, Judge, I'm curious. Have you been invited a wide-ranging way by America's law schools, which are all fundamental? I'm still tenured professor at Chapman Law School, teaching con law whenever I want to. But most of the law schools in America have gone off the left edge, and they haven't got a lot of me or you on their faculty. Have you been asked to lecture at many America's law school yet?
0: Yes, I have, although not necessarily by the law school itself. Many times it's by organizations within the law school or on the college campus. I've been to dozens and dozens of college and law school campuses around the country. It's usually some combination of the Federalist Society, the David Network, the Jewish Law Students Association. Sometimes other groups will join. But as a result of that, as you well know, these lectures are open to anyone on campus who would like to participate. You know, so we get all kinds. And I think that's a good thing.
1: It is a good thing. I hope you'll make it out to Chapman when I am there. Now, let's get to the six key claims about which you apply what I'll call American evidentiary standards, as understood by a judge who has to apply them every day in a federal courtroom. Number one, the Jews are colonists in the land of Israel. Number two, that Israel's founding was illegitimate or aberrational. Number three, that Israel has prevented the establishment of a Palestinian state. Number four, that Israel was occupying Gaza and had turned Gaza into an open-air prison or concentration camp before October 7. Number five, that Israel is an apartheid or white supremacist state. Number six, that Israel has committed genocide in Gaza. We'll deal with number seven in the next segment. But let's just go to number four, that Israel was occupying Gaza and turned it into an open-air prison or concentration camp before October 7th. I got 2 minutes left in this segment. Take it away, Judge Altman.
0: Yeah, well, unfortunately, my family knows what a concentration camp looks like. My mother's half-brothers and sisters were pushed into the gas chambers, little boys and little girl, on the day that they arrived and murdered there. The chief and I, as a judge and as a former prosecutor before that, I'm intimately aware with what prisons are like. The chief characteristic that both share in common is that you can't do anything without asking the warden for permission, and that you certainly aren't allowed to leave. But the problem with this claim is that Israel fully withdrew from Gaza way back in 2005. They said to the Palestinians, here's Gaza, it's yours, make what you will of this place. We want a divorce. You have your own sovereignty. We have our own. The Palestinians elected their own government, Hamas, to run the Palestinian people. And Israel has many times said, you're free to leave if you want. It's Hamas that has prevented them from leaving. That's the very opposite of a concentration camp or prison.
1: 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Israel on Trial at Amazon. Don't miss it. I'll be right back with the judge. 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
1: Back, America. Judge Roy Altman is my guest. His book is Israel on Trial, beautifully written, beautifully orchestrated, argued. I'm a lawyer, so I'm a sucker for this stuff, and I'm a law professor, so I like facts, evidence, and argument. I want to make sure I get to two of the claims in our remaining 8 minutes, Judge, from Israel on Trial. Israel has committed genocide in Gaza. I think it's absurd, absolutely absurd, of the worst genociders ever in the history of genocide. But that's not a fact-based argument. That's a conclusion-driven rhetorical point. What about the evidence on the genocide claim?
0: Well, the word genocide requires a specific intent to destroy the Palestinian people in whole or in part as such. In other words, as we've seen from real genocides in history, think the Holocaust that part of my family had to go through. Think about the Hutus against the Tutsis in Rwanda, the Armenian genocide. You have a top-down architecture from the governing regime to destroy, eliminate from the face of the earth the people in question. You see this in the Holocaust, right? There were 12 million Jews remaining after the 6 or 7 years of the Holocaust. Before the Holocaust, there were 18 million Jews. That's 6 million missing Jews in 6 or 7 years. Here in Gaza, it's important to remember that the proponents of the genocide myth don't believe that there's only been one genocide since October 7th. They have claimed on 5 separate occasions that Israel has perpetrated 5 separate genocides against the Palestinians of Gaza. That is 5 separate attempts to wipe them off the face of the earth since Israel withdrew in 2005. Some of these involve situations where Hamas attacked Israel, killed a few Jews. Israel did a reprisal. Maybe a few Palestinians were killed. That was called a genocide. But here's the number discrepancy. When Israel withdrew from Gaza in 2005, there were 1 million Palestinians there. Despite having 5 separate genocides perpetrated against them in the 20 years since, I think most of the numbers from the CIA, the Israelis, and even the Gaza Health Ministry agree the population has more than doubled, such that there is over 2.2 million Gazans in the area today. Either Israel hasn't committed any genocide, or we're to believe that the country with F-35s, nuclear weapons, and one of the most sophisticated armies and air forces the world has ever known has been the most inept genocidal regime in the history of the planet. The right. reality is, the yeah, reality
1: that's
0: is
1: well
0: that
1: stated. That's well stated. That is conclusory. Let's get to the one that is the most important one in the book. It's the 7th claim. People have to actually read through all of Israel on Trial to find it, which is that anti-Zionism isn't anti-Semitism. This one drives me crazy, Judge, because I run into it all the time in broadcast settings and in classrooms saying, oh, I don't hate the Jews. I just don't like Zionism. Oh, I'm not anti-Semitic. I'm just anti-Zionist. Explain your argument why that's impossible. If you're going to call yourself an anti-Zionist, at least be honest about it. You're an anti-Semite.
0: First of all, the entire history of anti-Zionism was always popular in the Soviet states and later in the Arab world, precisely because it was understood to be anti-Semitic. In other words, anti-Zionism, which started with Lenin in 1917 and then proliferated all through the Arab world, became fashionable in states where anti-Semitism was fashionable because everyone understood that the two were conjoined. Now, of course, it's unfashionable in most circles in the West to be anti-Semitic, so people are trying to disassociate the two, but that's a historical anachronism. Second, we have to recognize more than 50% of the world's Jews live in Israel. So when we say that, well, we don't like it when people take hostages in Africa, and we don't like it when people commit kinicide, forcing men to have sex with their daughters at gunpoint in Rwanda, but we're just kind of okay with it when it happens to Jewish boys and Jewish girls and Jewish fathers in Israel, there's something deeply anti-Semitic about that. And then third, and lastly, we have to understand, as Americans, we like to be able to say we're going to criticize an American policy without being anti-American. But the whole point of anti-Zionism is the belief that all peoples deserve a state of their own where they can exercise sovereignty. The Japanese, the Bulgarians, the Koreans, even the Palestinians. But Jews do not. That is anti-Semitism for all time.
1: And I want to close this, Judge, by thanking you for your time, but also by saying to anyone out there who's wondering, is this book really that good? It's been endorsed by John Spencer, by Yuval Levin, by Mark Gerson, Ambassador Friedman, John Podhoretz, Jed Rubenfeld up from Yale Law School. You got people to line up behind this project, Judge, so my hat is off to you on the marketing side. How's it doing? Judges can't sell very well. I've had Justices Barrett and Gorsuch on the program, but they have to be very careful about how they sell. How is this selling?
0: It's kind of unbelievable. You write a book on vacation like I did, and then you think maybe your mother will read it, you know? And we just passed, I think, 20,000 copies, according to the publisher, sold. It became an instant New York Times and USA Today bestseller, which is the first time I've been happy with the New York Times in about 3 years. And the publisher just printed, I think, 25,000 more. It's been a tremendous national bestseller, which has been a tremendous surprise to me.
1: Well, I think it could actually serve as a core foundational text for a law school course on the claims surrounding Israel. A last question. I refuse to comment about the deal on the MOU because I haven't seen it and read it yet. Do you have any comment on it?
0: I like you. I do this with trials when people come to me and say, can you believe how guilty that defendant is in some trial in San Jose that you've never really heard of? I say, listen, I see trials all the time where you hear the opening statement and most of the case in chief. You think the case is going to go one way and then the other side gets a say. Until you've lived it, seen it, and breathed it, you really don't know what the facts are and you'd be a fool to comment on it. That's especially true of a deal I haven't had the opportunity to read, and so for now, I have no comment on it.
1: All right, we got 1 minute left. I love it when young judges go on the bench, and I hope they stay 40 years. A lot of young judges don't. All right, do you have thought that through, how long you're going to stay on the bench? Because you're obviously a public man, and you enjoy the controversy and the debate. Are you going to stay in chambers for a long time?
0: That's my plan. I mean, I people said to me when I was 34 and the president was going to nominate me to be a federal judge, you're crazy. You got your whole life ahead of you to make money. And to me, you know, this privilege that I've had to serve the community and the country that welcomed my family with open arms when we came from South America, it's been the great blessing and honor of my life. And I'm really grateful that I've had this opportunity.
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1: 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I hope you enjoy Judge Altman. It's a fabulous book. You know what else is fabulous? This is fabulous. If you're watching on the Salem News Channel, you have Seabags, the USA 250 collection. 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They do some special rollouts occasionally. They've got all the NFL teams. They got all that different stuff. But if you haven't heard of Seabags before, head over to Seabags.com and investigate. They're all made in America. They're all made from recycled material. They all last forever. They all make wonderful gifts. But give this to yourself and celebrate our country's founding. You cannot go wrong with this. The beautiful features, the rope handles, the sailcloth out of which it's made will knock you over. But I will alert you, I checked over the weekend over at Seabags.com, and they've already run out of some items. Not those two. Not those two. I only showed you two that are still there. So don't make the mistake of saying, yeah, I'm going to get that. That looks beautiful. And if you're listening to me on the radio, pretty easy to remember, Seabags.com, even if you're a Steelers fan. And if you see a Seabag in the wild, hashtag Seabag sighting, especially if you see me carrying mine around, because I'm very proud of my America's 250th birthday, Seabag. 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Finally today, boy, that Judge Altman interview was very good. I hope you could get his book. It's Relief Factor Studio. All right, don't forget, I did 10 miles on Saturday. I've been bragging about it all day today, and I took it in hour number one. I feel great. No lasting problem. I did the up-down all around at Mass on Saturday and at the Presbyterian Church on Sunday. There's no kneeling at that church, but there's still a lot of up-down, up-down, and it's fine. And I haven't done a tenor in a long time. I've done a niner. Took 2 weeks off. I'll get back to doing a tenor. 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Thank you, Adam. Thank you, Harley. Thank you, Generalissimo. I'll talk to you tomorrow on the next Hugh Hewitt Show.
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7: With SRN News, I'm Jason Walker. G7 summit underway in France. President Trump and world leaders, and we're getting ready to tackle a variety of issues. In the meantime, the initial agreement between the United States and Tehran to extend the ceasefire, inching toward a formal signing. That's despite questions over the fate of Tehran's nuclear program and an offensive by Israel in Lebanon. The sibling owners of a Santo Domingo nightclub will stand trial for involuntary manslaughter after a roof collapsed, killing 236 people 1 year ago. A judge ruled Monday Antonio and Maribel Espelay, owners of the Jet Set nightclub, could face up to 2 years in prison if found guilty. California Governor Gavin Newsom is responding to investigations that he says are being led by President Trump.
10: Newsom is accusing the Trump administration of targeting him for political purposes as he weighs a presidential bid. Newsom says in a video posted on X that in recent days, federal agents have knocked on the doors of his friends and former employees and have asked for records. In the video, Newsom tells his wife that he loves her.
25: You have not earned a single one of the indignities that he's trying to inflict on you and our children.
10: Newsom also has a message for President Donald Trump.
25: Mr. President, come after me. I'm not going anywhere, and the country is watching.
10: I'm Lisa Dwyer.
7: Air Force says 8 people on a B-52 that crashed shortly after takeoff in Southern California Monday are dead. Emergency crews responded after the aircraft went down in the late morning at Edwards Air Force Base. That is just north of Los Angeles. B-52 entered service in 1955. This is SRN News. Well, teenagers apparently are thinking a lot these days about the Lord. Here's correspondent Michael Harrington.
11: A new poll from the Barna Group finds that American adolescents between the ages of 13 and 18 are wondering if God exists. 57% say they feel pressure to get an answer to that question. The survey also reveals that 57% of teens feel pressure to try and figure out if God loves them. Christian leaders say numbers like this make it clear that the country's young people form one of the most important mission fields available to believers today. Michael Harrington reporting.
7: Evangelical Christians continue to be one of President Trump's key constituencies. An AP poll finds two-thirds of white, born-again Protestants approve of Mr. Trump's overall performance in April. He won the support of about 8 in 10 white evangelical Christians in both 20 and 24. This is SRN News. Believe it or not, a 900-pound time capsule has been sealed shut and shipped to Philadelphia, where it will be buried next month.
12: The 2016 law creating the Nonpartisan America 250 Commission mandated creation of a time capsule to be buried on July 4, 2026, and opened 250 years later. The capsule was built with careful attention paid to making sure it will be watertight and airtight. It includes submissions from the three branches of the federal government, all 50 states, the five U.S. territories, and the District of Columbia. Rich Thomason, Washington.
7: So as he had promised over the weekend, Prime Minister Keir Starmer says Britain is making big changes when it comes to minors and the Internet. The government in London will ban children under 16 from using social media apps like Snapchat and TikTok. More details, srnnews.com.
13: 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The Secular Crew sees the vice president going after fraud.
14: It looks like these Somalian illegal immigrants are doing something that's very shady. This looks like fraud. We're going to investigate it, and of course, if it does rise to that level, we're going to prosecute it. We have to.
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29: Overnight will be mainly clear and very warm with a low of 81. Tuesday will bring sun and some clouds along with a couple of showers reaching a high of 91. Tuesday night expect an evening thunderstorm in spots. Otherwise, it'll be mainly clear and humid with a low of 80. Wednesday will have partial sunshine and a chance of a thunderstorm in spots in the afternoon with a high of 92. I'm meteorologist Jason Caterina. That's your exclusive AccuWeather forecast on AM 930, The Answer.
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6: I'll say what I want to say, and if the consequence of that is losing money, so be it.
9: My therapist says I have a preoccupation with vengeance. We'll see about that.
17: I really do hope it's somebody we want to see. But you know what? Son of a gun. Shout out to my little friend!
18: I didn't talk about the event that happened over the weekend with President Trump. There were quite a few events. Number one, it was his birthday. And I think I mentioned that Democrats were saying he was holding off on the Iran thing because it was his birthday. And we touched on that. I'll touch on it a little bit more today. But the UFC fight night thing that happened there was amazing. A storm was perched over D.C. for that event. And just like that, the storm, just like the sky just parted and God said, the storm went all around the arena where they set it up. And I don't know if you saw how they lit it up. It was spectacular. It looked like a spaceship landed in the middle of the White House lawn. And as a fighter, I told my wife, I said, I wish I were fighting now. Can you imagine being the first fighter to walk out of the White House and go to an arena right on the front lawn, invited by the president? How many of these guys, these are guys, man, when you grow up fighting, you're young, you're pretty scrappy. You know, you didn't grow up with a silver spoon. There aren't many people who grow up in wealth who become fighters. Not many. You come from poor circumstances because you got to fight your way out of it, and you've probably been a scrapper. But anyway, you get to go to the White House and meet the president, win or lose, and all the other dignitaries. And they're not looking down on you like the left. They're looking at you with respect, with honor. I loved all the toxic masculinity that was oozing through that whole environment. And I had friends there and they were like, Kevin, you have no idea, man. And you're right. I have no idea. I felt that energy when I've spoken in front of thousands of people. But I don't think it's different with that. Because it's like when I fought at tournaments, man, when you go there and the people are cheering you and, you know that you got your fan base and they want to see, you go to work. And win or lose, you're going to shake that other guy's hand and say, hey, man, great fight. I mean, it tickles me to think about that and to be the first one to do something like that at the White House under President Trump. And the Democrats hate him for it. Oh, man. But it was spectacular, folks. It was a Super Bowl of fighting. And the commercials alone were worth the price of admission. I'm telling you, the Super Bowl of striking and grappling. And you get these commercials that delivered more knockout value than many of the fights on the fight card. An homage to Americanism, to Ronald Reagan and to, the people that came before us, the pilgrims and the founders of this nation. It was... And everything was orchestrated. It wasn't like they were selling the ads. President Trump said, no, create them. Go create things that talk about the greatness of America. I missed this one part. My wife said they spoke about, they had Obama speak. They had Clinton speak. They had George Bush. I don't know who all spoke, but they all spoke. I missed it. But I will tell you, it was amazing, amazing event. And there was a tweet, the guy says, remember when Obama joked that Donald Trump would never be president? Trump hit back strategically, dismantling the entire Democratic Party over a 10-year period, culminating with a UFC fighter announcing that Michelle Obama is a man. I saw that. That fighter was hysterical. Heavyweight dude. I don't know how far he'll go, but he was entertaining. He beat Derek Lewis. Derek looked horrible. President Trump asked for Derek Lewis to be there. He looked like a big, fat, out-of-shape dude. But you know what? So what? Didn't diminish it. Sometimes the fight's a good matchup. Sometimes they're not. What about that Marine Corps band? Whoo! Man, they were awesome. They didn't just play they dropped the national anthem like it owed them money. And then they played all this other music and it was spectacular. The singers were, it wasn't like these singers, let me put it this way, could be professionals. They sang in Portuguese. It was phenomenal. It was the best display of toxic masculinity I've seen in a long time. Watching fighters showcase their abilities and sportsmanship, it was something to behold in that environment. And how they, all the pyrotechnics, and I heard they spent $60 million, the UFC did, to make that happen. It was a toxic masculinity extravapalooza. What do they call something palooza? You know, it was one of those. And almost all those fighters came out, especially the winners, and they thanked President Trump. And he said, that was a great fight. You had a good fight. It felt like Roman times, just without all the Rome, you know, the death and the orgies. But it was truly spectacular. Seeing the White House behind it with those big columns, it really felt like that. It had a sense of majesty to it that you couldn't understand. You know, you don't want to downplay. And shout out to the Secret Service. Not a single gunshot from a leftist. Nobody was killed in the making of the UFC event. Not a single mysterious incident where Democrats do what they do, which is try to kill conservatives. Probably because they know that that audience, let me tell you, when you go to an audience in an event like that, everybody there is dangerous. You know what I'm saying? I mean, they've been vetted, but I'm saying if the cake hits the fan, everybody's dangerous. I used to fight in those events. And let me tell you, the crowd, there were a lot of people that were trained by the people that were in the ring. And they may not have been the gladiators capable of getting in the ring, but they were the next crop. Oh, yeah. Man, it was refreshing, folks. And my wife was talking about the level of professionalism. Like, they had the Medal of Honor winner and a person who was a first responder accompany every fighter out. It was amazing. And they made sure the Medal of Honor winner was to the right of the guy, and the first responder was to the left, and they told you who they were. It was an homage to everybody. Oh my! I mean, one guy I saw a video. He kept being on his phone while they were playing the national anthem, and the soldiers said, "Get your butt up and get off that phone." Yeah, and you better know that guy was like, "Okay," because at first he was just ignoring people, and they said, "Get up," and he got up. That's the America I want. Oh man! Anyway, we got tons to talk about. I'm going to go back into a little bit of Elon Musk, and we'll talk about a few other things, but because there were things about Elon Musk that didn't get covered. I didn't have enough time. How do you cover the story of the first trillionaire in the world? Talk about American pride. It happening, I think it was the day, the weekend, you know, the Friday before all the pomp and circumstances of this event, and you get America's first trillionaire. And oh, by the way, he's African-American. The Democrats can't even let you know that because that pokes a hole in their little narrative. He's African-American. Kinda. Most of you know my story. I grew up poor, lost my mom before I turned 5. My father was in San Quentin prison most of my life. I faced odds that could have broken some people, but I learned how to overcome tragedy because of America. I feel compelled to help create a generation of young people who know how to overcome hardship and who express true love for this country. I also want to strengthen every American who feels forgotten or abandoned. But this is not about me. It's about you, because you're the heart of the show. Your stories, your resilience, your quiet patriotism. My role is to bring honest takes on politics and culture to spark hope and real conversations. 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
30: Being a freeloader and a selfish and disrespectful one, and for misappropriating black vernacular for misogynistic purposes, Elon Musk is the absolute worst.
31: The world's richest freeloader evidently has a very thin skin.
32: Elon Musk kind of turned out to be a... And I don't want to be driving the car built and designed by...
33: Elon Musk is incompetent. He's incompetent. He's a thief. He's a Nazi.
34: Musk is a pathological liar. He's a criminal. He's a sociopath and a ghoul.
35: Cannot say that someone like Elon Musk is an intellectual. Really what he's up to is, you know, snorting ketamine and tweeting at all hours of the day and night.
36: The guy's a joke, right? He really is a joke. The more I hear him talk, I'm astonished at how dumb Elon Musk is. But look at what he did with SpaceX and Starlink and all these companies. He's got to be somewhat intelligent. The more I hear him talk, the more I'm like, holy f***ing this dude tripped over his and became successful.
18: That was a lot of leftists talking about how stupid Elon Musk is. Yeah. And every one of them, so there's AOC, Joy Reid, you probably recognize some of the voices. I didn't know some of them. I watched the video, and I didn't know some of them, but I know this. They're featured on CNN and MSNBC, et cetera. And by the way, most of that was around Tesla. That wasn't around SpaceX. That was people mad at Elon Musk because he sided with President Trump. That was because of Doge. How dare Elon Musk go work for the president and expose all the fraud and the waste that the government was about? And you know what the outcome of that was?

0: put their resumes on any, I mean, build a dossier as thick as enough to choke a quarter horse. And I will tell you this, it boils down to they haven't done anything close to what Elon Musk has done. Not close. And I don't have to guess. I looked it up. I want to know what these people did. I will get to that a little bit later in the broadcast. Now, I've already given it away. They've done nothing. But I think you're going to want to just see how spectacular they are at doing nothing. Kevin Jackson's who you're listening to. The Kevin Jackson Show, kjradio.com, 844-551-8255. Spectacular failures, the Democrats. But they want you to believe they know what they're talking about. Anyway, that was a montage of all the people who declared that Elon Musk is stupid. One of the most brilliant, not even, the most brilliant thinker in the history of mankind. And I compare him to Da Vinci as an example. Now, Elon Musk is no artist, but here's what I'll tell you. Da Vinci could have painted, you know, whatever. He was a painter. He was a, you know, studied anatomy, blah, blah, blah. Go look at what he did and ask yourself, what's of use today? What are we looking at? Oh, Kevin, he foretold the flying machine. Okay, great. Elon Musk builds rockets and lands them backwards. Now, you could say, well, you know, he got his ideas from Da Vinci. Maybe so. And I don't know what Da Vinci could have built. Maybe Da Vinci could have sped all this stuff up. I mean, he's a product of his time. So he didn't have semiconductors and all these other things. Okay, great. But maybe he could have, let me put it this way. If Elon Musk were back in Da Vinci's time, you wouldn't even need Orville and Wilbur Wright. He would have invented the flying machine. Elon Musk doesn't put things on paper and go, "Ooh, I think it could be." He goes, "I don't know. It may fail, but I'm going to give it a shot." And he does it. He's better than Da Vinci. All these people, Copernicus, you know, Niels Bohr, all of, I get it. They all have contributed and gotten us to this place. And they're all, many of them are theoretical thinkers, theoretical people, the Einsteins of the world. But then there comes an Oppenheimer who says, "I'm going to build a team together and we're going to build a nuclear bomb. I'm going to take it from theory to reality." And what Elon Musk has done is he's made 5 different nuclear bombs. And they don't hurt the citizens. He's got a nuclear bomb and satellite technology. Nuclear bomb and rocket engines and conquering outer space. Nuclear bomb and Neuralink and giving people the ability to take what's in their thoughts and their brain and translate it to a computer that will put those thoughts out there. Nuclear bomb and robotics and AI. And battery technology for EV, and who knows what he's going to come up with next. Flying cars. They got flying cars. Elon will take them and say, "Oh, I can make them better." That's what he does. And yet we got a montage of leftists going, "He's so stupid. He's terribly stupid." When you hear that, you have to ask yourself, do Democrats really hear themselves when they make these asinine statements? How do you hate the man you used to love? What did he do? Now, you all know the answer, because all Elon Musk did was say, I no longer believe the left. I no longer believe the hype. That's all it took. The man who developed the first mass production electric vehicle revolutionized the car industry, revolutionized the battery industry, the god of green for all intents and purposes. Yes, the very same. And now he's a trillionaire, and the left can't stand it. Here's Stephen Moore, not Stephen King, who, by the way, Stephen King actually complimented Trump on something recently. It cracked me up. Hard to believe. Here's Stephen Moore when he learned this was about Tesla. This wasn't even about SpaceX, but this is just tells you what the discussion was even months ago when the thought of Elon Musk becoming a trillionaire was being broached by Bill Maher.
1: Steve, what do you make of Elon Musk potentially becoming the world's first trillionaire?
2: God.
1: As part of his new compensation deal with Tesla? Isn't that excessive? Well, I would excessive.
2: Is this a great country or what? You can become a trillionaire? I mean, where else on the planet?
0: Way to answer, Stephen Moore. Is this a great country or what? Where else can you become a trillionaire? You think South Africa would love to have Elon Musk back?

0: couldn't have done it without coming to America. Even if he'd been in South Africa, he wouldn't be the Elon Musk we know. How proud we should be. And for the life of me, I don't get it. Democrats are talking, they want to demonize the title. He's a trillionaire. I'll talk more about that. And I did yesterday, but like I said, we couldn't cover everything. And there are things that I'm going to explain to you that I think are going to provide a lot of insight. Elon Musk stopped supporting leftist ideology. And so now we got to learn how stupid the world's smartest man is by the most stupid people.
1: He's putting an end to identity politics.
2: Telling it like it is. 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
3: With SRN News, I'm Jason Walker. California Governor Gavin Newsom, not a happy camper right now. He claims the Justice Department is investigating him and his wife, harassing them, accusing the Trump administration of targeting him for political purposes. A person familiar with the matter confirms there are numerous federal investigations into people around Newsom, including one related to his wife's taxes. United States Air Force says 8 people on a B-52 that crashed Monday shortly after takeoff in Southern California are dead. Emergency crews responded when the big plane went down at Edwards Air Force Base just north of Los Angeles. The Boeing B-52 Stratofortress, a long-range bomber that entered service in 1959 from the 60s in Nam all the way up to today in Iran. This is
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5: Larry Elder says the evidence speaks for itself.
6: 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If Metcalf had been black and Carmelo Anthony white, different verdict. No evidence of that whatsoever. Neither the defense nor the prosecution said race had anything to do with the encounter. The defense argued self-defense. So why then are we talking about it?
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7: 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But when the editor of Elle magazine asks him to write about his own life, Marcel finds himself fondly recalling his younger years. A Magnificent Life looks like a kid's film, but its PG-13 rating for language, sensuality, smoking, and drinking push it in a more adult direction. 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I'm Adam Holtz for Plugged In by Focus on the Family.
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10: I've raised an addict, you know, a screen addict, and I've raised 3 kids that aren't. 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
12: Yeah.
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14: Overnight will be mainly clear and very warm with a low of 81. Tomorrow expect sun and some clouds with a couple of showers, reaching a high of 91. Tomorrow night there may be an evening thunderstorm in spots, otherwise it will be mainly clear and humid with a low of 80. On Wednesday anticipate partial sunshine with a thunderstorm in spots in the afternoon and a high of 92. I'm meteorologist Jason Caterina. That's your exclusive AccuWeather forecast on AM 930 The Answer.
1: He's putting an end to identity politics.
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1: He's Kevin Jackson.
18: Yeah. They tell us he's black.
19: Negro, that's all you had to say.
0: Dinesh D'Souza tweeted, notice how socialists never talk about seizing the wealth of George Soros or any of the other multi-billionaires who bankroll their operations. They would be praising Elon to the sky and vigorously protecting his wealth if he were politically on their side. So true. Look at us. We don't go after George. I mean, you can say, oh, you're going after George Soros. No, we talk about George Soros, but we aren't trying to shut him down per se. Bill Gates, goodness gracious, the guy donates money to more leftist stuff. We complain about it. We do everything we can to push back on the ideology. The guy wants us eating bugs and he wants to limit the population and a host of other things. But we push back. But we don't do what the left does. You know, Bill Gates is a billionaire. He's been a billionaire for practically my entire life. Haven't cared. And the left hasn't tried to shut him down. Sergey Brin of Google literally put more conservative people out of business than any single human being. Because he wouldn't let us run ads. You guys have heard me talk about it. I should be celebrating my birthday, with my own money, easily. I told my wife, she goes, what do you want to do? I said, I want to go to Costa Rica and golf with some friends. She goes, I don't know if we can do that, babe. I'm like, well, if we can't, I'll golf here. But the point is, I should be able to do that. I'm at a point in life where I earned it. And I'm good at what I do. And the left, it is only by the grace of God and the you people that I'm here, that I'm still doing this work. The Anns, the Bobs and Carols, the Alberts, all the Andes, all these guys. And there are smaller donors. I mean, those are the big ones, but there are smaller ones, you know, all over the country. If it weren't for you, I wouldn't be here. And I'm not living some lavish life. I guarantee you, I'm not. But they did it. Those people shut us down. Sergey Brin of Google. Now, you know what he did? He moved his money offshore so he didn't have to pay that billionaire tax. So did one of the other Google billionaires. So did Zuckerberg of Facebook. He just left California. He's now, guess where? Sunny Florida. The dude who started Zuckerbucks that got rid of Trump, that cheated in the election. Same with Brin. Brin was pushing a bunch of leftist propaganda, wouldn't let us get stuff out. Now they all want to be our friends. Suddenly, all these people are waking up going, oh my goodness, look at what's happening. I've played Jillian Michaels saying, you know what? I think they're cheating us. It's funny to me, man. All you got, all Elon Musk, Jeff Bezos. We're going to play a clip here in a second. Elizabeth Warren. Yep. Get it ready. And she gets after Jeff Bezos. You know why she's mad? Because Bezos is no longer the Trump hating leftist he was when he bought the Washington Post. He's now a Trump praising red pilled rich guy that went, you know what? This is insane. I want to be able to do business. I want to be able to do, I don't know what what he wants overall. But I know this, he's tired of, he lost half his money in a divorce. He's the left demonize him because he says to the Washington Post, you gotta survive on your own, guys. I'm not going to prop you up anymore. Do what you need to do. Pivot. Do what businesses do. Anyway, I want to play this clip of Elizabeth Warren because Elizabeth Warren has done nothing in her miserable life, but she can comment on the amazing achievement of Elon Musk. And here's what she had to say about him becoming the first trillionaire.
20: Elon Musk is officially the world's first trillionaire. Think about that. We're living in a time when more and more people are just hanging on by their fingernails to survive in this economy. And Elon Musk has more money and more wealth than anyone in human history. I want to be clear. This is not just some fluke. It is a feature of a rigged economy. Donald Trump's big, beautiful bill cut health care for millions of Americans to give guys like Elon bigger tax breaks. The tax code rewards CEOs for firing workers and replacing them with AI. Loopholes have allowed Jeff Bezos to pay an effective tax rate lower than a Boston public school teacher. And we are left with a country where a handful of billionaires at the top pop champagne in their $300 million yachts while working people take on even more shifts to try to pay off their student loan debt. The top 1% of U.S. earners now have more wealth than the entire middle class. We need to overhaul our tax code. We need a wealth tax. And it's about time that corporations paid their fair share.
0: Yep, Americans are hanging on by their fingernails. Huh, I wonder why. I wonder if they were hanging on by their fingernails after Trump's first term. Who's got them hanging on by their fingernails? You know who she's talking about? She's talking about all those welfare queens and all these people that have been ripping us off, hanging on by their fingernails. These are people getting their fingers done at salons. They don't pay for it. You pay for it. The poverty level in this country is embarrassing. I mean, it's a positive thing because you're rich if you're at the poverty level in America. You're rich by the rest of the world's standards. And the left wants you to believe we're underachieving. Women are getting their hair and nails done who are on welfare. They drive their own vehicles. They don't even need men. They raise their kids poorly, but they got everything they want, every creature comfort. But she says they're hanging on by their fingernails. And then she complains, the rich in this country have more wealth than the middle class. No, they don't. You know why Elizabeth Warren thinks that? Because she sees the pie. And I don't care. Let's make it a 12-inch pie. And she says the rich are getting 60% of this pie or whatever the number she is. They have more money than this many people. But what she doesn't take into account is how fast that pie expands. See, Elon Musk, he got very rich in this deal. No question about it. But you know who got richer? The people around him. Elon Musk is an investor in SpaceX. There are a lot of other people that have become millionaires and billionaires. And we'll talk a little bit about them here in a bit because I want to stay focused on Elizabeth Warren because she says it's not a fluke that this happened to Elon Musk. It's a rigged economy. It could have gone to anybody, but no, Donald Trump probably picked Elon Musk out of a lineup of some sort. Maybe there's a place to pick white people that are willing to put their money on the line and do it. So he was handpicked, and that's how it is. It was rigged. Elon Musk never could have done this on his own. He doesn't have the intellect. He doesn't have the drive. He doesn't have the money to do it. I'll give you a little bit more history about that here in a bit, too. I want you to stick around. I want you to hang in there. We got a lot of cool things to talk about. Feature of a rigged economy. Then she says, I love her pivot. She pivots. Oh, well, Donald Trump, when he took away the health care from whom? From illegals. He took away health care. Then she says he gave tax breaks to Elon Musk, who just for the record, is the most taxed individual in the history of the world. Nobody's paid more taxes. You could add up, I don't know how many people listen to this show, but I'm confident in telling you, you could add all our taxes together that we've paid, and we all would not amount to the amount of money that Elon Musk has paid in taxes. It's billions of dollars in taxes. He has a clip. He says, I'm the most taxed man in history, in the history of the world. Yeah, she says Donald Trump and his plans, what this has to do with Elon Musk becoming a trillionaire, I'm not sure. But she says he rewards CEOs. You know how he rewards them? Because they look for loopholes. So CEOs look for loopholes. So now for the loopholes that she may be right about, the H-1B visas, things like that, completely agree. But the loophole of, I think I can do it better, faster, cheaper, that's a loophole for her. The loophole that CEOs say, you know what, we're going to use AI to do a lot of this work. I'm going to cut back my staff. That's his job. There's no guarantee of work for you. Go get your job. Go do what you do. You know, let me tell you, there are many days I think to myself, go get a regular job, Kevin. You'd make a ton more money. God goes, stay here. But let me tell you, I know there's no guarantee, especially now that the cat's out of the bag, that Kevin's a black conservative. What? We can't hire him. Lord knows he won't complain. He'll just work. He'll make all the other blacks look bad. We can't hire him. She goes on to talk about the effective tax rate. And I talked about it. The Bezoses of the world, Elon Musk and many others, they pay billions of dollars in taxes. But their effective tax rate's not enough. They're only paying 2%. Well, 2% is $2 billion when you're a trillionaire. And then she goes into student loan debt. Student loan for what? Degrees that nobody's going to use. Degree. You're getting people into debt so you can complain about them being in debt. Have you looked at the government debt for student loans? You can't file bankruptcy. You got to pay it back, period. Or they'll garnish. Short break. We'll be back.
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0: What are you getting dad for Father's Day? Well, I don't know. My wife, they've been hinting around my youngest son. I don't know what my other boys will do, but the point is, they've been hinting around. You know, what are you thinking about? I told you guys, I want to go to Costa Rica. Flight's already taken care of. I'm not going unless my hotel's taken care of, because I can't spend any money. I just can't. I don't have it. I'm not going to do it. And I'm not complaining. I'm not. But you know what? I'm going to splurge. I don't care if it takes me to October. I'm going to scrounge it. I have a little, jar. It's called my travel money. I'm looking at it now, and I just put all my ones and fives and whatever else. And I got a gift card. I'm using that for Waffle House. Ann sent me that, but I'm putting all my little ones and fives and all that in there. And as soon as I can make arrangements with the hotel, then I'm going to get the hotel. I've already told my boys, I said, we're going to go golfing. Kid, what do you want to do for your birthday? I'm going golfing. I'm going to go golf in Costa Rica. My wife and I honeymoon there. I love it. Haven't been back since, but we're going. I got the flight, but I got to get the rest. So I'm going to do it. Anyway, glad you guys are with me. I'm going to say early happy Father's Day to you gentlemen out there. This is an homage to toxic masculinity. Yes, this is what this is. I'm thinking what President Trump did on his birthday. I wish I could do something like that on my birthday. I would throw myself one heck of a party. Especially when it's on Father's Day and my birthday. And it's the first day of summer, the longest day of the year. They want you to celebrate me, to be able to see me a long time. Yeah. I want to go into Elon Musk and all the times they said Elon Musk was going to fail. Talk about a toxically masculine dude who said, yeah, I'm not failing. I know what you want from me, Charlie Munger. This was 2009. Legendary investor Charlie Munger, he told a whole table of people with Elon Musk there all the ways that Tesla would fail. And Elon Musk agreed with him. He agreed with all the criticism. He said Tesla will probably die. But here's what Elon said. But it's worth trying anyway. That's what he said. Now, I don't know whether Elon was saying, I'm not going to debate you because you've got your own ideas. I'll prove to you that I can make it work. I don't know if he's one of those types. I think he is. I think it was tongue in cheek. Yeah, he's probably right. It probably will fail. But, you know, it's worth a try. But he's probably thinking, you shut up over there, you sanctimonious little piece of crap. All you are is an investor. You don't know how to really look at a company or look into the heart of a person that's doing something and say, can they be successful? Anyway, the quote was powerful because Munger wasn't some random internet critic, folks. He was one of the most respected investors in history, predicting Tesla's demise. And I'm going to sum all this up here in a bit, but I want to talk about SpaceX because this is the rocket company nobody thought would survive. Welcome, Kevin Jackson, who you're listening to, The Kevin Jackson Show, kjradio.com, 844-551-8255. The skepticism towards SpaceX was on steroids compared to Tesla. Musk founded SpaceX in 2002, and the conventional wisdom was private companies couldn't compete with government space programs. The government had unlimited money. What are you thinking? Are you kidding? Building rockets required decades of aerospace experience, Elon Musk was told. Launch cost could not be dramatically reduced. What are you going to do? What are you going to do? Wave a magic wand? What are you going to do there, Elon? Huh? What are you going to do? A startup, they said, would burn through cash and collapse because, you know, it costs a lot to launch rockets. It's not cheap. SpaceX's first three Falcon 1 launches failed. You probably don't remember. You're not thinking about this. You're not going back and looking at the archives, but it's the case. By Musk's own account, the company was close to bankruptcy before the fourth launch succeeded. He was that close. If the fourth launch didn't make it, he's toast. And God went, doop, you shall make it this time, Elon. Many aerospace experts considered SpaceX a vanity project rather than a serious competitor. Tesla's short sellers made a career out of predicting failure for Elon Musk. You paying attention? For years, Tesla was one of the most heavily shorted stocks in America. If you know what that means, it means they were betting on the idea that Tesla would fail, betting billions that the company would collapse. They were shorting the stock. And Reuters, God bless them, they noted this year that in betting against Musk companies, it was superiorly painful because Tesla's short sellers lost billions as the company grew. I told you the story years ago of a friend of mine. He was a driver, one of my drivers when I worked at Fox. Drove a 6 Series BMW. He only drove to get out of the house. He was a wealthy Jewish guy. He says, Kevin, I went to drive a Tesla. He goes, I wanted to buy one on the spot. I was going to buy two. They said, it doesn't work that way. There's a waiting list. He went, what? They said, yeah. So he says, I figured if I couldn't buy the cars, I'll take the money I was going to buy the cars. I'll put it in the stock. Because any car that, because he says, I drove it. He goes, it outperformed my Ferraris, my Bugatti. I mean, it is a Lamborghini. He doesn't have a Bugatti, but it's Lamborghini. He goes, it dusted him. He goes, I'd never been in a car that fast. I went, he goes, I put puts on Tesla stock to rise. And he goes, I made more money investing in Tesla stock on puts. He goes, millions of dollars. And he goes, I ended up putting my name on the wait list, and he bought his daughter's two cars from the proceeds. But I got to tell you the whole story one day. It was amazing. He was at the mall with his wife, goofing off. She's shopping. He had nothing better to do. Goes into the Tesla thing and says, where are the cars? They said, in the parking lot. He goes and drives a car. Couldn't believe it. Wants to buy two. They won't sell them to him. And he goes, anybody that won't sell me something, I got to invest in. He does. Makes millions on puts, betting the other way against the experts, and made millions. And then, I mean, like I said, the rest of the story is even better. So Tesla grew. But I want to give you the predictions because they came in waves. They said Tesla will never produce a car. They said they would never be able to produce cars at scale. They said Tesla will never be profitable. These are the naysayers. They said Tesla will never survive Chinese competition. They said Tesla will never become one of the world's most valuable companies. Every single one of those statements made multiple times. Each prediction moved the goalposts rather than ending the skepticism. It didn't matter what Elon Musk did. Oh, he can't make production on the E3s. Then he makes production. Oh, he can't produce a new chassis fast enough. Then he produces a new chassis. Oh, his battery life, this, that, and the other. Then he produces better battery life. Then he produces chargers, etc. And every single thing they do, he fixes. Drive around the country. You see Tesla charging stations. Tesla is easy to find. If you got another vehicle, I don't know what you do, but maybe I don't know how they charge them, but maybe they exist. Maybe there's an app, but I can't go anywhere and I don't see a Tesla charger. Not one. I mean, anywhere. We were in California. You go to a convenience store. There's 3-4 places to charge your Tesla. You know, go anywhere. So you look at this guy and you say to yourself, it's like Donald Trump. Donald Trump closes the border. Oh, big deal. You said he couldn't close it. Yeah, but still, he's not going to deport all those people. What's he going to do with all those people? He's going to deport millions. No, he's not. So he deports millions. Well, I mean, but some of them are innocent. No, they're not. They're all guilty. But forget what that is. What about the 700 plus thousand who are not innocent, who are vile criminals, commit evil acts? The most violent of crimes. What about those? Yeah, well, so okay. And then you can see that it dropped the crime rate all across the country with the lowest crime rate in decades. DC is actually safe and clean. Yeah, I could go down the list. So what about all that? What about Elon Musk can't do this? Well, you said that about Donald Trump. See, the thing about Elon Musk and Donald Trump is they're two people cut from the same cloth. We are so fortunate because we got one who's a marketing genius. He's out there. I tell you, these people are crazy. And then you got another one going, yeah, well, they said I can't do it. And I just did it. Yeah, it's as simple as that. Yeah. You got to love it. We got a 1-2 punch. Remember when they were at odds from each other? And then Donald Trump says, hey, come on over to Charlie's funeral. You know, we'll talk. You know, Elon was, I'm going to start a third party. How'd that go? Elon Musk, the richest dude on the planet, threatening to start a third party. And Trump said, do it. Fine. I'm not going to fight you. And now they're buds again. And the Democrats can't stand it. How dare he? So everything they said about Tesla, and I'm not through. I got plenty. We got another hour coming up. Don't worry. Well, what I'm going to share with you will literally blow your mind. And we're going to get into some of these other things because I've talked about a lot of stuff yesterday that still needs some follow up, like virtual power labs. That's a great story. Keep it here.
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11: With SRN News, I'm Jason Walker. California Governor Gavin Newsom says the Justice Department is investigating him and his wife, accusing the Trump administration of targeting him for political purposes as he weighs a presidential bid, possibly. The full scope of any investigations related to Newsom is not immediately clear, although it has been confirmed there are several different federal investigations into people around Newsom, including one related to his wife's taxes. President Trump in France for the G7 summit and is meeting with fellow world leaders discussing a wide range of topics. At the top of the list, the deal to end the war in Iran. Many are wondering just how soon gasoline prices might fall.
15: The price of oil is moving, and that will likely start to impact gas prices as early as later tonight. But for the moment, there is a lag time to how markets respond and how quickly that shows up to gas stations.
11: Gas Buddy analyst Patrick DeHaan says if the Iran deal sticks, it could lower the price of gas and diesel before the end of the summer.
15: If this deal pans out, if the strait reopens for the rest of the summer, it could mean gas prices that stay below $4 a gallon nationally. And it could mean diesel prices also see a fall below the $5 mark. So there's a lot of reasons to be optimistic. But we've also seen deals fall apart in the last couple of months as well.
11: Hong Kong has reportedly launched a public consultation for its first five-year plan in a politically symbolic step that brings it closer to mainland China's development approach. City has favored minimal government intervention in the economy, and a spokesman says the city's blueprint will help Hong Kong align with Beijing's national development plan. This is SRN News. Well, Pastor Rob Pazianea is the senior pastor at Coral Ridge Presbyterian Church in Fort Lauderdale, Florida, president of the nationally prominent Coral Ridge Ministries. As part of SRN's Faith and Freedom series, we asked him why he feels America is a great country as our 250th birthday of the nation quickly approaches.
25: We first have to ask what made it great in the first place. And what made it great in the first place was the Great Awakening and the big, bold biblical preaching that happened all throughout colonial America leading up to the Declaration of Independence. So the greatness of America is found in our biblical roots, our Christian heritage, and the opportunities that we now have 250 years later for the church in America to point back to those biblical roots to say, if we have any chance of preserving American freedom, it's through revival and it's through the church in North America waking up to what's happening in our culture.
11: And this is SRN News. Israel's defense minister says the country will not withdraw from land seized in Lebanon, Syria, and Gaza. We have the latest on this story now from Foreign correspondent Charles de Ledesma.
12: In the first official Israeli comments after the announcement of the interim deal, Defense Minister Israel Katz says the army won't withdraw from land seized in Lebanon, potentially challenging an element of the deal that Iran and the U.S. reached hours earlier. And Katz says Israel plans to stay indefinitely in lands it holds in Lebanon, as well as in Syria and the Gaza Strip. Iran has tied the interim deal over the war to halting Israel attacks on Hezbollah in Lebanon. Katz also threatened that if Iran attacks Israel over strikes in Lebanon, Israel will strike Iran with great force. I'm Charles de Ledesma.
11: More details at srnnews.com.
13: 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The past was remarkable and full of triumph. 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
17: Overnight, expect mainly clear skies with very warm conditions as temperatures drop to a low of 81. Tomorrow, anticipate a mix of sun and clouds with a chance of a couple of showers. High temperatures will reach 91 degrees. Tomorrow night, watch for the possibility of an evening thunderstorm in some areas. Otherwise, it will be mainly clear and humid with temperatures falling to a low of 80. I'm meteorologist Jason Caterina. That's your exclusive AccuWeather forecast on AM 930, The Answer.
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26: My therapist says I have a preoccupation with vengeance. We'll see about that.
27: I really do hope it's somebody we want to see. But you know what? Son of a gun. Shout out to my little friend.
28: Right? How many of you, how many of us have had a family member or, like, someone that you care about that you've lost to this kind of, like, Trump dark web? How many young boys do you know that get sucked up into, like, this Andrew Tate stuff? I feel genuinely really, I don't even feel defensive about it or angry about it. I feel, like, really bummed that the right wing is, like, really dooming a lot of little boys, trying to doom a lot of little boys into unhappiness and, like, conditioning a lot of men into loneliness because of these ideas that they have around other people. Like, it's really sad.
0: It's really sad. It's like I'm totally bummed. Yeah, they're making these little boys into what? Little girls? AOC. She's concerned. We might be converting little boys back into being little boys. Maybe even into being toxically masculine men who are willing to fight and protect something. Something near and dear. Like, I don't know, the American spirit. Welcome, people. Kevin Jackson's here listening to The Kevin Jackson Show. I'm going to interject on this Musk valuation and the toxic masculinity of men as AOC perceives it and all the other things that are in the news. But I got to talk about this little story that's been not getting a lot of coverage. And it has to do with a little country you may or may not have heard of called Iran. Yeah, because you got to love watching leftists discover reality. For months, maybe years, they have been predicting Donald Trump's foreign policy collapse the way doomsday cults predict the end of the world. Every deadline comes and goes. Every prediction explodes on the launch pad. But they just grab a new calendar and they start over. Did we say 2023 in the Mayan calendar? We meant 2029 and the Peruvian calendar. Oh, my goodness. Trump is going to get us into a war. Trump has no strategy. Iran has him cornered. Really? Cornered, eh? It's an interesting description of a country that no longer has a navy. The navy got turned into an artificial reef, blown into smithereens. A country whose air force has become a museum exhibit. A country whose military leadership was reduced so dramatically that LinkedIn probably started suggesting openings for supreme commander. I mean, really, what did Iran have? They had a decimated ground force. Oh, Kevin, the IRGC, they're so tough. I tell you what, ask those Cubans in Venezuela how tough they are. They were supposed to be the toughest of the tough. And our guys dropped in, zoop, zoop, picked up Maduro like he was waiting to go shopping and extracted him and his wife like it was nothing. And oh, I know, but Kevin, this is Iran. Woo. Yeah. Iran wasn't negotiating from a position of strength. They were negotiating from a position of somewhere between bankruptcy court and a garage sale. Think about what happened. Military capability shattered. Weapons manufacturing crippled. And the only reason why President Trump didn't take it completely out was he wanted to leave them some capability. Leadership decapitated, decimated. Economy flattened. You guys have heard me talk about the currency. The currency is about as valuable as a Hollywood pledge to move to Canada. The oil revenue was squeezed. Their access to money restricted. Even their crypto. Scott Bessent went after their crypto. He was like, no, there's another stone to unturn here. Yes. Oh, looky here. There's the crypto market. Boom. $50 billion is what I heard. Assets frozen. I don't know the number. Does it matter? What do you got in the bank? What if I freeze it? It's like watching a boxer get knocked down 12 times and hearing the commentator say, the interesting question is whether the undefeated champion can survive this. Yeah, I think he's going to be okay. The undefeated champion is the one still on his feet, by the way. Anyway, glad you guys are here to listen. Kevin Jackson, again, is who you're listening to. What does this champion have to survive? The gentle breeze of the guy falling every time he knocks him down? But according to a media briefing with senior administration officials, this memo of understanding, they call it a memorandum of understanding, a MOW, that's been signed boils down to one simple concept. Behave like a normal country and we'll treat you like a normal country. That's essentially what Trump is saying. Not exactly the sophisticated diplomatic framework envisioned by foreign policy geniuses. These are guys that brought Iran pallets, I'll get it out, pallets of cash and strongly worded letters. No, this is an actionable foreign policy that the Democrats can't put their finger on. What's Trump doing? He's dropping bombs. He's making demands. You know, he's taking out infrastructure. What's he doing? We're normally, why isn't he sending a letter? And the administration's position was straightforward. Strait of Hormuz is going to remain open. Verification must happen. Yeah, it comes before you get any of the benefits. Anything, you're not getting anything until you show us, you prove to us, you're not going to do the shenanigans you did before. Sanctions relief is tied to performance. Assets remain restricted until milestones are met. Donald Trump didn't give any, and the Democrats, oh, he's going to give up the farm. Oh, my goodness, look at what he's doing. He's giving up this. He's going to give them billions. And they were lying. They had no information. And Donald Trump said, any leaks, I'm going to find the leaks, the leakers, you'll be gone. And he's still looking. I know they still got people out there looking for the leakers. This was the opposite of the Obama doctrine. The old doctrine, the old deal was, here's the money, we trust you. And the new deal was, show us the homework, then we'll talk. One administration handed over the keys and hoped that the teenager wouldn't wreck the car. Now, you're not going to speed in the car, right? You're not going to smoke. You're not going to be doing drugs. You're not going to drink. You're not going to drive crazy. You're not going to drive fast. Yeah, Daddy, give me the keys to the Ferrari. Most of you know my story. I grew up poor, lost my mom before I turned 5. My father was in San Quentin prison most of my life. I faced odds that could have broken some people, but I learned how to overcome tragedy because of America. I feel compelled to help create a generation of young people who know how to overcome hardship and who express true love for this country. I also want to strengthen every American who feels forgotten or abandoned. But this is not about me. It's about you, because you're the heart of the show. Your stories, your resilience, your quiet patriotism. 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
0: Talking about the Iran deal, and I made the analogy that one administration handed over the keys and hoped the teenager wouldn't wreck the car. Well, the other administration keeps the teenager grounded until the report card improves. I think you know who I'm talking about. Welcome back, everybody. Kevin Jackson, who you're listening to, The Kevin Jackson Show, kjradio.com, 844-551-8255. So, Ben, we sent you the message where to send whatever you want to send to get me to Costa Rica. I don't care if it's $20. I don't care if it takes me. If I got to go next year, I'm spending this year's birthday in Costa Rica golfing. And I'm going to stay at a Roach Motel. I don't even care. I just don't want to bring back bed bugs. But I got my buddies. They're going to pick up my brewskis and all that. And they're buying my round of golf. But I got to pay for my hotel. So anyway, I don't care when it is, I'm going. And I don't care. At some point, I'm going to do a cutoff and just say, that's the end. But I can't afford it. I'm not, because my wife and I got invited to this deal in the Key West. And she went to look at it. And she goes, babe, this is $5,000. And I called my buddy. I said, hey, look, you invited. He goes, no, man, it's covered. It's covered because he's performing. He goes, no. That, he goes, I had an extra room. Everything's covered. You just got to get there. Okay. So we're getting there. And my wife goes, you got any clothes that fit? I go, if I got to get in there and make a few strategic cuts, I got some stuff I'm going to wear. Got a couple of Tommy Bahama pants, but I'm going to stretch my wardrobe out. But we're going because that's the closest thing I get to a vacation these days. I got too many things working, too many irons in the fire. And all these people that have committed, Kevin, we're going to have the funding for this organ, this. These people, I don't know what the deal is. I don't know whether it's a conspiracy, but they rarely come through. I got deals pending. One of these years is going to happen. And I'll tell my wife all the time, I'm going to get one of my big deals that comes through, and then I'm going to go, I'm out. You know, like it was like Payne Stewart. Payne Stewart went to SMU, great golfer. He wins his first majors, and then he gets in a private jet and they fly into a mountain. I mean, holy cow. I feel that way at times. Like, yeah. And you know what? If that's the way it goes, that's the way it goes. It was God's plan. But it can be frustrating at times. I'll put it that way. Let's get back.

0: We're going to get sanctioned. Anybody doing business with Iran, you can't do business with America. We're getting out of the JCPOA. You're not getting any money. We're freezing assets, blah, blah, blah, blah, blah. All the experts assured us that the maximum pressure Trump was exerting, it's not going to work. How? Pressure doesn't work. It doesn't work in physics, and it doesn't work in politics. Well, as my brother would say when we would be playing dominoes and we were giving people the blues, he'd say, pressure will burst a pipe, baby. And we would crack up. Yeah, funny thing about pressure. It works. Especially when the alternative is allowing a regime to keep funding terrorism while pretending they're interested in peaceful coexistence. And the briefing that I read about this, it described the negotiations as fruitful. Why? Because of the degradation of Iran's economy and the scattering of their government. Understand that, folks. The very conditions that Democrats criticized were the conditions that produced the leverage, aka the pressure. It's the geological equivalent of complaining that a diet isn't working while you're standing on a scale showing that you've lost 50 pounds. One official joke that the nuclear portion was easier than expected because Iran now needs technical expertise to clean up the mess. They bombed their nuclear stuff to out of reach, and the only two countries that have the equipment to help them dig it out is the United States and China. You know, that big caterpillar stuff. Yeah. For decades, Iran yelled death to America. Now they're apparently calling for customer support. Hello. Yes, we would need help with the radioactive dust. You have anybody? Not exactly the image of a conquering superpower, is it?
1: Iran's got Donald Trump by the yin-yang. Donald Trump is not going to be... He doesn't know what he's run into with Iran.
0: Yeah, watching these people, they spent years telling us Donald Trump is a reckless warmonger. Now, they're mad that he's negotiating from a position of strength. How dare he? Which one is it? Is he incompetent? Because if he is, why did Iran sign the deal? If he's reckless, why is there a deal? If he had no leverage, why are the Gulf states celebrating? That's what I read. I don't know if it's true. I haven't been. I'm not in Oman or UAE or whatever. The administration says that regional partners, these are the people in the Middle East, largely support this agreement because they viewed previous arrangements as empowering to a bad actor. That's what that was literally how it read. The people, let me translate, who actually live near Iran prefer pressure to appeasement. I know, shocking, right? Somebody's actually going to deal with that rogue in the neighborhood, that one guy that menaces everybody, and finally somebody comes out and whoops his head. Yeah. And while all this is happening, Democrats are left are holding the world's most expensive collection of bad predictions. They predicted Trump was going to start World War III. Joe Biden came closer to that. They said it would be an economic catastrophe. Look at the price of gas, man. Look at the inflation. They predicted diplomatic isolation. Instead, Iran is signing agreements that basically amount to, we promise to behave. The same regime that spent half a century telling the world it would never bend is now sitting at the negotiation table acting what it has to do to regain access to the world's markets. Because you know what dominates the world's markets? America. That's not victory, folks. That's surrender with paperwork. And that's why the left is struggling so hard to explain what just happened. The entire narrative required Trump to fail. The problem is, reality keeps refusing to cooperate. This isn't a complicated lesson, folks. Strength creates leverage.

0: is putting an end to identity politics.
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2: With SRN News, I'm Jason Walker. Senate Republicans are resisting an appeal from House Speaker Mike Johnson to act on Social Security reform. A trustees report claims the retirement program will become insolvent sooner than expected and warns that people will see their monthly checks cut by some 22% by 2032, 6 years from right now. Fox Corporation is buying streaming platform Roku in a cash and stock deal valued at $22 billion. The deal will give Fox access to the Roku channel, first-party data, and 100 million global streaming households. Investigation underway now in Southern California. Air Force says 8 people have been killed when a B-52 went down Monday shortly after takeoff. This is SRN News.
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9: 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A Magnificent Life looks like a kid's film, but its PG-13 rating for language, sensuality, smoking, and drinking push it in a more adult direction. 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
10: I think that we think it's going to be so hard to delay this. 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
10: I've raised an addict, you know, a screen addict, and I've raised 3 kids that aren't. And I'm telling you, the pathway, you've got 2 pathways. 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Yeah. You either go with the culture on this issue, or you take a different path. And the different path is so much easier. It does help. I would encourage you to get some education around this, which is why I've taken all this brain science and I put it in real simple terms so you can understand it. You can explain it to your wife, you can explain it to your husband, to your grandparents, right? To the grandparents, stop buying phones for my kids, right? And then you can explain it to your kids.
12: Yeah.
10: And you know, you're a coach. So you're at a team meeting and you're just telling your team, guys, look, this is the diagram of what we just learned. And in order to hit the home run, we're going to do this instead.
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13: Overnight will be mainly clear and very warm with a low of 81. Tuesday will bring sun and some clouds along with a couple of showers reaching a high of 91. Tuesday night expect an evening thunderstorm in spots. Otherwise, it'll be mainly clear and humid with a low of 80. Wednesday will have partial sunshine and a chance of a thunderstorm in spots in the afternoon with a high of 92. I'm meteorologist Jason Caterina. That's your exclusive AccuWeather forecast on AM 930, The Answer.
0: He's putting an end to identity politics.
1: Telling it like it is.
14: I thought the truth was potent, but it's nothing compared to this.
0: He's Kevin Jackson.
15: Yeah. They tell us he's black.
16: Negro, that's all you had to say.
17: We're going to pivot back to the trillionaire update. Elon Musk, the African-American who is now the first trillionaire. I'm proud of that African-American. Good for him. And I want to play this clip. This is Bill Maher. And Bill Maher, well, he's lamenting that Elon Musk is a trillionaire, and he wants to cap it.
18: Okay, but you guys keep saying billionaires, and the story today is
19: trillionaire.
18: Okay, like, can we just get real about this? A trillion? Would it be crazy to have a law that said you can't go above 1% of gross domestic product, gross national product? You, as one person. Because when John D. Rockefeller reached that, they did make laws.
19: Mm-hmm.
18: 1%? I think it's still a pretty big flex if you're trying to pick up a woman.
19: I'm happy.
18: You know, if you're like, what do you drive? What do I drive? I'm worth 1% of the United States. That to me, I mean, even that is money that no one could possibly spend. I just think things get so out of whack. And I don't. And again, he's not going to be the last one.
19: I think
18: the other four or five AI incel, you know, on the spectrum types.
19: Yeah.
18: I just don't see this turning out well.
17: Well, and he would know. I mean, after all, he's a comedian. He doesn't see it turning out well. Yeah, can't go against, you know, the 1%, right? You can't go higher than that. If you go higher than 1%, well, we got to cap you. We got to cap your ingenuity. I mean, think about this. Elon Musk is just on the cusp of things. I promise you, he's like Michael Jackson. He got songs left to sing. He got songs that he's got in the can that are hits. He hasn't even started. He's too busy work. The man's got to sleep at some point. Welcome, people. Kevin Jackson's here listening to the Kevin Jackson Show, kjradio.com. Yeah, so America creates its first trillionaire. We expanded the pie. We set the standard. And Bill Maher believes that the pie is only this big. So does Elizabeth Warren. Adam Schiff, many others. Did we play that clip of all these guys, the naysayers? Didn't we play that in the first hour? By the way, let me give you a little walk down memory lane. Elon Musk called this the 2008 near-death experience. He described it as the lowest of the low that year. The lowest of the low. Elon Musk, SpaceX rockets were failing. Three launches all went bust. Do you know what he destroyed? Launch pads, the rockets themselves. I mean, everything. Three times he did this, it failed. Tesla, during this period, was struggling to raise money. They were having all kinds of production issues. They had a good problem. They couldn't keep up. The financial crisis of 2008, remember that? That was when George Bush gave baby black Jesus $778 billion so he could fight off the impending doom of the financial markets. And then Barack Obama spent the next eight years, actually, telling everybody, oh, it's his fault. But George Bush's fault. It ain't my fault. George Bush, it's his fault. Also, Elon Musk was running out of cash. He'd made a lot of money with the PayPal thing, but he was out of cash. I think I remember telling you guys, Elon got down to where he said, look, put my house up, put everything up. This guy put it all on the line. Talk about what the founding fathers, these are the people that said, I will give my treasure and my life to protect this country. And Elon Musk did much the same. Both of his countries, companies were on the edge of bankruptcy. And this is why Elon Musk says to entrepreneurs, you better be prepared to expect criticism. It's going to come. Many of the failed predictions that they made about his companies, they weren't irrational. He knew it. You know how many times as an entrepreneur I've gotten told, Kevin, you do such and such and that. And I'm like, I know. I realize it's a risk. In 2008, failure for Elon Musk was genuinely a likely outcome. And it was a pattern across his companies, folks. The script repeated. PayPal. Here's what they said. Online payments won't scale. Do you pay online? Have you paid anything online? Do you buy any product that you pay? The short answer is, heck yes, you do. They said it won't scale. It'll just be a handful of people because nobody's going to trust the internet. Tesla, I can give you song and dance, but at the end of the day, you know what the biggest issue was? They said startup car companies cannot beat Detroit. Holy mother of Tucker. They were telling you, you don't want to get tuckered out. Remember the guy that built a better car than GM and Ford and Chrysler? He built a better car and they wouldn't let him make it. And they said, Elon Musk is going to fall prey to the same thing. You can't beat Detroit. Detroit's practically ingrained as part of the fabric of government. They got billions of dollars in loans. Remember that? How's Tesla going to compete with that? Then came SpaceX, and I told you guys that that was worse than Tesla. And the issue there is private rockets can't compete with governments. Governments have unlimited spending. But you know what else governments have? Unlimited waste, fraud, and abuse. They don't care about making something better. If it works, it works. Elon Musk was always looking to innovate. That is the difference between government and the private sector. What about Neuralink? You know what they said about Neuralink? They said that brain-computer interfaces are science fiction. How are you going to do that? And every year, keep in mind, I was almost going to go into this type of stuff as an electrical engineer. But when they went to Elon Musk, he said, look, the technology is there now. We can put things so small, a computer. I mean, think about this. On the head of a needle, not the tip, the head, is an entire civilization. You could have a supercomputer that fits on the head of a needle, and that can be implanted in your body. Can you imagine if you had terabytes and terabytes of data that you could remember certain things, RAM, fast access data, random access, just boom, right there, readily available, and it was terabytes, and it was the size of something that could fit on the head of a pin. And you could have instant recall of that information. Can you imagine that world? Neuralink. And I'm going to walk you through some of the scenarios, but I mean, if you're a quadriplegic now, you have to be very excited that Neuralink exists. What about the Boring Company? Tunnels won't solve transportation, we were told. Now they bore their ways under cities. Best boring equipment in the world, bar none. What about moving water from an area that usually floods to an area that has drought? That fresh sediment from Mississippi going into, you know, I don't know, Arizona and areas of California and New Mexico, maybe Texas. Changing the ecosystems. AI. They said Elon Musk was too late to compete with AI leaders when he did Grok. And now Grok is one of the top tier AI. And he's talking about powering it from outer space. What if he's able to accomplish that? Do you understand the ramifications of that? The Chinese are building power plants by every data center. And Elon Musk will have data centers strategically located in outer space that are interlinked with his thousands of satellite systems. And they'll all be charged by the radiation coming from the sun. Unbelievable. Oh, what about Twitter? Remember when he purchased Twitter? It was supposed to be the business equivalent of driving a Ferrari in the lake. Experts assured us it was a waste of time. The journalists told us this is going to fail. They told us how much he lost in ad revenue. He lost 3/4 of his ad revenue. And Elon Musk said, I don't care. No problem. He didn't care. Yeah, the politicians, they assured us this is a terrible move. 40-something billion dollars for X saved us, didn't it? At one point, the only thing growing faster than Musk companies was a list of people predicting their collapse. It's fun to, like I said, you want to sell Musk companies short, good luck on that. Many people have lost their shirts doing it. SpaceX, we're talking about Tesla by itself. SpaceX kicked Elon Musk over the trillion dollar level. See, I still haven't gotten used to it. It kicked him over that. And what happens when Starlink joins it? What happens when Tesla starts announcing the new battery tech and all this? What happens when the roads, because they're talking about making the roads, I mentioned this the other day, where they charge the cars, the electric cars. So you pay for your time on the road, but you're charging your car. I don't know, maybe it'll be, you know, a fractional penny per mile or something. Who knows? I don't know that's the way I would want to do it, because if I'm fully charged, and I say I don't want to be charged, but every road becomes a toll road for EVs, essentially, right? In theory. But if it works, I would probably go for it. If it really did genuinely get rid of gas in that regard, it may be worth doing. I don't know. We got more to talk about. Keep it.
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17: Bill Maher wants to limit the amount of money that you can make to 1% of GDP. Why not 0.5% of GDP? Not why not whatever, the number is. No trillionaires. What if the GDP shrinks? Do they confiscate your wealth at that point? If 1% of GDP is a trillion dollars, and then GDP drops, do they take everything, you know, up to that number? He wants there to be maximum wealth to government growth, to growth in general. I don't know what the next invention is going to be that makes life so much easier for people. Elon Musk says that we're at a point where people won't need to work anymore. Robots will do all the productivity, and we just get a stipend, I guess. We have something that we put value on, and that will be our currency. And I don't know who's going to control it, but he says nobody's going to need to work. I don't know that that day will ever exist, because you got to create value somewhere. Will the world go to artists, musicians, people like that? Will we value the world differently then? I don't know. We've tolerated the left's billionaires and multimillionaires who've openly tried to influence elections. Google billionaires, Sergey Brin. He put a fatwa out on conservatism. What about Facebook's billionaire Zuckerberg? $400 million in Zuckerbucks that he influenced an election. What about all the things that couldn't be discussed? Anything that you said it was pro-Trump and you were kicked off. He kicked people off his platform. What about Jack Darby of X? All these guys that ran things. And suddenly, they're all waking up. All these billionaires. We didn't attack them. We fought them. We knew what we were up against with all their money. And you know what we fought them with? We fought them with the people. With our ideas. But Jasmine Crockett, she relished in the idea that Elon Musk could get shut down, that he was losing money with Tesla.
6: And so, yeah, I'm excited to see that Elon Musk, that his money as it relates to Tesla, well, Tesla's tanking right now. And I'm okay with that.
17: See, she wants to see the failure. I didn't cheer the failure of Google. I like Google. I mean, I like them as a company. I like what they do. I think they're predatory in their practices and they need to be looked at. But as far as the service goes, Facebook, I've liked using Facebook. I found many of my friends on Facebook. I don't like the way Zuckerberg runs it. And I certainly think they should have adjusted the rule on 230, Section 230 and other things to make these guys have to be fair. I want them to be fair, but I haven't decried their business models. But they want to shut us down. They don't like us. Yeah. Well, let me ask you this. How many leftists do you think bought SpaceX? How many millions of leftists? They don't like Elon Musk. You think they missed out on the IPO? How many congressmen, leftists, Democrats, you think got in on that IPO? Talk about virtue signaling. I can't stand Tesla. Oh, but you buy the car, you buy the stock, you tell everybody, oh, I hate it. And you put the sticker on your Tesla that says, I got this before Elon went crazy or whatever. But you own the stock, you own the vehicle, you love it. You love everything about it. You got the Tesla thing charging your house, all kinds of stuff. And you're going to keep supporting it. All the leftists out there, they're going to keep supporting it. They got nowhere else to go. Who are you going to go with? As far as innovators go, I would put my money on anything Elon Musk does compared to Facebook or Google or any of those guys. If Elon Musk decides he's going to go after those companies, he'll shut them down. The government would have to intervene and say, Elon, just stop, man. You're killing all the businesses. I said, if I was Verizon, when Elon Musk said, would you guys want a cell phone from SpaceX or whatever it's called, Starlink? Yeah. I'd take it in a second. All the airplanes are now running Starlink. Why? Because the system that they have on there for you to get movies and stuff stunk. Now they got Starlink. It's satellite. Plane. The farther the plane goes up, the closer it is to the system. Well, let's take a look at some of these critics. AOC, what she did. What has she brought to the fore? Well, short answer, nothing. AOC worked as a bartender and a waitress. Oh, and she helped run her family's small business after her father's death. You know what the family business people? They said, you know what, Alexandria, why don't you go be a bartender or a waitress? We'll run the business. Yeah, that's how good she was at it. Service industry work and a community organizer. But hey, she critiques the billionaires and the people with wealth because, you know, she knows. She knows all about money. She's got 2 master's degrees. She's one of the smartest people on the planet. That's why she was working as a bartender and a waitress. And lucked into a job where she can now print money. She's worth a lot more now, I'll tell you that. How about Liz Warren? Before politics, you know what she was. She was a law professor. She specialized in bankruptcy and consumer finance. What businesses has she created? Absolutely none. Academic research and legal scholarship, if you want to call it that. She worked on consumer debt, and she started an organization in the government called the Consumer Financial Protection Bureau. And it was a joke. It did nothing but penalize business. That's what it was about. She said she was improving consumer protections. Absolute nonsense. She's an academic and a regulator, and Musk is a creator. Elizabeth Warren, you could give her 20 lifetimes, and she won't create anything except paperwork. All these people. But they know, right? They're smart. How about Adam Schiff? Adam Schiff was a federal prosecutor. Has he ever created a business? No. Prosecuted criminal cases, became a legislator. Schiff's entire resume is government and law. That's it. Never ran a business. Certainly anything significant. It's just, and you know, it has some nerve. How dare you, Elon Musk? How dare you become a trillionaire with products that people use? What about Bernie Sanders? You gotta love Bernie. One of Elon Musk's persistent critics because he hates the billionaires. He hates the billionaires. Well, now, Bernie, I got to tell you, I hate the billionaires and the trillionaire. But before politics, what did Bernie do? Well, he worked a lot of different jobs. Bernie was a teacher. He was a failed carpenter. He was a filmmaker. And of course, he was a political activist. Yeah, activism in local politics. Bernie's done nothing. In fact, he got kicked out of his commune. He was so lazy. But hey, he found his calling because the perfect place to be lazy is in politics, where you bring nothing to the party and all you do is lament everybody who's out there producing. The billionaires and the trillionaire who's out there doing the things. Saving lives. Yeah. Bernie's upset. Chuck Schumer. What about Chuck? Well, Chuck, he was a lawyer. Did he have any businesses that he created? No, just legal work and public service. Career politician most of his adult life, which means he didn't do anything. And if you look at Chuck, he was for stuff before he was against it. Then he was for it and he was against it, for it and against it. And it depended on who was president at the time. But he laments the idea. You got the trillionaires. Now you got a trillionaire. And of course, I mean, the left look at this, they're going to seize on it. Because they got to build that angst between the haves and the have-nots. Oh, sure. So what? The middle class is doing great. They got to measure it. Oh, the people, they have all this money between them. Look at the money of the rich. Elon Musk is a trillionaire on paper. Jeff Bezos. Hand them out at a different scale. If anything happens to the stock, if a few ships blow up, SpaceX is toast. If a few Teslas burn up, Tesla's toast. Have you gone to see one of these plants? Have you seen the amount of money and the infrastructure that goes in this stuff? Billions of dollars is easy. I mean, these are companies working at government level, government levels in terms of spending, because they're the only ones that can compete. Bezos did nothing for a while. He was just reselling books. He's trying to follow in the footsteps of Elon Musk. Elon Musk never said, I'm going to start a distribution service. It's going to rip off everybody. I mean, maybe it's a good thing. I like Amazon. I like getting stuff cheap and fast. But somebody's paying the price for it. A lot of little companies went out of business. Now, you could say, well, Kevin, a lot of things were created because of the eBays and all that of the world. Maybe so. I don't see many people making money on eBay anymore. Do you? I see a lot of Amazon, but I don't see a lot of eBay. Anyway, I'm going to have to leave it here. I didn't even get into Starlink and Optimus and what they meant for the world, but, you know, another day. We'll see what we can find maybe tomorrow.
0: He's putting an end to identity politics.
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9: With SRN News, I'm Jason Walker. California Governor Gavin Newsom says the Justice Department is investigating him and his wife, accusing the Trump administration of targeting him for political purposes as he weighs a presidential bid, possibly. The full scope of any investigations related to Newsom is not immediately clear, although it has been confirmed there are several different federal investigations into people around Newsom, including one related to his wife's taxes. President Trump in France for the G7 summit and is meeting with fellow world leaders, discussing a wide range of topics. At the top of the list, the deal to end the war in Iran. Many are wondering just how soon gasoline prices might fall.
10: The price of oil is moving, and that will likely start to impact gas prices as early as later tonight. But for the moment, there is a lag time to how markets respond and how quickly that shows up to gas stations.
9: Gas Buddy analyst Patrick DeHaan says if the Iran deal sticks, it could lower the price of gas and diesel before the end of the summer.
10: If this deal pans out, if the strait reopens for the rest of the summer, it could mean gas prices that stay below $4 a gallon nationally. And it could mean diesel prices also see a fall below the $5 mark. So there's a lot of reasons to be optimistic, but we've also seen deals fall apart in the last couple of months as well.
9: Hong Kong has reportedly launched a public consultation for its first five-year plan in a politically symbolic step that brings it closer to mainland China's development approach. City has favored minimal government intervention in the economy. And a spokesman says the city's blueprint will help Hong Kong align with Beijing's national development plan. This is SRN News.
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26: 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But when the editor of Elle magazine asks him to write about his own life, Marcel finds himself fondly recalling his younger years. A Magnificent Life looks like a kid's film, but its PG-13 rating for language, sensuality, smoking, and drinking push it in a more adult direction. 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I'm Adam Holtz for Plugged In by Focus on the Family.
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1: I've raised an addict, you know, a screen addict, and I've raised three kids that aren't. And I'm telling you, the pathway, you've got two pathways. You've got two choices. Yeah. You either go with the culture on this issue, or you take a different path. And the different path is so much easier. It does help. I would encourage you to get some education around this, which is why I've taken all this brain science and I put it in real simple terms so you can understand it. You can explain it to your wife, you can explain it to your husband, to your grandparents, right? To the grandparents, stop buying phones for my kids, right? And then you can explain it to your kids.
12: Yeah.
1: And you know, you're a coach. So you're at a team meeting and you're just telling your team, guys, look, this is the diagram of what we just learned. And in order to hit the home run, we're going to do this instead.
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15: Overnight will be mainly clear and very warm with a low of 81. Tomorrow expect sun and some clouds with a couple of showers reaching a high of 91. Tomorrow night there may be an evening thunderstorm in spots. Otherwise it will be mainly clear and humid with a low of 80. On Wednesday anticipate partial sunshine with a thunderstorm in spots in the afternoon and a high of 92. I'm meteorologist Jason Caterina. That's your exclusive AccuWeather forecast on AM 930, The Answer.

Well, you know, with these ongoing developments about Iran and the president, of course, at the G7 in France, one thing I thought I would just start with this morning, just to put everything into perspective, and that is, in light of all the good things that we see happening and our ability now, I believe, to get back on track to enhance domestic policy, work on the economy, which in so many ways means getting out of the way of the American people so the economy can thrive. But in light of all that, again, I think it's really good to put all this into perspective. Before we talk about Iran, before we talk about the economy, before we talk about any of that, and that is that according to Representative Robert Garcia, he's a Democrat in California. He is the top Democrat on the House Oversight and Government Reform Committee. He is now saying that there's going to be subpoenas on day one. Acting Attorney General Tom Blanche will start getting those subpoenas on day one. In other words, they are going to do exactly what we think they are going to do if they get power. So one of the ways that we can avoid all of this nonsense that they will bring out, and they will absolutely put the pedal to the metal on anything and everything that they possibly can if they get majorities. And they will stall every single good thing that would be happening for our country. And they will do it with a smile on their face, and they will do it with a song in their heart. And they believe then that they will be on the track to win the presidency in 2028. It's all a game. It's all a game of power, no matter what, and not one of them, with the possible exception of John Fetterman, and I don't think I'm exaggerating too much with that, but not one of them will simply say, okay, there are some good things we can do. We need to support this president, because if the president's initiatives and his policies are successful, that means America would be successful. And gosh darn it, that's what we're in the business for. That's why we're in government, to make sure the people can be successful. You're not going to hear that from them. You know what you are going to hear? You're going to hear subpoenas. You're going to hear Epstein files. You're going to hear everything that they can think of in order to cause a complete meltdown of the last 2 years of Trump's second term. Just thinking. All right, folks, welcome to the show. Kyle Warren with you. We're not going to let that happen, by the way, because the midterms, because things are going to start heading in the right direction, more so than they already are in so many ways, because of the end of the war in Iran. We're going to get to Friday. Now, that's the next milestone. So, and a lot can happen between now and Friday, I hate to say, but we get to Friday and we get past that. And then we get past and go into and then get past in the negotiations and so forth and keeping it all together. There is nothing that can stand in the way of the American people. So once again, welcome to the program, everybody. Kyle Warren with you. Here we are. It's Tuesday morning. KyleWarrenShow.com is the website. If you want to send us a direct message, you can go to the website. You can also send us a text message at 949-942-5997. That's 949-942-5997. The telephone lines, of course, 949-822-7959. That's 949-822-7959. We're glad that you're there, and we got a lot of ground to cover on the program this morning in the fastest 4 hours of talk radio. And that's us. So, and you're a massive, massive part of it. Okay. So we talked a little bit about this, and that's what's looming on the horizon.
but we're not going to let it come to that. But in terms of what's happening with Iran, this from Fox News, Vice President J.D. Vance said Monday that President Donald Trump would not hesitate to resume military strikes against Iran if Tehran fails to uphold its commitments under a deal agreement with the United States. And so, again, that's going to be the stick, right? And that's understandable. But in this, at the same time, just as we've been talking a lot here on the program, one of the most important aspects of going through this memorandum of understanding and on to some kind of permanent agreement or, you know, a detailed agreement, and that is to get the states in the region to really become invested. Now, that we keep saying it, that is easier said than done. Lord only knows why there's such a restraint on this, it would seem. But that's going to be the key moving forward. The United States has set everything in motion. And if Iran does violate or abrogate the agreement in any way, it certainly is within the president's prerogative. And he can choose to start up these bombings and operations once again. But in the long term, of course, if you can get, like we were talking about on the program just yesterday morning, all this is so very new still. If you can do something like, for example, get Lebanon and Israel closer together diplomatically, which is a very, very important initiative, then you start to take away the support that Hezbollah has from Iran, because you now have the Lebanese government working more in conjunction with the Israelis for a common purpose. Iran continues to diminish. Diplomacy and goodwill would increase. And again, this is over time. It's not overnight. But these are the great things we can look forward to in our world. Stay with us, folks. Kyle Warren with you. We're coming back.

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2: All right, welcome back, everybody. Kyle Warren with you.
1: He was a Midwestern boy.
2: As we head through the first hour here of the Tuesday morning edition, and this story out of Edwards in California is just heartbreaking. Eight crew members are believed, of course, that they have been killed after a U.S. Air Force B-52 Stratofortress crashed shortly after takeoff from Edwards Air Force Base in Kern County, California. This is, of course, of north of L.A. And this from Fox News, by the way. The bomber was carrying eight people on a routine test mission when it went down on the Edwards airfield around 11:20 a.m. local time, Pacific time. An Air Force B-52 Stratofortress carrying eight people on a routine test mission crashed shortly after takeoff. Initial indications are that the crash was not survivable, Edwards Air Force Base said in a statement. And, of course, they sent their emergency response vehicles and officials and people. It just was just a terrible, terrible tragedy. Evidently, Boeing has said that two of its employees were among those that were on board the aircraft. And, of course, we know that the B-52 has been around since the 50s, basically. It is one of the most stalwart workhorses that we've ever seen in the United States Air Force. It still runs missions to this day. I think it still creates fear in the hearts of the enemy when they see those things coming. And the crews of the aircraft are top notch, and they continue to train, and even through the Cold War period, where B-52s would be on the ready, or they would scramble, or they would be the ones to also go into deep into Soviet territory in order to drop their bombs if necessary. And of course, that never occurred. But one of the reasons I think that it never occurred is because you had these crews and these B-52s as part of the all of the different deterrents that we have. And their service and their dedication contributed so much to that, so much to our making it through the Cold War in a very significant way. So our prayers are for the family members that were lost in this crash. They will, I'm sure, begin to unravel the causes of it. And you think about it insofar as that these planes are very old, and have been flying for decade after decade, but they're also maintained at the very highest levels. So it's going to be very interesting to see what was the cause ultimately of this crash, and would it affect any other of the B-52s that fly still? So again, we don't know. It will certainly take time. I have not seen any reports that the rest of the B-52 fleets would be grounded for any reason. But we may hear something different. But again, these have been maintained, and to some degree too, they also have been modifying these. Boeing has been, I believe, such that they would upgrade them in some way. So this might have had something to do with that, especially if there were Boeing personnel on board. But we don't know everything yet, but we'll continue to track this. But right now, again, it's the families and the loved ones and their coworkers and anybody attached to this at all. They just absolutely need our prayers, our support, and our comfort. It's a very, very sad day, indeed, where this is concerned. But folks, don't forget, our phone lines are open, 949-822-7959. That's 949-822-7959. You can also send

0: And of course, most importantly, they know that we want a verifiable long-term commitment to not build or procure a nuclear weapon. We have that in this agreement, Jake, but fundamentally it's set up in such a way where we're going to have to attach their commitments to deliverables that then are met with economic benefits for the Iranian people. That's the way that we've structured it. One final just comment on this, Jake, if I could step back. Right now, the Iranian nuclear program has been completely destroyed. Their capacity to enrich uranium, their enriched stockpile of fuel is buried far below the earth. And we really have a two-way pathway to ensure the Iranians don't ever rebuild that capacity. On the one hand, if they try to rebuild it, they're never going to get the financial resources that they would need to rebuild a billions of dollars worth of nuclear program. On the other hand, if they're willing to commit to verifiable milestones and to make sure that we feel confident they're not going to rebuild that program, we're going to totally transform our relationship with Iran and Iran's relationship with the broader Middle East. So either way, the United States wins. Either way, we ensure Iran doesn't have a nuclear weapon. But we really prefer that they choose the option where there's greater economic cooperation and where they behave like a normal country and are treated like one as well.
1: Okay, so there's Vice President J.D. Vance. And what he's saying makes a lot of sense, doesn't it? And part of this thing, because any notion of releasing financial rewards, shall we say, or just financial assets, doesn't matter if it's on a deliverable basis or what, any thought of that, it really does ruffle the tail feathers, I think of many. And we don't want to see anything like the Obama days of the pallets of cash and all that, which just now seems like a joke. It was a joke at the time, for real. But right now, there can't be any real similarities to that because people just simply will not accept it. But also what is inherent in the vice president's talk there is this notion that would Iran ever choose to behave like a quote unquote normal country? That's a really good question. I don't think so. And I appreciate what the vice president is talking about very, very much. But at the same time, I think we know how difficult that transformation might be. But it's not something the vice president, I think, is oblivious to, right? In fact, I think that what he is doing along with President Trump here, what they're saying is they're saying this is going to give Iran the opportunity to do this. And basically the way I'm reading this is that if they don't, then you have these other consequences that can come in, not just not releasing money and so forth, but also, of course, ultimately going back against the regime. So, yeah, in other words, I don't think the vice president's under any illusions on this. Stay with us, folks. We are coming right back.
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2: With SRN News, I'm Jason Walker. More bloodshed in Ukraine overnight as Russia launching a major attack on civilian areas. Hundreds of drones and missiles. President Volodymyr Zelensky says at least 11 people have been killed, more than 50 others wounded. Also hit a revered religious landmark in the capital city of Kyiv. Investigation continues in Southern California. The Air Force says 8 people have been killed when a massive plane, a B-52, went down Monday shortly after takeoff from Edwards Air Force Base just north of L.A. President Trump has started his visit to the G7 summit in France by hailing an agreement ending the war in Iran. He calls the deal a potential breakthrough for global security. This is SRN.
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6: Overnight, expect mainly clear skies with very warm conditions as temperatures drop to a low of 81. Tomorrow, anticipate a mix of sun and clouds with a chance of a couple of showers. High temperatures will reach 91 degrees. Tomorrow night, watch for the possibility of an evening thunderstorm in some areas. Otherwise, it will be mainly clear and humid with temperatures falling to a low of 80. I'm meteorologist Jason Catarino. That's your exclusive AccuWeather forecast on AM 930, The Answer.

0: All right, 949-822-7959. First-time callers, 949-822-7959. See what I did there? And we are glad that you're with us here on the program this morning. Yes, we are the fastest. 4 hours in talk radio. We'll be with you all the way up to the 6 o'clock hour. And that means it's going to be chock full this morning here on Tuesday. And let's, I think I did mention President Trump was at the G7. This from Breitbart. President Donald Trump and President Emmanuel Macron met at the G7 summit in the Alps on Monday, where the French president hailed the Iran deal as an important step towards peace. Well, yes, exactly. And I'll tell you this as well. You know, we're stepping towards transformation of the Middle East. And that's a good thing. And remember, don't get me wrong on this. I have reservations about a deal with Iran, any deal. And I think, but they're healthy. I think the president has reservations about a deal with Iran. I think that's healthy. We should be very skeptical of what the Iranians or whoever says they're agreeing to what when it comes to any faction in Iran. That's just being smart. And that's just being realistic. But these things also have to be stepping stones to a greater good, a better world, a Middle East transformed. This is exactly what we should be doing. And it's not such that, well, we should just leave it all alone. Iran wasn't bothering anybody, blah, blah, blah. And so, yes, we need to get involved and we need to be doing things that help bring about these transformations. And you can't do it all at the same time. So you can't fight Iran, North Korea, and add in whoever else you want. You can't do all that all at the same time, but you have to be strategic about it and you have to be judicious about it and you have to be able to see how these things line up on the game board, as it were, and make the moves that are going to have the best result for the United States. And then, of course, by extension, for the world. So, yes, I agree with the French president that it is an important step towards peace. But I would also then say it's an important step towards transformation. And it may not happen by next Tuesday at 10 o'clock. But it's going to happen very, very soon by comparison. And we just have to stick to the course, right? We have to maintain this course. We may have to make some adjustments along the way. That's normal. Not worried about that. Not afraid of that. Back to the article. The 3-day G7 conference kicked off in Avignon, France on Monday. And visiting U.S. President Donald Trump was welcomed by his French counterpart and conference host, President Emmanuel Macron. The men made bilateral remarks at the conference before the cameras, where the new Iran deal was featured heavily, with President Trump hailing the falling oil price on the news. And that's also great. That's also great to have that happening. This is a big time, my friends. And so I think this is going to be an amazing few days, because now President Trump gets the chance to talk with these G7 leaders, and he gets to maybe have some private discussions or discussions outside of earshot and be able to say, look, here's what the future can look like. The future can look like a lot of good economic things happening. And it can look like a lot of good investment. It can look like a lot of great trade deals. It can look like, you know, the future should look. Because what does the future look like otherwise? Iran and the mullahs and the Ayatollah Jr. They're just going to keep doing the same things, and it will be awful, and they'll keep trying to destroy Israel, and it will be the same day, same stuff, different day, rather, different day, same stuff. That's what it'll be. But now, it can be something different. It can be something good. Let's listen in to President Trump talking with the French president there at the G7 in France.
1: Has been a special friend of mine. We've had a fantastic relationship. We've worked on many deals together. I'm very happy to signed. The deal's all signed. And the strait is already partially opened. As you know, they're doing a little hunting for a couple of mines that they've already found. But it's essentially ships are starting to go out. Now, on Friday, it'll be completely open. We got along very well with Iran. It's a different set of leaders. As you know, the first set is gone, the second set is gone, and we found the third set to be very smart, strong, very smart, but we ended up making a deal. I felt badly that we had to go back on the attack for two nights, and I thought a third, but we made it before that happened. But I think a lot of great things are going to happen in the Middle East right now. And very importantly, the oil is plummeting down and the stock market is shooting up like a rocket today, like record kind of numbers. And the oil has taken its biggest plunge and we're into the low numbers. Not quite back yet, Kevin, to the extent, but we're getting close to the numbers we were before it all started. And the main thing is that Iran will not have a nuclear weapon. They fully agreed to that with strong policing powers, and they won't have a nuclear weapon, which is what it was all about, because they probably would have used it if they had it. So we had two big moments when they terminated the JCPOA, that was the Obama deal, the Barack Hussein Obama deal. And when I terminated that, it was very important because it was a road to a nuclear weapon. It was a horrible deal for the United States. It was a deal where billions of dollars was given to Iran. It was a deal where $1.7 billion in cash was put on a Boeing 757, I guess, right? But it was put on a big, beautiful Boeing 757. They needed a Boeing 747, to be honest with you, because it was a lot of cash. $1.7 billion was taken out of the banks and given to Iran. And on top of that, tens of billions of dollars was spent. So they tried to bribe them to make a deal. That didn't work. It never works. And we've done a great job. And hopefully it's going to be a good relationship and we're going to get along. And if we don't, we go back to where we started, but I don't think that's going to be necessary. The Iran deal that we made is going to bring a lot of success to the world because the oil was really clogged up there for a while. He would call me on occasion and say, come on, please, let's go with the oil prices. But the oil is coming way down, so I'm very honored by it. I want to thank you for your help. You've always been a help. And it's an honor to be with you. We had a very good conversation yesterday with President Zelensky and President Putin. And I see maybe we can do something there. I really do. I think they're both open to it. So you know, now that this is finished, we're going to be focusing on that, see if we can get that one done. 25,000 people a month are dying, mostly soldiers, and that shouldn't happen. But had two very good conversations yesterday. We'll be talking about it. Then we had a really exciting, I think maybe one of the most incredible evenings in the history of the White House. We had an evening last night with the fighters, and I was very happy. I called last night, very late last night, to congratulate you, because in the heavyweight division, a French fighter won. I don't know, is that maybe more important than the World Cup? To some people, it might be. To some people, it might be. You have a good team in the World Cup. Very good team.
0: So there's President Donald Trump speaking there alongside French President Macron and talking about all these, again, the good parts that we can expect from having this agreement, but ultimately Iran not having a nuclear weapon. This is huge. The JCPOA was different than that. This is the kind of agreement you should have if you're going to have any agreement at all. All right, stay with us, folks. We're coming right back.
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0: All right, welcome back, everybody. And if you were born on, well, yeah, if you were, we'll try that one more time. If you were born on
1: this day in history.
0: There, we got it. All right, yes. If you were born on this day in history, my friends, that would be June the 16th. First of all, happy birthday. Second of all, you share a birthday with Adam Smith, who was born in 1723, died in 1790. He was the Scottish economist, wrote The Wealth of Nations. And so again, Adam Smith was born on this day in history. Also born on this day in history, June the 16th, Geronimo. He was the Apache leader, of course. This was his birthday. He was born in 1829 and died in 1909. Also on this day in history, you share a birthday with Katharine Graham. She passed away in 2001, born in 1917. She was the Washington Post publisher. And she had a major role in the Pentagon Papers and the Watergate scandal. So that's an interesting person to share your birthday with as well. But no matter what, happy birthday to you here on this wonderful Tuesday morning, the 16th of June. Also on this day in history, the Ford Motor Company was incorporated in 1903. Wow. Isn't that something? You know, you grow up with the car companies and the major, you know, the so-called big three and so forth, but they all had a beginning, and they all had a beginning that was comparatively recent, you know, by strict standards, but yet it continues on. Do you remember back in the 80s, especially when there was, they were trying to make like a resurgence of American cars because they had suffered in quality, at least from a consumer perspective. You had Japanese imports, which kind of took the country by storm. You remember the Datsun brand, which became Nissan. And so, again, you'd see these all over the place, right? And so American cars kind of got a kind of a bad reputation, which I was always kind of troubled by. I didn't really care for that very much. I'd always liked American cars. And when there was a real resurgence that started up, both with the big three automakers in Detroit, I thought that was a very good thing. But Ford, of course, with their commercials, everybody remembers what that was. It was Ford, quality is job one. That's right. And of course, when you had the oil embargo, and then people were looking for cars that could get much better gas mileage, again, that's where some of the imports had some of the edge. So the American cars, especially when it came to muscle cars, especially when it came to cars like the Mustangs or the Camaros, there was some struggling going on, especially, you know, when it came to horsepower and when it came to be able to have that that corporate fuel economy, try to hit different standards and so forth. But again, a lot of struggles. But now, of course, it seems like, especially when it comes to muscle cars, you can buy one that's going to have what, 500 horsepower? I don't know, something like that. But it seems like all the cars have something like that. But nevertheless, Ford was incorporated in 1903 and still going today. Ford F-150, you know, that's legendary. And because people can, depending on the version that you get, right, whether it's a 2500 or more, you know, you could probably pull just about anything and pull it all over the country. No doubt about that. But also on this day in history, in 1965, Bob Dylan recorded Like a Rolling Stone. And that was a real departure. If I remember correctly, that would have been a real departure from him. from his folk music roots. And I think it caused some controversy at the time. You know, he had the organ going and all the other stuff on that record. But of course, the rest is history. Rest is history. Also, on this day in history, talking about history, on this day in history in 1858, June 16th, Abraham Lincoln, who was a senatorial candidate in Illinois at the Republican convention, and he makes his famous House Divided speech where he talks about slavery. Now, Lincoln had the notion that the federal government was the one to be able to free the slaves, basically, or to end slavery in the United States. And even at that time, again, you had obviously some disagreements, and also for states coming into the Union and what would it be like. But his famous "A House Divided Cannot Stand Against Itself" is very, very famous. It's taken, of course, as a paraphrase from the New Testament, which is not surprising at all. Because Lincoln, even then, and this is 2 years before he ascends to the presidency, he's already talking about this. Lincoln is a Republican. Don't forget to tell your Democrat friends who think that America is all based on slavery and the Republicans are just want to reinstitute it or some other such nonsense. Tell them that, hey, we're the party of Lincoln. Lincoln wanted to free the slaves and ultimately did with the Emancipation Proclamation. But I got to thinking about this as I was reviewing this earlier. And I thought, of course, this is 1858. Lincoln is going up against Stephen Douglas, the famous Lincoln-Douglas debates. Lincoln does not win the senatorial campaign in 1858, but he does become more well known because this really catches on. Who's this guy, Abraham Lincoln, and what's he talking about? And to put it in the modern day parlance, and his popularity grows and he becomes then, of course, the candidate, the nominee for the Republican Party for the presidency in 1860. And I thought about this for a moment. I thought, what if Lincoln had gone on to victory? Because, I mean, it sounds like, well, he lost. He lost the Senate bid. But had he won the Senate bid, there could likely be no guarantee. And again, this is all just speculation. But there was likely then no guarantee that Lincoln would be the nominee in 1860 and win the presidency. And, you know, I think not by much, as I recall correctly, but again, because the nation was divided at that time, it's getting more and more every day. Sound familiar? But if Lincoln had won the Senate seat, he likely would not have gone on to become president in 1860. And we don't know what history would have been like. We don't know what the Civil War would have been like, ultimately, how it would have resolved. And of course, again, this is all pure speculation. Historians can say, well, it could be this person, it could have maybe been that person. But if it wasn't Lincoln, then we know that almost anything is possible at that point. Would there have been a negotiated settlement in the sense that, okay, all right, Southern states, Confederate states, you can secede from the Union after all. This was an experiment. It kind of went wrong here. So the North is going to continue on its industrialization path, and you continue on an agrarian path, and you'll just be known as the Confederate States of America. We're going to be the United States of America. And we don't know what the future would have looked like in that time period. But Lincoln was never going to allow the Union to come apart. In fact, part of this speech, you know, ultimately Lincoln was for the continued cohesion of the Union, even over this big issue. But if there hadn't been an Abraham Lincoln to lose that election and go on to become the president, we wouldn't be living in a United States of America. I think you could, that's an interesting speculation. Once again, Lincoln, one of our greatest presidents for a myriad of reasons. Stay with us, folks. Kyle Warren with you. We're coming back.
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5: With SRN News, I'm Jason Walker. As President Trump meets with G7 leaders in France, the U.S.-Iran deal remains the key topic of discussion. Ed Donahue has more on the story.
6: President Trump has arrived after an agreement was reached to end the conflict with Iran.
7: The deal's all signed, and the strait is already partially open.
6: Pakistan says there will be a signing of an agreement Friday. The president says Iran's leadership played a role in the agreement.
7: As you know, the first set is gone, the second set is gone, and we found the third set to be very smart, strong, very smart, but we ended up making a deal.
6: The president hopes this will be a good new relationship with Iran. Among the challenges ahead is whether Israel will continue its offensive in Lebanon. Ed Donahue, Washington.
5: Russia launching another major attack on Ukraine overnight. Hundreds of drones and missiles. At least 11 people have been killed, many of them civilians, 53 wounded in the attacks. That barrage damaging civilian sites as well as a revered religious landmark in Kyiv. Russia's defense ministry claims the strikes targeted defense and industrial facilities. President Zelensky says that's not true. He's also calling for decisive action from G7 countries to halt Russia's invasion. Massive U.S. Air Force plane has gone down.
8: 8 crew members are dead after a B-52 bomber crashed shortly after takeoff Monday morning at Edwards Air Force Base. Military officials at the base in Southern California's Mojave Desert say it happened during a routine test mission, and indications are that the crash was not survivable.
5: That is Jennifer King reporting. Some of the skydivers who were killed in that plane crash in Missouri were experienced jumpers. One of them had jumped nearly 7,000 times in her life. This is SRN News.
9: From firearms and personal security to defense of the Second Amendment, BearingArms.com is the clearinghouse for guns, ammo, and the Second Amendment.
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10: 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But when the editor of Elle magazine asks him to write about his own life, Marcel finds himself fondly recalling his younger years. A Magnificent Life looks like a kid's film, but its PG-13 rating for language, sensuality, smoking, and drinking push it in a more adult direction. 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I'm Adam Holtz for Plugged In by Focus on the Family.
13: I think that we think it's going to be so hard to delay this. 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
14: Melanie Hempe on Focus on the Family Minute.
13: I've raised an addict, you know, a screen addict, and I've raised 3 kids that aren't. And I'm telling you, the pathway, you've got 2 pathways. You've got 2 choices. Yeah. You either go with the culture on this issue, or you take a different path. And the different path is so much easier. It does help. I would encourage you to get some education around this, which is why I've taken all this brain science and I put it in real simple terms so you can understand it. You can explain it to your wife, you can explain it to your husband, to your grandparents, right? To the grandparents, stop buying phones for my kids, right? And then you can explain it to your kids.
15: Yeah.
13: And you know, you're a coach. So you're at a team meeting and you're just telling your team, guys, look, this is the diagram of what we just learned. And in order to hit the home run, we're going to do this instead.
14: Hear more at familyminute.org.
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17: Overnight will be mainly clear and very warm with a low of 81. Tuesday will bring sun and some clouds along with a couple of showers reaching a high of 91. Tuesday night, expect an evening thunderstorm in spots. Otherwise, it'll be mainly clear and humid with a low of 80. Wednesday will have partial sunshine and a chance of a thunderstorm in spots in the afternoon with a high of 92. I'm meteorologist Jason Caterina. That's your exclusive AccuWeather forecast on AM 930, The Answer.

0: Well, it's going to take some time, but we are already seeing, I think, markets and oil futures react to this notion that there is an agreement. However, let me point out one more time here that here we are. It's Tuesday. It's Tuesday morning. And Friday is the day that they're supposed to sign the Memorandum of Understanding. There's a lot that can happen between now on Tuesday and Friday when they might sign something. I'm simply saying, not because of Trump at all, but because of Iran. There was a story I saw earlier that some Iranian official was basically saying, well, we keep hearing, and I'm just paraphrasing this because it's not right in front of me, but we keep hearing that there's going to be no tolls. It'll be toll-free in the Strait of Hormuz, but we still need, you know, fees and, you know, to process them and have insurance and security. It was like, oh, wah, the poor Iranian government, whatever, they still need to collect the, you know, the service fee, basically. And that somehow that will change between the original agreement in principle that they would go to at for Friday. So that's already a possible change. I'm hoping President Trump, you know, tells the Iranian officials what to go do with themselves on this, because it seems like, again, this is a monkey wrench that would be, you know, completely, you know, obvious that they're going to try to do. But again, I have a feeling that President Trump can be a little bit more persuasive on these kinds of things. Iran's going to get plenty of money one way or another. And I don't like that idea. But of course, if they're selling oil and they're Karg Island and all this other stuff, it's millions of dollars a day that they're getting. And it's going to be so much every year. And presumably once you have the oil flowing, it's going to be even more. But the idea that they would continue to, quote unquote, control the Strait of Hormuz because like it's theirs, that's got to be shut down. We can't have that. Not at all. All right. So, well, once again, folks, welcome to the program. Kyle Warren with you. It's Tuesday morning, as I've been saying. And we've got the phone lines open, 949-822-7959. That's 949-822-7959. Texting line is 949-942-5997. That's 949-942-5997. And KyleWarrenShow.com, new and improved. You can send us a direct message. You can also find out about our live streams. And welcome to everybody joining us on TalkStream Live this morning. And thanks for telling your friends about the show as well. There's so many great ways they can hear this show. Just send them to KyleWarrenShow.com. That's KyleWarrenShow.com. And they can avail themselves of these wonderful options, as it were. And do want to say thanks to, this is from Don. From Don in St. Pete this morning. Don in St. Pete sends a text message. And he's got away with words on this one. He says, having a deal with Iran is as worthless as an IOU from a dead person. Don in St. Pete. Well, Don, you're right. I don't think anybody disagrees with you on that. We've been talking about a deal. We've been talking about what a deal would ever really mean, where trust is involved, lack thereof, really. And where all this was going, even prior to late last week on Thursday, I think, when the president suddenly announced this all from the Oval Office. So, as I was saying in hour number one, and Don, I think you got people out there who are absolutely on track with you. And I'm under no illusions about what this deal could be. We know that they can make it a deal, and insofar as that it's a document and it outlines certain things and somebody will sign it on the Iranian side. or, you know, just for lack of a better expression, somebody will sign this. But we don't simply, it's not, okay, put it in your pocket, time to go home, don't worry about it anymore. President Trump can just, you know, sort of, you know, chalk this up, you know, hang a thing on the wall in the Oval Office and say, look at that, we got a deal. No, it can't be like that. And I know that. And even if you have a deal, which I appreciate where the president is coming from on this, but even if you have a deal, we still have a chronic problem. We still have a chronic issue. That means you have to verify this deal all the time, all the time. You have to be able to have such an extensive intelligence network that literally spies on them all the time so that they're not acquiring either material or they're acquiring an actual bomb or they're acquiring whatever it is that they need in order to cobble all this stuff together. And so you also need to have a political will of this administration, which I think that's fine. I think you have that. But then you need a political will of any subsequent administration. And the Democrats are waiting in the wings to make sure that there can be no military operation against Iran. Because after all, you know, poor Iran. Iran's the victim here. Iran's been victimized by the orange man. This is going to go down in history, my friends, as being one of the most bizarre times in Earth history. Because you had a bunch of crazy people on Capitol Hill called the Democrat Party elite, and they really wanted to see Iran get through this. They didn't want President Trump to be successful. Iran has killed upwards of 40,000 of protesters in the recent times that we know of. And the Democrat Party elite have said literally nothing about this. And they want to make sure we can't make war against Iran anymore. Yeah, that's what we're up against, folks. But stay with us. Kyle Warren with you. We are coming back.
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1: All right, 949-822-7959. That's the number to call if you'd like to be part of the program this morning. And we've got a lot of ground to cover as we head through hour number two. And we do want to hear from you. 949-822-7959 is the number to call. All right, so we've been talking a lot this morning, of course, about Iran. That seems to be, of course, still dominating the news, what with the president's trip to the G7 in France and all the things that are going on with that. But at the same time, of course, this is a big step. This is a big step in terms of beginning to, I don't want to say this the right way, diminish the Iran story. And it's been going on for a while, since February 28th in earnest, when the Operation Epic Fury started up. And it's a relatively short amount of time compared to other military endeavors or wars in and of themselves, as President Trump has pointed out many times during these last few months. But when I talk about diminishing the Iran story, it simply means that as we see the oil prices come down and as we see the Strait of Hormuz ramp up to capacity, basically, and I think it will do it in a relatively short period of time. Even by Friday, they expect there to be a lot more movement, shall we say, and that's a good thing. But even in the program yesterday on the Monday edition, we were talking about how the administration can pivot into the domestic realm here so that we start seeing some real light at the end of the tunnel on the midterms. Now, people like James Carville, and I'm with you. I mean, quote James Carville, he's kind of lost it. It's very true, but It is a bellwether. It's a gauge, in my opinion. When you get people like James Carville continuing to say Trump's going to walk away from the presidency, Trump's going to get such a drubbing in the midterms that he's just going to want to quit, and on it goes. Because I think they're trying to build it up too big. I do. The last thing in the world that they would have wanted is to see there be some resolution to the Iranian conflict. Because as long as that was going, they could talk about the gas prices. They could talk about the grocery prices. They could talk about Trump's war of choice, how he's victimizing the poor Iran mullahs. Look at what happened to them, and Israel actually took them out. The first string, second string, now is it the third or fourth string, or who are we dealing with? Good question. But Iran had, I mean, this was, we had no right to go after Iran like this. And I just wish that they would just calmly explain somehow how the Iranian mullahs, the Ayatollah Jr., take your pick, how they are somehow the legitimate rulers of Iran, given the fact of the Islamic Revolution in 1979. We keep treating, well, I say we, but what I mean to say is the Democrat Party elite want America to treat the Iranian government as though it is legit and as though this is so far out of bounds to actually compel them to get into an agreement that says you can't have a nuclear weapon. It's anathema to me that they would even, fight for such a thing. Insofar as this is Donald Trump's war of choice and we really shouldn't be trying to make the Iranians do anything, and on it goes. But the last thing they want is for any resolution to this, because just like I'm talking about, now the administration can pivot, and it needs to pivot quickly. and it needs to have a coherent message. Because I don't know if you've seen a lot of these, and sometimes they're these really very gifted, you know, YouTube content producers, and they'll go out into the university, or they'll go out to the street or the beach. We see, of course, on Fox, they always have the beach scenes where they ask people questions like, you know, what day did America declare independence? You know, nobody knows, you know, this kind of thing. It's awful, isn't it? But there are people who do this as well, and they ask questions like that, not just, you know, questions that everybody kind of really should know, that would be that obvious, like July the 4th, 1776. But they ask them actual questions like, how many years are in a century? And people don't know this. Or what century are we living in? And people don't seem to know this. And I know that they've edited and they've shown you the ones that had these bizarre answers. I get it. But it is very troubling to know that who is going to be voting Democrat, for the most part, are going to be people who aren't going to be focused, shall we say, on the same kinds of things like history and perspective of what it means and what America's based on and what it's trying to do. And that's where the messaging factor comes in, so importantly. And it's a daunting task. It truly, truly is. But I think that, I mean, but I say, because I want to be optimistic about this, and that is doable.

are more people out there nowadays who might even say, well, I haven't heard much about this, but tell me what you think. And they, maybe they can be not necessarily persuaded, but informed, and then come to a conclusion on it. But it also got me to thinking about how some of these different networks really do operate. You know, what you're going to hear, I think, from the liberal networks, as it were, you're going to hear this. There is no victory. Trump has no victory here. There it just isn't a victory. There's nothing here that even closely resembles it. Even if there is an agreement, even if there is monitoring, even if there is at some point some dire consequences for an abrogation on the Iranian side, they'll still say Trump has no victory, because Trump can have no victory. And here's why. And so, unfortunately, you get, and just for, you know, just clean numbers here, you get 50% of the country walking around going, this is Trump's war of choice. There's no good that can come out of this whatsoever. And then you have others who are saying, no, good can come out of this. And nary the two shall meet, you know. This is a big problem. And this is where the midterms come into play. So there has to be a wave that's happening. Not just a wave of, okay, you know, Trump is doing great. But it has to be a wave of things are going great. So that translates into Trump is going great. The Trump is doing great. And Trump is endorsing this person and that person. And so I think I'll go that direction. But everything has to be going in that direction. Things have to be moving in terms of prices, in terms of regulation. So if I were in the war room at the White House, I would be saying every single day, what is it that the government, it's not so much what can the government be doing, but what can the government be getting out of the way of to allow the economy to take off like that rocket ship? How do we make America the success story here and get people to get on that train? That's what I'd be talking about each and every day. All right, folks, stay with us. Kyle Warren with you. We are coming right back.

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0: Jason Walker, there is not a sign that Moscow has any intention of easing up on the bloodshed. Russia blasting Ukraine overnight with hundreds of drones and missiles. Ukrainian President Volodymyr Zelensky says 11 people have been killed and they're still looking for other bodies. More than 50 wounded, many of them civilians, also hit a highly revered religious landmark in Kyiv. United States Air Force says 8 people have been killed when a giant B-52 went down Monday shortly after takeoff from Edwards Air Force Base near L.A. An investigation is underway. An initial agreement between the U.S. and Iran to extend the ceasefire, inching toward a formal signing. That's despite questions Monday over the fate of Tehran's nuclear program. This is a
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6: Overnight will be mainly clear and very warm with a low of 81. Tomorrow, expect sun and some clouds with a couple of showers, reaching a high of 91. Tomorrow night, there may be an evening thunderstorm in spots. Otherwise, it will be mainly clear and humid with a low of 80. On Wednesday, anticipate partial sunshine with a thunderstorm in spots in the afternoon and a high of 92. I'm meteorologist Jason Caterina. That's your exclusive AccuWeather forecast on AM 930, The Answer.

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1: Your voice in the overnight.
2: So once again, the Ferrari Daytona Spider makes its way through the streets of Miami. With Crockett and Tubbs, well, of course, heading off to make a deal and catch the bad guys.
3: Yeah.
2: And doing it in style. I don't know if you remember. You remember Friday nights? Was it Friday nights at 10 o'clock? Miami Vice on NBC way back in those days. And each week it was just another another great success, it would seem, of that particular dynamic duo, shall we say. But once again, folks, welcome back to the program. And that music, of course, always makes me remember about the Ferrari and driving through the streets of Miami and the music and In the Air Tonight and all that stuff. And it was all new back then, wasn't it? Very cool indeed. All right. So once again, folks, welcome back to the show. Kyle Warren with you. It's the bottom of the hour. 949-822-7959 is the number to call if you'd like to be part of the program this morning. This from Fox News. Hakeem Jeffries, suspected robot. Hakeem Jeffries has not downloaded all of the information and only running the program, in my opinion, because I think he might be a suspected robot for reasons I've gone into earlier on the program in different days. Suspected robot Hakeem Jeffries can only run the program, I think, that he currently has, which caused him to have a little bit of a hiccup, shall we say, when he was recently on an interview. So suspected robot Hakeem Jeffries caught off guard when pressed on high gas prices under Biden, under Biden compared to Trump. Suspected robot House Minority Leader Hakeem Jeffries was confronted Monday morning over high gas prices when criticizing President Trump over skyrocketing gas prices. Jeffries remarked on gas prices while discussing Trump's peace deal with Iran after months of war and hostilities on Good Day New York. It was a reckless war of choice that has obviously cost the American people significantly, particularly as it relates to skyrocketing gas prices in an environment where the cost of living was already too high, the suspected robot Hakeem Jeffries said after Jeffries emphasized the importance of solving our own problems in America. Co-host Rosanna Scotto reminded him that former presidents Barack Obama and Joe Biden also saw high gas prices during their terms. Gas prices were up under Obama too and Biden, right? Scotto said. Well, Jeffries attempted to answer. See, he was probably trying to, Yeah, beep, beep, beep, beep, beep, beep, beep. He's got to download something. And it wasn't happening very fast. Evidently, while Jeffries attempted to answer, Scotto pressed, didn't we have gas prices over $5? Well, there were gas prices in the immediate aftermath of the pandemic situation, Jeffries remarked. So he fell back on that in the COVID subroutine. And I remember eggs were like $12 a dozen, Scotto said. Scotto then moved on to discuss the New York Knicks NBA championship win with a New York congressman. Gas prices reached their highest recorded national average, $5.02 per gallon under Biden in June 2022. At the time, members of the Democrat Party largely blamed the price surge on the aftermath of the COVID pandemic, calling it Putin's, and also the war in Ukraine, calling it Putin's price hike. Right. Gas prices under President Trump peaked last month at over $4.50 per gallon, but have steadily declined in the last few weeks as the Trump administration negotiates with Iran. So, all right. Well, that I think is kind of obvious now. Poor Hakeem Jeffries didn't get it right on that one. All right. So let's, he never really does he? Let's head to the phone lines. We got Fred in St. Pete. Good morning, Fred.
4: Good morning, Kyle.
3: You're talking about the Friday thing on the signing. I don't know why they wait. Why do we know why they're waiting? Has anybody said? I haven't heard.
2: I don't know that they've said anything. I just know I probably logistics, if they're going to put, you know, just on its face to get a place to go and make sure it's secure. But yeah, I'm with you. I mean, it seems like they ought to figure all that stuff out and then sign it. But yeah.
3: Yeah. You can sign leases and things on your phone these days.
2: That's true.
3: You know, and another thing on the Social Security, you know, we're all starting to hear about the Social Security. They're going to drop it 20% or something like that in 2032, I think it is.
2: Right, right.
3: And they're saying, oh, you're going to be punished. We're going to raise your taxes, or we're going to have to means test it or something. You know, it's always, watch out. You know, we're going to do something bad to you. If you know, because look what we've done to you with the Social Security. We screwed it all up. Well, you know, like pensions, they're tied to the stock market, and the stock market's going crazy. Can't they make money on the Social Security through the stock market? You know,
2: that's a good question. That's a really good question.
3: There's got to be better ways to fix that other than punishing the people. You know, we pay everything. We pay those guys sitting on those ships over there in Iran right now. We're going to have to pay them all week again. We paid all the taxes, all the money for the fraud. We pay everything. The government has no money. What they have is ours, or was ours. And here they are talking about, well, you know, we're going broke with the Social Security. You're going to be punished.
2: Yeah.
3: I mean, how dare they? You know, and the voting, I'm going to get started again, but the voting is fraudulent. You can't trust the voting anymore. And none of them are out to, you know, the only person actually is doing anything for anybody, for the country, is Trump. One man. And he's kicking and screaming, trying to get people to help him. And nobody's helping him. I guess that's it. I get so frustrated with, you know, we're going to punish you because the Social Security is going broke.
2: Well, yeah, I hear
3: that's
2: you.
3: It, Kyle.
2: No, I hear you. I know. And it is frustrating. And I think that fraud and spending on things we don't need to spend on has a lot to do with that, too. You know, we should be rich beyond the dreams of avarice with the amount of wealth the American people generate on a daily or yearly basis. And it's just, it's a travesty.
3: Yes, it's unbelievable. We actually have this much money going to the government. It's crazy. And another thing, real quick, you know, the fraud in California, the fraud in Minnesota and all these states here, you know, these guys are making millions of dollars, you know, stealing millions of dollars and buying BMWs, houses. Okay, if I've been poor all my life and suddenly I walk into a BMW dealer and buy a brand new BMW, why wouldn't the guy ask, hey, where'd you get all this money? they gotta go after those guys, too. You know, they were complicit in the fraud. So I get why they, you know, they want to make money, but they had to ask questions. If some woman that only makes $30,000 a year suddenly buys a brand new $2 million house, cash, somebody should be asking a question.
2: Yeah, yeah.
3: You know, well, the realtor would say, wait a minute, you know.
2: Oh, yeah.
3: So there's a web of things going on out there. You know, can you imagine somebody dropping $1 million into your hand, Kyle, right now? I mean, $1 million to me is life-changing, completely life-changing. And these guys were making millions and millions of dollars.
2: Yeah.
3: They're not making it, but, you know.
2: Yeah, I know what you mean.
3: It's one of the seven deadly sins. Look up the seven deadly sins. I think it's Muhammad, Gandhi, or something like that. One of them is, one of the deadly sins is making money without work or something like that. It's very interesting. In fact, all those seven deadly sins is exactly what's happening right now.
2: Well, you're right about that. You're right about that. Yeah.
3: Okay, absolutely. Thanks, Kyle.
2: Hey, thank you, Fred. Bye-bye. Take care. Great call. And yes, so many things. Greed and hatred and all these awful things. He's exactly right, my friends. Stay with us. We're coming right back.
4: 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AM 930, The Answer.
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0: So many of you already know that one of my favorite places to go on planet Earth, bar none, is Yosemite National Park. And it is amazing to go to Yosemite if you ever have the opportunity to see El Capitan, to see Half Dome, to be in the Yosemite Valley, to go to Glacier Point or hike through parts of the Yosemite Valley and so forth. It is just breathtaking. It is so amazing that you just can't even begin to describe it. And this is, of course, even Teddy Roosevelt was there back in his day and so forth. But what I'm getting at is that no matter what national park you might find yourself in, it's so wonderful to just be part of them. Go to Yellowstone, for example. That's also, in a different way, very, very compelling. Different from Yosemite, for example, or any of the national parks that you're able to visit. As you walk through these parks and you realize how great America really is. I don't know why, just kind of connect all that together, but it really, truly does. It does shine forth in these amazing national parks, and people even come from all over the world to see them. But this from Breitbart. So as you're walking through a wonderful national park and you're thinking about America, you're thinking about the beauty, you know, from sea to shining sea, purple mountains, majesty. You also need to get a good dose of leftist ideology, evidently. U.S. District Judge Angel Kelly in Massachusetts issued a preliminary injunction to reverse the changes and halt removals. The news coming after President Trump has worked to restore and preserve American heritage across the nation, Fox News reported. In other words, she's compelling the administration to restore exhibits at national parks featuring leftist ideology. The article said Kelly's order aimed to restore exhibits and materials that included information about slavery and climate change that were taken down following an executive order from the president in March of 2025. The order, titled Restoring Truth and Sanity to American History, came after an effort to rewrite our nation's history, replacing objective facts with distorted narrative driven by ideology rather than truth. By the way, we all know about slavery. We all understand what it was. We learned about it in school, by the way. You know, and this is what really kind of confuses me sometimes. You know, when I learned American history way back in the day, you know, dinosaur was out in the playground, you know, you could go out and see the dinosaur. But I learned about American history, and I learned about American history warts and all. I wasn't under any illusions. We understood what slavery was. We understood many of the different aspects of American history that are not so so digestible in that sense, you know. And but here's what I've said, and I'll continue to say, but what I learned ultimately was that America moves in the right moral direction, and the founders understood this. They applied mechanisms or included mechanisms by which things like slavery would eventually come to an end. They did that. And as we talked about in this day in history segment about an hour ago, yeah, Abraham Lincoln was already on that path when he was running for Senate in 1858. So, yes, warts and all. But it's different when you need to twist all that, and you need to, as this we're just hearing here, create the narrative. Because what's the leftist ideology going to do? Oh, America's not good. America's bad. And here's all the examples. And this is why you can't be pro-American, and you certainly shouldn't be patriotic about America. because ultimately you're supporting all these awful things. And nothing could be further from the truth. So for now, anyway, this particular judge is saying, well, you're going to have to put all this stuff back. And so, and again, but see, but this is why the left does what it does. And this is why I think activist judges do what they do. Because they have to get you as a captive audience. Because if you do learn American history, warts and all, you might still be patriotic. And they can't have that. That cannot be allowed. This is not the time or place to have people really contemplate their country and decide that they love it. they can't do this. So again, that is part of an agenda, and it's part of, of distorting what the past truly is for a political purpose. And especially in places like our national parks, where again, and you get away and you get unplugged and so forth. And, it's a very, very, and I think too, to have that whole system that's there right now, you know, the national park system, I think that, you know, that's one of the great achievements that we do have. You know why? Because that means that subsequent generations can go and they can see things like Half Dome or El Capitan, or they can go to Yellowstone and they can, you know, see the bison, basically, or they can see how the caldera and all the different places, the mud pits and so forth, and they can see the natural beauty that is just breathtaking. You can't even begin to come up with what has been created in these places. It's amazing. All right, well, time now to talk with Denise Simon, founderscode.com, and the Denise Simon Experience on Facebook. And Denise, well, here we go. We're like a day plus one here of what's going on. But the president's at the G7 in France. What do you think he's going to be talking about with these leaders? I mean, obviously, Iran's going to be on the list there. But what do you think he can accomplish there in terms of where we go from here? If the conflict's coming to an end, how does he parlay that into invest in America, that kind of stuff?
1: Well, I think a lot of these European countries have a good bit to learn. And I think that, I don't know that Trump is going to come away with any kind of real deliverables out of this confab. I think if nothing else, Europe needs some of these deliverables. What I mean by that is he may be having discussions here. Says, look, we're doing some heavy lifting here. And we need you people in Europe to get with your internal war machines. And that is, you know, their own, you know, defense systems and learn some things here on what it's going to take to have peace and how long it will take us to get there. Mm-hmm. Everybody has a role to play. I think that may be, if it's not part of the discussions, I think it should be part of the discussions.
0: No, that's incredibly important. And he is going there with a certain amount of victory, shall we say, or a certain amount of cachet, because we're heading towards signing this agreement. But we had a call from Fred just a little while ago. He had a great question. Why does it take so long to go and sign this thing?
1: Well, I can't answer that, except that I still think that there's a lot of turmoil within all of the factions in Iran.
0: Yeah.
1: That's the only thing that I can think of. The other piece is, if you look at the first agreement that the United States had with Iran under the JCPOA, it all looked good for a little while, and then it didn't.
0: Right.
1: And I think there's some big lessons there.
0: Absolutely. And that's where we're watching, is the other shoe. Where's the other shoe coming from here? Well, I'll tell you what, Denise, stay right there if you would. Folks, coming up to the top of the hour. Top of the hour news is next, and we shall return. Much more with Denise Simon. Kyle Warren with you.
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5: With SRN News, I'm Jason Walker. G7 Summit underway in France with President Trump and other world leaders. On the agenda, trade, the war in Ukraine, and NATO test ties with European allies. And he adds, looking forward to working with French President Emmanuel Macron on the tentative agreement with Iran and opening the Strait of Hormuz.
6: We've worked on many deals together. I'm very happy to say very, very signed. The deal's all signed. And the Strait is already partially opened. As you know, they're doing a little hunting for a couple of mines that they've already found. But it's essentially, ships are starting to go out now. On Friday, it'll be completely opened.
5: On Capitol Hill, Republicans are hoping to work out some problems. Senate Republicans are resisting an appeal from House Speaker Mike Johnson to act on Social Security reform if they keep control of Congress in 2027. Here's Bernie Bennett.
7: A trustees report that the popular retirement program will become insolvent sooner than expected has lit a fire under lawmakers in both parties to call for reforms like raising the cap on payroll taxes or raising the retirement age. The Social Security trustees report warned that beneficiaries would see their monthly checks cut by 22% in 2032. The speaker warned in a radio interview that Congress needs to tackle the ballooning costs of Social Security, Medicare, and Medicaid, which account for three-quarters of federal spending. Bernie Bennett in Washington.
5: Federal health officials have issued a recall for Alfredo sauce distributed in states, dozens of states, because of the potential for salmonella contamination. FDA says the sauce was voluntarily recalled by the supplier because it contained a dry milk powder ingredient that might have had salmonella. This is SRN News.
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11: 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But when the editor of Elle magazine asks him to write about his own life, Marcel finds himself fondly recalling his younger years. A Magnificent Life looks like a kid's film, but its PG-13 rating for language, sensuality, smoking, and drinking push it in a more adult direction. 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I'm Adam Holtz for Plugged In by Focus on the Family.
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12: I've raised an addict, you know, a screen addict, and I've raised three kids that aren't. 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And the different path is so much easier. It does help. I would encourage you to get some education around this, which is why I've taken all this brain science and I put it in real simple terms so you can understand it. 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And then you can explain it to your kids.
4: Yeah.
12: And you know, you're a coach. So you're at a team meeting and you're just telling your team, guys, look, this is the diagram of what we just learned. And in order to hit the home run, we're going to do this instead.
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16: Overnight, expect mainly clear skies with very warm conditions as temperatures drop to a low of 81. Tomorrow, anticipate a mix of sun and clouds with a chance of a couple of showers. High temperatures will reach 91 degrees. Tomorrow night, watch for the possibility of an evening thunderstorm in some areas. Otherwise, it will be mainly clear and humid with temperatures falling to a low of 80. I'm meteorologist Jason Caterina. That's your exclusive AccuWeather forecast on AM 930, The Answer.

0: So here we are on Tuesday. This thing's supposed to be signed on Friday. That seems like a lot of days to wait. And that's only because anything can happen. We don't know what might happen between now and Friday. We hope it goes well, obviously. But that's why we're going to be watching this, cautiously optimistic about it. And folks, welcome back to the show. Kyle Warren with you. Of course, here we are. It's Tuesday morning, hour number three. Getting off to a start here, we've got Denise Simon, founderscode.com, and the Denise Simon Experience on Facebook, as always, here in hour number three. We'll open up the telephone lines at the bottom of the hour. KyleWarrenShow.com is the website. You can always send us a direct message if you have a question or a comment. And without further ado, let's say good morning once again to Denise Simon. Good morning, Denise.
1: Good morning.
0: All right. Well, like I said, there's a lot of time. It seems like a short amount of time, but anything can happen, obviously. But before we get back to talking a little bit about what we can expect with Iran, and especially at the G7, there was this awful story out of Edwards Air Force Base. Mm-hmm. The B-52 crashed shortly after takeoff. At least 8 people on board that we know of, and 2 of them, I think, were Boeing personnel. And I'm wondering if this has anything to do with some of the upgrades that they have been working on or dealing with these aircraft. But it's an awful thing. What do we know, at least at this point, do you think?
1: I looked yesterday to see if we couldn't find something, and there was virtually nothing, except that this thing looked like it crashed really at the end of the runway. It was just completely flattened into the earth. So, I mean, there's nothing there to really kind of look at, you know, from our perspective, unless you're there on the ground, it's a different story. I don't know. I don't know, except that we know that everybody that was on board perished. Don't know full details of who was on board. But it was almost immediate after it took off. Mm-hmm. That's all I know. So I can't be any more help than that.
0: Well, like you said, it had a very unique aftermath. Mm-hmm. It wasn't like traditional wreckage. Like, you couldn't identify and say, well, mm-hmm. this is this part of the plane and that's that part of the plane at all.
1: Not from the perspective we're getting, correct?
0: You're right, exactly, from what we've seen. But yes, but our thoughts and our prayers, first and foremost, are with those who are affected by this. And I saw that story earlier on Monday and just mm-hmm. Just my heart sank. You know, these B-52 aircraft, they've been around for many decades.
1: Forever. Yeah. So they're workhorses.
0: Yes, exactly. And they're highly maintained. You know, yes, they're older, but they're not a typical old aircraft, as the case may be, because they are worked on and they're maintained and they're
1: rebuilt so many times. They're brand new.
0: Yes, exactly. Yeah. And they're aircraft of the line. I mean, they will be on the cutting edge of any conflict that we ever have, and hats off to those that fly them and maintain them. And I know that they'll try to figure out what this was, but something else I haven't heard either, would be, I haven't seen anything that says the rest of the B-52 fleet would be grounded until such time as they figure this out, basically.
1: Yeah, I think almost they realized that maybe there was something that is isolated to that particular aircraft.
0: Yeah.
1: So I don't think they would necessarily, if they know that already and almost immediately, they probably wouldn't need to ground the rest of them.
0: Exactly. Well, you know, Denise, again, we've got the president in France. We've got, obvious comparisons to the JCPOA. Part of this has to do with any kind of assets that would be opened up. J.D. Vance has been speaking to this, saying it's got to be, you know, performance-based and so forth. But there seems to be a lot of criticism, even from some conservative thinkers and so forth. So what do you make of that?
1: I make of it that they're all thinking the same thing that we're thinking. Mm-hmm. You know, we're all snake bit. we have zero trust that Iran will ever do the right thing unless there is what they say is a regime change. But there has been a regime change, but it hasn't been the regime change that we think we need to have. Does that make sense?
0: Right. Right.
1: And so with that being said, I don't think that, you know, nobody wants war. I mean, no, we just don't want this. But we have a regime here that almost demands, it's almost forcing us to finish them off. Because if they're not finished off, if that makes, that's good English, I don't know what it is, then we're going to keep facing this.
0: Well said. Yeah, that is exactly what we've been talking about for so long. And and it's hard to it's hard to sort of acquiesce to the, okay, great, it's a deal. Because I would think that even in the administration, they've got to know that the Iranians are going to do something to abrogate this. Is it going to be in 2 weeks or 6 months or 5 minutes from now?
1: Well, I guess we know what's going on this very minute, what's going on inside the country. Mm-hmm. And if whatever information we're lacking, Israel knows it. And Netanyahu came out yesterday and he said, you know, the Trump and I, we agree on a lot of things and we disagree on a lot of things passionately. But this is his deal. What does that tell you?
0: Yeah, very interesting indeed. Yeah.
1: His deal.
0: So, yeah, he may have some other perspective on this.
1: Yeah, there's a lot in, and it's like Trump owns this, and if it works out, great for him. But it seems to me that Israel knows more than they're letting on. There's more not to like than there is to like. So that's kind of the way I'm seeing it.
0: Well, I'll tell you what, Denise, stay right there if you would. Folks, we are going to come right back much more with Denise Simon, so don't go anywhere.
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6: This is John Catsimatidis with the Cat's Corner. I want to get something off my chest. We have too many professional politicians. I go back to that original movie, Mr. Smith Goes to Washington. We need common sense business people that go to Washington and they want to do the right job for everybody. We don't need professional politicians that go to Washington and on the payroll of every lobbyist in Washington. That turns my stomach. And I live in New York State. I see what's happening in New York State. I see what's happening in California. I see what's happening in Illinois and these blue states. And I was a Bill Clinton Democrat and still good friends with President Clinton. Common sense, wanting to do the right thing for all Americans. And I think that is important. Let's vote for common sense. Not the smile, not necessarily the good-looking politician, not necessarily the person that's trying to tell you you're going to get everything for free. Think things out. That is today's Cat's Corner. I'm John Catsimatidis.
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1: My brain is flaming. I don't know which way to go.
2: All right, we are back, as promised, as advertised. We're back. And we've got Denise Simon, of course, as we head through hour number three of the broadcast this morning. It's Tuesday, and, well, that's better than a Monday. Not as good, perhaps, maybe, as a Wednesday, but we will take it this morning. And once again, folks, glad to be with you. Kyle Warren with you, of course. And Denise, there's so many things happening, obviously, with the Iran question. But once again, it all comes down to, can this be enough of a victory to, I don't want to say just put it to bed, because we know all the things that could happen even in the next 24 hours, but how much can this now be sort of put away such that the president isn't talking about it every day and he's talking about other stuff?
3: I don't think he can. I don't think it should necessarily ever leave the conversation. I mean, I don't want to be a schmuck here and be negative on this whole thing, but I want it to work, but I'm not seeing it. He just said that he thinks that the Strait of Hormuz will be open on Friday. I would argue that Iran is always going to use the Strait of Hormuz as a cudgel against the world. Mm-hmm. Until it gets everything that it wants. And we don't even know everything that it wants, except that it wants to eliminate Israel. And you still have Gaza. You still have, you know, Hamas that is there. That job has not been finished. You still have the Houthis. You still have Hezbollah. Tehran is still has dominion over those factions, and we haven't even talked about in months and months the Iranian militias that are in Iraq or wherever else they may be, or Islamic State. It really can never leave our, you know, top 20 things to be fretting over.
2: Well, when you mention things like Hezbollah, mm-hmm. do they necessarily have to go away by fire and not by ice, basically? You know, do they eventually, does Israel just have to obliterate Hezbollah to the point where then Lebanon says, okay, well, they don't have them anymore, or we don't have them anymore, and Iran doesn't, by definition, have them anymore?
3: Well, the answer to that was really yes, as I see it. And the sad part about this is that Israel is never not going to be on a war footing. I don't know how else to say it.
2: Very true.
3: And, you know, while the world is sort of shaming Russia for what Russia did to the 1,000-year-old UNESCO church in Ukraine, there's not nearly enough condemnation. And I don't think we're putting nearly enough condemnation on these Arab leaders for not stepping up their game. This is their neighborhood. This is their militancy, religion. And those that have signed the Abraham Accords, exactly what is it that you're doing? And this fight should never be completely, again, on the exclusive shoulders of Israel.
2: Right.
3: And wouldn't it be nice if Israel can, if we don't have Israel in the conversation anymore? We've had Israel, we've been defending Israel forever, ever, and ever. And wouldn't it be nice if somebody else was stepping up their game? And they're just not. So I'm going to be a schmuck here. And they, you know, a year from now, it's not going to look terribly different than it does today.
2: Well, but of course, you mentioned, you know, obviously there's the religious connection, certainly in that part of the world. But at some point, you know, Iran is the thing that hampers everything. And either are they secretly, you know, supportive of what they're doing ultimately, or do they just don't know how to get, you know, this whole thing taken apart so that there can be greater commerce and greater everything? or are they just not interested in something like that?
3: Well, we would like to see, ultimately, we would like to see Iran look like it once did under the name of Persia.
2: Right.
3: Can we get there anymore? I just don't think so. How do we get there? The Iranians, Persians, need to jump in the game here too. But how can they do that when, you know, they're under the gun of the leadership, that they'll be assassinated, they'll be killed? So they still have that internal threat.
2: Well, right.
3: When they're trying to defend their own country.
2: And then,
3: or themselves.
2: But is it incumbent upon the U.S. to, you know, give them guns and ammunition, basically? Or is that the other Arab states? Or, you know, how ultimately it has to be brought down somehow. Yeah.
3: Yeah. Yeah. And we're not going to arm the Iranian people. That's just a fact. We're not going to do that. Now, if they want to, you know, go to some kind of Iran-Contra thing,
2: right,
3: you can do that, but we're not going to do it.
2: Yeah, exactly. Yeah, well, you know, but yeah, and we think about that way back in the day with Reagan and the Sandinistas and everything. And yeah, that was quite a time in American history. But, and it's also because we could easily get into a situation where it would be virtually impossible to extract from.
3: You know, stranger things have happened here. And one country that nobody ever talks about, and I kind of keep it a little bit of an eye on, that's Belarus. Because Belarus is really a client state of Russia. And it's because they're a client state of Russia, Belarus is, under Lukashenko, he's about as corrupt as they come. But he is also in fear for his own power and his own country. And I think there's some things that we can necessarily do there that we can take away Belarus from being a client state. And maybe we say to Belarus, hey, we need

0: in the State Department or CIA say, hey, here's a great idea, and they kind of flesh it out a little bit and then make a presentation kind of a thing to try to get the higher ups to say, okay, this sounds plausible, or does it necessarily come from the top?
1: The clues, the indication, and the symptoms really come from the State Department. And then the State Department can necessarily tap on the shoulder of CIA and say, we are getting these cables from our diplomatic people, from our embassies, and, you know, these kinds of things. We think there's some possibilities here. Can you have your station chiefs and so forth look at a few of these things, and let's see if we can concoct some opportunities and see where they necessarily go. And then, you know, you can talk to your liaison over there at the Department of War and see what they have. And then you present these things to the president at a presidential daily briefing. That's kind of how it works.
0: Well, and that, to me, Denise, that's old school. This is like it's like shoe leather, right? You know, you're pounding the pavement, trying to find all the clues and do all the stuff and put it all together the old fashioned way. And that seems to be something that is maybe a lost art, do you think? Or what do you think?
1: It's not a lost art. It's just lost. We haven't done anything like that in a long time. Belarus is very vulnerable, and I point that out because I think there's some opportunities there. Now, that's just Denise spitballing, by the way.
0: No, but very, very cool, and indeed. Well, I'll tell you what, stay right there, Denise. Folks, we're coming right back, bottom of the hour. So don't go anywhere. Kyle Warren with you.
2: President Trump has triggered a $200 billion tech disruption, and Wall Street is asleep at the switch. This $200 billion investment in chip technology could make today's artificial intelligence chips obsolete. Technology that will make today's AI data centers a thing of the past, like IBM's old mainframes. While most investors are focused on old-fashioned AI, there are three companies quietly building a trillion-dollar triangle that could transform every tech sector on Earth. These three companies are gearing up to develop and manufacture supercomputers the size of a dinner plate. Institutions like Vanguard, BlackRock, and State Street are pouring more than $200 billion into this AI revolution. Investment guru George Gilder has been predicting tech revolutions for more than 40 years, including the iPhone, Netflix, and Amazon. 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
3: With SRN News, I'm Jason Walker. An initial agreement between the U.S. and Iran to extend the ceasefire is inching toward a formal signing. That's despite questions earlier Monday over the fate of Tehran's nuclear program. In the meantime, President Trump starting his visit to the G7 summit in France by hailing an agreement between ending the war in Iran. The president calls the deal a potential breakthrough for global security. Moscow continues blasting Ukraine. Overnight, hundreds of drones and missiles hitting several civilian sites, killing at least 11 people and wounding more than 50. Eight people have been killed when a B-52 went down Monday shortly after takeoff from an Air Force base just north of L.A. Investigation is underway. SRN News.
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3: Overnight will be mainly clear and very warm with a low of 81. Tuesday will bring sun and some clouds along with a couple of showers reaching a high of 91. Tuesday night, expect an evening thunderstorm in spots. Otherwise, it'll be mainly clear and humid with a low of 80. Wednesday will have partial sunshine and a chance of a thunderstorm in spots in the afternoon with a high of 92. I'm meteorologist Jason Caterina. That's your exclusive AccuWeather forecast on AM 930, The Answer.

0: So, you know, sometimes you play what if. What if Marty McFly and Doc Brown could have traveled back to tell George Washington about the state of affairs in modern day politics? Maybe, just maybe, in his farewell address, Washington could have said, oh, and by the way, if you ever have a Nazi tattoo guy running for office, just don't. That maybe that would save us a lot of grief. All right, folks, welcome back to the show. Kyle Warren with you. We've got Denise Simon, and the phone lines are open, 949-822-7959. And Denise, yeah, who knows what could have happened if he had a DeLorean.
1: You are going back a little bit in history here, and I was thinking, you weren't going where I was going. I was thinking more about the Bossa Nova. but anyway, yeah, we've got that problem, but we have necessarily another problem that not anybody is paying a particular attention to, and that is this mayor race in Washington, D.C.
0: Yes,
1: but it's not any different than putting Mondami Jr. there. And it's just as bad, if not worse, especially in our nation's capital. So the big question is, and I just asked a friend of mine, why is it that we can't defeat this stuff? What is it that we're doing or not doing that we're stopping this? Because I don't know anymore. Why is it that, you know, the Bernie Sanders and the AOCs are necessarily enjoying some of these wins and some of these candidates? It just defies any kind of logic to me. But more than that, I think it scares the heck out of me.
0: Well, certainly. And then President Trump in the Oval Office the other day says, well, you know, maybe we'll federalize it and take it over and run it.
1: Yeah.
0: And they're using that as a campaign point right now from that candidate.
1: Mm-hmm.
0: But the idea, like, it's like you said, what is it? I mean, obviously, beyond the, well, we'll give you free stuff and we got to eat the rich and we, you know, all this nonsense. You know, people will gravitate sometimes if they don't really want to really pursue the American dream. They want, what's the government going to do for me? Completely different than what John F. Kennedy talked about.
1: Mm-hmm. Mm-hmm. So what do we do here? Because I don't know. I want to know. I've tried to think of some things, but, you know, what I'm thinking of isn't necessarily lawful. In fact, most of it's not lawful at all.
0: well, but in New York, yeah, I know. But in New York, obviously, eventually it has to become a failed state somehow, you know, because of the budget and so forth. But they
1: already is
0: figuring it out.
1: It's already a failed state. All you have to, and so California, all you have to do is look at the debt and the fact that these politicians in New York and California and Illinois, they're going to stay a failed state because they're doing nothing to not be a failed state. They're not doing anything to pay off their debt. They're not doing anything to get themselves out of trouble, you know, with their education and with their homelessness and, you know, with their crime. They're not doing it in their waste, fraud, and abuse. So they are a failed state. There's just nobody will say that.
0: Well, and to some degree, though, too, the money keeps coming in.
1: Yes.
0: And the federal money keeps coming in, and every time you really try to stop it, I mean, there's going to be.
1: Then it goes to court, and then you got some judge that are going, you can't do that. So, you know, let the waste, fraud, and abuse continue.
0: Right. And yet they're able to go back to the people and say, we're still going to provide this for you. We're still going to do this. And people say to themselves, which is really sad, because part of that, too, is the failure, I think, in our education system, so that people understand, you know, point to the very successful socialist states in the world and how wonderful it has been for everybody. And they don't learn this stuff.
1: No, they don't. No. And neither do these judges. And, you know, so these law firms that are all too happy to figure out a way to take these cases and then argue after they find the right judge, because they judge shop. So, I mean, I don't know how to stop any of it. I just don't know.
0: Yeah.
1: I'm a desperate old woman here. Help. Help.
0: Well, let's head to the phone lines because Eric might be able to help a little bit.
1: Eric.
0: Here. Let's say good morning to Eric. Hey, Eric.
1: Eric.
0: Thanks for calling.
2: Hey, good morning, y'all. Thanks for taking my call, Kyle. Hey, I'm originally calling about this, but my two cents, it's a demographic issue. It's an education issue, and it's a propaganda issue that goes on in the D.C. metro area. You got a lot of money that lives in MoCo, Bethesda, Chevy Chase, Silver Spring area. You have a lot of lobbyists that live in Northern Virginia, just across the, in those apartments and townhouses there in Crystal City.
1: Oh, nice.
2: You have a lot of stuff, you know, Ward 8 in Southeast, that's not going to change. Ward 8 is going to be Ward 8. That's just the way it is. And you got the other influence from Prince George's County in Maryland, just on the northeast side of D.C., that has a large, immigrant population. And there's a lot of special interests that go on in the D.C., in the capital. The non-federalized area of D.C., particularly, like I said, Southeast. Southeast D.C. has always been one of the, ant hill, ant mobs in that area. That's basically one block east of the Supreme Court building. That's where all that starts. Used to have Lorton Federal Penitentiary, USP, Lorton, that housed all a lot of the stuff that went on in D.C. That's no longer there, so there's another money issue coming from the federal government having to ship all these. If someone commits a crime in D.C., a D.C. felony, that's a U.S. felony. That's because it's federalization of the D.C., home rule law that goes on there. So that's never going to change. It's going to keep metastasizing because they're importing a lot of the service industry that functions servicing all the federal buildings that are in D.C., all the Ronald Reagan building, all the department of this, that, and the other buildings. That's contracted service people. And a lot of those services are even provided to the federal buildings in Montgomery County, Maryland. You know, from the Walter Reed Medical Center now, formerly NNMC, NIH, all those agencies that are at least in Montgomery County. So it's a symbiotic relationship of grift, of creating your own mob, and eventually it'll rule, and keeping even the D.C. education system. They were vehemently opposed to charter schools and education and vouchers because, it would take away from the teachers' union in the D.C. particularly in Washington D.C. proper. It's a multifaceted issue,
0: yeah,
2: in my
0: embedded,
2: opinion.
0: Yeah.
2: And that goes to what caller Fred from St. Pete was talking about. Amen at almost 99.9% of his points previously about where's all this money going. We're putting all this money out. We're paying for this. We're paying for that. Foreign aid, blah, blah, blah. President Trump, like him or not, he's the only one you don't see the Republicans standing up for any of this stuff except on very small issues, niche issues that they can get away with standing up on this. And this is, you want to end all this? You want to get rid of all this? I'm going to call, I'll call it like I see it. If you don't own real estate or real property, you don't vote. That's it. That's my opinion. That's going old school.
0: Yes, it is old
2: school. That's the only way. This mob has been nurtured, created, synthesized, fed, watered, everything. They should take care of the impoverished people that, there are people that need assistance and charity, et cetera. But this is out of control. I'll leave it there. Thank you for letting me give my two cents.
0: Hey, thanks,
2: Sarah. Have a good morning.
0: Hey, you too. Thank you so much. Cool call. And what do you think, Denise? Eric is on a roll there.
1: Well, we need to have some very different discussions here, and I'm all in for that for sure. I'm looking at this woman, this former Democrat congresswoman in Florida who resigned because she was accused of stealing $5 million in disaster relief funds and putting it into her campaign. Sheila's whatever her name is, McCormick. Well, she's running again. Now, is there not some kind of something or other that says if you've got any kind of criminal such and such, you can't be in public service? How about that?
0: Yeah. Well, that seems like it would be quite the, you know, quite the appropriate thing. But, well, Denise, well, we appreciate you so much, and we'll talk to you again tomorrow morning.
1: All right.
0: All right. Take care. Denise Simon, everybody. FoundersCode.com and the Denise Simon Experience on Facebook. Stick with us because we are coming back.
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0: up.
1: All right, welcome back, everybody. Kyle Warren with you, heading towards the 5 o'clock hour this morning. That means it's time to talk with Chris Markowski, the Watchdog on Wall Street. 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Let's head right to the telephone lines and say good morning to our good friend Chris Markowski. Good morning, Chris.
2: Good morning. How are you?
1: Well, doing well this morning, Chris. Here it is. It's a Tuesday morning, and hopefully we're going to see some other good things happen this week. Certainly, hopefully, and I'm so glad that I can ask you this, and in terms of where we're looking at the oil prices, it's only Tuesday. This whole thing was just announced on Sunday. They got to sign something on Friday, which also remains to be seen. But what are we, what could we expect in terms of oil prices, do you think? I know it's another 24 hours on here, but what do you think?
2: Again, it's going to take some time. You know, we're down like at a, right now, what are we, about a 3 month low, 78, 80, I think right now, 81 on Brent. Again, you need to see everything through. Hopefully that there's no hiccups along the road. And then slowly but surely, we'll see oil prices and then gasoline prices come down. It's not going to happen overnight, but slowly but surely, you'll get there.
1: Yes, yes, very much so. And then also, we've talked, too, of course, about the IPO for SpaceX. And it's still getting some press, but it's getting some press in an interesting way. You have people like Ro Khanna out there tweeting out 5% tax on Elon's $1 trillion net worth would literally pay for free college and trade school for every American.
2: Yeah.
1: I mean, honestly, I mean,
2: Elon doesn't have the cash.
1: Right.
2: He doesn't have the cash to pay the tax. Okay. He has to sell stock in order to come up with that cash. He pays an enormous amount when he does sell his stock. This is one of the things that people fail to understand. And again, you know, it's a shame that in a country like ours, and it really is, because most people have no idea how money works. They have no idea, how the stock market works. They don't pay any attention. They see stuff like trillionaire. He's not a trillionaire. Okay. When you say trillionaire, does he have $1 trillion in cash? No. I mean, it's not Scrooge McDuck swimming around in a, you know, swimming pool full of gold coins. You have to find a buyer. If Elon Musk wanted $1 trillion, he'd have to find someone willing to pay him $1 trillion for his share. Where? Who has that money? They don't. It's the value of his company at that point in time. A stock is not a casino chip. Okay, and you'd be surprised, Kyle, how many people actually think that, SpaceX is trading, or, you know, XYZ is trading at 50, and I can just go and I can trade it, sell as much as I want at 50. No, when you start selling, okay, the bid gets hit, the price comes down. It's a supply and demand thing. So people ask me, well, why did this stock go up today? It didn't make any sense. Real simple. There was more buying pressure than selling pressure, for crying out loud. That bid, what someone you were willing to sell at, is only good for so many shares. It doesn't work the way that everybody thinks it is. It's amazing to me. Again, people, you know, almost willfully are ignorant in this country. If people just understood how money works, it'd be a different place. But stop with the trillionaire talk. He doesn't have $1 trillion in cash.
1: Well, it helps to build the brand, let's say, of somebody like a Elizabeth Warren or a Ro Khanna, because then it gets people riled up saying, yeah, why can't we get that money? He's withholding all that money, and these nice people are trying to get it for us, and so I'll keep voting for them.
2: A better explanation in the way that they put it out there. I explain this. I did a podcast on this yesterday. I've never bought a Tesla product. I never bought a product from Elon Musk. I've rented car a couple times from Avis, but they bought it. I never bought any of his solar panels. I never bought his flamethrower. Again, he hasn't taken any money in my pocket, but my shares in the companies that he owns has done well. for myself, has done well for my clients over the years. He didn't take that money. He built something. Think of it like farming, okay? You're building something. People think that there is some sort of like finite amount of money that's out there, and we're just dividing it up. It's like if I'm going to get a pizza, okay, and the world has to share this one pizza. No, he created that wealth. You want what would be really, what everybody should be hoping and praying for is that in 10 years, Elon Musk is worth $15 trillion in his stock. You want to know why? Well, gee whiz, we probably got, you know, flying cars. We probably are on Mars. Neuralink probably works and is helping to cure people who are have paralysis. Kyle, you know what? You want to be a trillionaire? You know, go out and find a cure for cancer. You'll be a real fast trillionaire. Did you take anything from anybody? Or did you build something? Did you create something of value? All of you people that hate this, I'm sorry. I'm going to call you out. You're a loser. Okay? Your life's losers. You don't want to go out and build and create. Everyone is tasked with building, creating, protecting, and teaching. It's what I preach every single week on my radio show. I talk about it all the time on my podcast. We should be looking up to people who do these things. I'm in Italy right now, and you know, the cradle of the Renaissance, Florence, Italy. You walk around here, you see what the Medici's built. You see what Michelangelo, Leonardo, all these people, what they created, what they built. Do that with your life rather than trying to tear people down.
1: Wow, that is such a great, you know, perspective, and it's such a great idea, of course, of that's exactly what we should be doing in this country. And as you say, Chris, people should be looking up to these people and saying, I want to be like them. But the branding also is that, no, we're, like you said, we're going to take, if you're going to get your assets, or let's say, or money by just taking it, well, then you're not a creator and you're not contributing. You're just taking.
2: Oh, you're a government worker. You're like Bernie Sanders. He never ran a business. He's worth millions upon millions of dollars. How'd that happen? Elizabeth Warren. Does she have anybody on her payroll? Not yet. She does, but they're government workers paid for by our tax dollars. And man, it's the same people that like to rip down, like, you know, professional athletes that excel at things. I look at people, whether they be an artist, whether they be an athlete, people are the best at what they do, and you look up to them. And I always tell people all the time, you've ever had the opportunity to watch, like, Messi play soccer or LeBron play basketball, whatever it may be. You want to go see these people because they exude excellence. Okay, how did they get to this point? To watch people who do unbelievable things. What are the traits that they have? And try to emulate that, for crying out loud. Elon Musk works 16 hours a day. Okay, Jeff Bezos, yeah, he's got his people. Oh, look at that yacht that he bought. Who cares? Okay, don't you think that he earned it at this point? And look at what he built. Okay, he doesn't put the same hours in that Elon does anymore, but that's his choice. I mean, do you use his service? Do you use Amazon, for crying out loud? I mean, come on, people. Look at the jobs that they have created. I actually see some of these leftists tearing down Elon because he created millionaires. It was Ro Khanna and saying that, oh, Biden taking taxpayer dollars and having government programs is a better use. Are you stupid, man? But then you look at Ro Khanna, and he seems like a nice guy. He's never built anything in his entire life. His parents did. But all he's done, he went to college, and then he's grifted off the public. He's been in politics his entire life. Okay, so shut up, bro. Until you actually go out there and create a job by yourself rather than taking taxpayer dollars, shut up.
1: And that's really one of the most American way, you know, types of things I think that we've heard in a long time, you know, Chris, because that is, it's supposed to be about hard work. It's supposed to be about doing the things that advance you as opposed to just tearing everything else down. That's very, very cool. I think everybody's appreciating what you're talking about.
2: Nobody sees the backstory. You know, that's the issue. You know, you see people, oh, look at the car that they have, or, oh, look at that guy, look at his wife, and look at the pocketbook that she has, or whatever it may be. You don't see the backstory. You don't see the hours that are put in. You don't see all the sacrifices that individual makes. You just see that whatever stuff that they have at that point in time, and you get jealous over it. You know what? I get angry at this crap. You know, it's just like, I'm like you, Kyle. We work nonstop. I'm up every day at 3 o'clock in the morning. I put countless hours in. I've been doing it, okay, since I was a kid. Okay? Look at you. to tell me, you know, what, I mean, it aggravates the hell out of me. Go, you know, go, like that Sebastian Maniscalco bit. Go out and start a business, for crying out loud. Go do it. You see how hard it is. If it was so easy, everyone would do it. If not, you know, go sit down in your government job and work 8 hours a day with 4 hours of breaks. Okay, leave me alone.
1: Well, Chris Markowski, watchdogonwallstreet.com. Thank you so much, Chris. This has been great. We'll talk to you tomorrow.
2: You got it. Have a good one.
1: You too. Take care. Stay with us, folks. We're coming back.
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6: With SRN News, I'm Jason Walker. Authorities now say the owners of Santo Domingo Nightclub will stand trial for involuntary manslaughter after that roof collapse killed 236 people last year. A judge ruling that Antonio and Maribel Espalet, owners of the club, could face up to 2 years in prison if found guilty. The collapse in April of 25 shocked the Dominican Republic. Firefighters and police working for days to rescue several survivors. The G7 summit underway in France. President Trump and world leaders talking about a wide array of issues. In the meantime, the initial agreement between the United States and Iran to extend the ceasefire inching toward a formal signing. And that's despite questions over the fate of Tehran's nuclear program. California Governor Gavin Newsom is responding to investigations he says are being led by President Trump.
7: Newsom is accusing the Trump administration of targeting him for political purposes as he weighs a presidential bid. Newsom says in a video posted on X that in recent days, federal agents have knocked on the doors of his friends and former employees and have asked for records. In the video, Newsom tells his wife that he loves her.
8: You have not earned a single one of the indignities that he's trying to inflict on you and our children.
7: Newsom also has a message for President Donald Trump.
8: Mr. President, come after me. I'm not going anywhere, and the country is watching.
7: I'm Lisa Dwyer.
6: Plane crash in California.
9: A B-52 bomber crashed shortly after takeoff at Edwards Air Force Base Monday in Southern California's Mojave Desert. Military officials said a huge plume of smoke was coming from the scene. The military aircraft, a Boeing B-52 Stratofortress, is a long-range bomber that usually carries a crew of 5.
6: 8 people on board. There were no survivors. SRN News.
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17: Overnight will be mainly clear and very warm with a low of 81. Tomorrow, expect sun and some clouds with a couple of showers, reaching a high of 91. Tomorrow night, there may be an evening thunderstorm in spots. Otherwise, it will be mainly clear and humid with a low of 80. On Wednesday, anticipate partial sunshine with a thunderstorm in spots in the afternoon and a high of 92. I'm meteorologist Jason Caterina. That's your exclusive AccuWeather forecast on AM 930, The Answer.

0: So where do we ultimately go with the Iran deal, as it were? Now, remember, it'll be signed on Friday, the Memorandum of Understanding, which will lead to the technical details to be codified, basically. But in the meantime, and of course, one of the tenets of this is supposed to be that Iran charges no tolls to ships going through the Strait of Hormuz. Well, Iran's already started to backtrack on that. Oh, we need to pay for insurance and service fees and stuff like that. So that could be a sticking point. But nevertheless, it is something that is moving forward. President Trump seems to be very happy with this. But at the same time, I think he's like you and me. He's under no illusions that Iran somehow is going to suddenly see the light. You know, there will be an epiphany shining forth for the Iranian whomevers, whatever people that they're talking to, and that they will simply say, you know, we really got to be good. And we've been bad for a long time, and now we're just going to change. I don't know that that's going to happen in that regard. I know I'm oversimplifying it, but I'm wondering where we are in a little while with this, because once again, we can't trust the Iranians, the Iranian regime, as far as you can throw them. And they may do something to abrogate this agreement. And then President Trump is going to have a lot of consequences coming their way. But I do think President Trump's aware of that. I think that he understands. And once again, as I've said many times, he'll be able to say to the rest of the world, we gave them every single chance. They signed this agreement, for goodness sakes. And then they went and did this. We're not going to deal with this anymore. Israel can do what Israel wants to do, and we're going to do what we want to do, and we're not going to deal with this problem any longer. The initial early reaction to this is very good, because it means that the oil prices start coming down, the markets start to react. It's not just, quote unquote, the markets, the amorphous markets, but it's going to be, I think, people across the highways and byways realizing that this particular stumbling block that Iran has created over the last almost half century is finally going away. In one form or another, it's like President Trump says, we either win on paper or we're going to win on in the real world, kind of a thing. We'll win militarily. And that, my friends, is still very powerful coming from the president of the United States. Very significant in anybody's book, except maybe for the Democrat Party elite, which does not want any victory whatsoever. I can't imagine. Can you imagine the lamentations that are happening, the wailing that is going on right now in the vaunted halls of Democrat Party power as they sit around the picnic table and they say they're going to have some deal and the oil prices are already coming down and we can't count on that to be out of control and horrible by the time the midterms arise. How did we get to this point? And they may pound the picnic table at that point. So I'm pretty sure there may be a lot of wailing and lamentation going on in the vaunted halls of Democrat Party power. And folks, welcome to the show. Kyle Warren with you. Here we are, Tuesday morning. It's the 5 o'clock hour. Glad that you're there. And we have a lot of ground to cover this hour of the show. 949-822-7959 is the number to call. That's 949-822-7959. KyleWarrenShow.com is the website. If you'd like to check that out, you can also send us a direct message anytime, day or night, and let us know what you think. And of course, we have our phone lines, our texting lines there as well, KyleWarrenShow.com. And here we are. It's Tuesday, as I was saying earlier on the show. We've got to get to Friday to get this thing signed. And I believe it will be. essentially, and barring some other major catastrophe. But really, we've come a long way in this. But at the same time, the Iranian government, the Ayatollah Jr., whatever mullahs are still around and so forth, they're going to be the ones to tell the tale. And they are going to demonstrate to the world exactly where they're coming from. I don't think that they can help it. So the trick here is for President Trump to be able to garner this agreement and then parlay that with the different actors in the region to begin to focus on Iran and focus on the idea, I think, of isolating them more. Yes, there will be some money and assets that can be released or given to them essentially based on performance. But I would take that and say, boy, we really have to verify that. There is just no way. Any money going to Iran has got to be absolutely monitored. And I think it was our own Denise Simon who talked about the idea. Well, maybe just, it's almost like, well, you want to get this piece of infrastructure. You want to do this. Well, you know, send the invoice and the fund will pay it directly to the vendor. In other words, we're not going, don't give the Ayatollah Jr., you know, $10 billion or something. Don't do that because we know exactly what's going to happen with that. But all kidding aside, the whole point of this whole exercise is to try to transform the Middle East, to try to transform it moving forward. It's not going to be transformed next Tuesday by 10 o'clock, but it can be on that pathway. But there has to be that political will to do it. And that means even subsequent administrations have to be on the same page with this. You cannot go to a Democrat administration or Democrat Congress, you know, majorities, because they will immediately try to side with the underdog in their perspective, the Iranians, and try to right the great wrong that President Trump has wrought upon them. Yep. Yeah, you betcha. Stay with us, folks. We're coming back.
1: Larry Elder says the evidence speaks for itself.
2: Jasmine Crockett says if you reverse the race of the parties involved, the outcome would have been different. If Metcalf had been black and Carmelo Anthony white, different verdict. No evidence of that whatsoever. Neither the defense nor the prosecution said race had anything to do with the encounter. The defense argued self-defense. So why then are we talking about it?
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6: 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But when the editor of Elle magazine asks him to write about his own life, Marcel finds himself fondly recalling his younger years. A Magnificent Life looks like a kid's film, but its PG-13 rating for language, sensuality, smoking, and drinking push it in a more adult direction. 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I'm Adam Holtz for Plugged In by Focus on the Family.
7: I think that we think it's going to be so hard to delay this. 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
7: I've raised an addict, you know, a screen addict, and I've raised 3 kids that aren't. And I'm telling you, the pathway, you've got 2 pathways. You've got 2 choices. Yeah. You either go with the culture on this issue, or you take a different path. And the different path is so much easier. It does help. I would encourage you to get some education around this, which is why I've taken all this brain science and I put it in real simple terms so you can understand it. You can explain it to your wife, you can explain it to your husband, to your grandparents, right? To the grandparents, stop buying phones for my kids, right? And then you can explain it to your kids.
9: Yeah.
7: And, you know, you're a coach. So you're at a team meeting and you're just telling your team, guys, look, this is the diagram of what we just learned. And in order to hit the home run, we're going to do this instead.
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10: This is Albert Mobler for townhall.com. A recent article in the Financial Times has received a lot of well-deserved attention. Its headline, Why Birth Rates Are Falling Everywhere All at Once. These trends have been a long time coming, but at this point, the problems are cascading. If you want evidence, just look at Japan. John Byrne Murdoch began the article this way, quote, the demographic landslide defining our era is gaining speed and terrain. In more than two-thirds of the world's 195 countries, the average number of children born to each woman has fallen below the replacement rate of 2.1 that keeps population stable without immigration. In 66 countries, the average is now closer to 1 than to 2. In some, the most common number for children born to each woman is 0, end quote. This is simply astounding. The economic analysis is not irrelevant, but the economic analysis isn't enough to explain this situation. We're looking at a moral and theological crisis. A greater degree of urgency is absolutely necessary.
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0: on and a man. And I don't know, this might be a new vocabulary word. Stick your nose into something. Nanobubblers. That's right, nanobubblers. Well, evidently, this is what they are installing or have installed into the reflecting pool at the Lincoln Memorial in the National Mall. As many of you may know, suddenly all that water turned green with algae is really what it is. And I guess the conditions were just right for it to really bloom. They've had workers there, of course, and waiters as they go through getting rid of it. And evidently they do have what they call these nano bubblers that are supposed to help to aerate the water, I suppose. But nevertheless, they're also saying that this is part of the normal startup process. There would have been latent algae in some of the piping and so forth. But yes. And of course, there were so many, especially in the liberal media networks and so forth, that said, aha, look at this. It's supposed to be American flag blue. And now it's just green. And look at this awful failure that Trump has done. It's algae. Come on. They can fix it. It's like in your swimming pool or something. There's ways of dealing with it. And it's also kind of a natural occurrence. So you have to manage it. And at the same time, of course, too, evidently this thing used to leak a lot, but the way that they've redone it, it's not going to leak anymore. So Biden and Obama could say, oh yeah, we did stuff to the reflecting pool, but this actually is going to be a long-term fix. From what we understand. And again, this is the way President Trump deals with things. But, you know, I remember the ice rink story from years and years and years ago in Central Park, and President Trump at that time, you know, just Donald Trump, the developer and real estate mogul, he fixed it. Nobody else could really fix this thing, but he did. How cool is that? Well, folks, once again, welcome back to the show. Kyle Warren with you, 949-822-7959 is the number to call. Let's listen in to Vice President J.D. Vance as he was talking with Jake Tapper regarding the technical negotiation phase of this Iranian deal. And again, I just want to say that I don't think anybody's under any illusions. It's not happy days are here again, because the Iranian government regime, as it were, is going to maybe sign this thing on Friday. Because I think people are really putting their faith into President Trump, certainly not the Iranian regime or the Ayatollah Jr. And so President Trump, see, Trump is acting in good faith. Trump is acting in the best interest of the United States. And in all matters here. So for now, it's his call that if there's going to be some kind of a deal, we'll then pursue that deal with all of the requisite caution and verification that you need to do. In other words, if you can't have what you need, then it's not a deal. Or inevitably you'd go military again. So it just depends. But always remember, and I say this because of those liberal networks, Trump is acting in the best interests and he's acting in good faith. But the Iranians are not. And it is absolutely terrifying that you have what I believe to be some of these media institutions or what have you, and they're really pulling more for Iran. And the Democrat Party elite, of course, as I mentioned, they're upset because they want high gas prices. You know, they want the economy in chaos and shambles. And it may not be like that for them. So they're really mad, I'll bet. But in order to even portray Iran as some kind of underdog, or somehow this is just Donald Trump picking on them and it's a war of choice, and on it goes, is derelict in their duty, in my opinion. All right, so let's listen in to the vice president talking with Jake Tapper on CNN.
1: If you don't meet, you're into the obligation.
2: Is it fair to say that it's not spelled out that they have to end their ballistic missile program or end their funding of the Houthis and Hamas and Hezbollah, that's left purposefully vague. And then the U.S. will come later and say, you know that we expected this, and you're not behaving accordingly. I'm just trying to understand how the deal is written.
1: Yeah, so the MOU, Jake, is about a page and a half. So it is a very general document, but this has been very much part of the conversations that we've had with the Iranians. And on a number of issues, we are going to have to figure this stuff out during the technical negotiation phase. But what the MOU does is set up a framework whereby the Iranians get the benefits of the bargain by meeting their obligations under the bargain. They know that we don't want them to fund terrorist organizations. They know that we don't want them to be a source of instability in the region. And of course, most importantly, they know that we want a verifiable long-term commitment to not build or procure a nuclear weapon. We have that in this agreement, Jake, but fundamentally it's set up in such a way where we're going to have to attach their commitments to deliverables that then are met with economic benefits for the Iranian people. That's the way that we've structured it. One final just comment on this, Jake, if I could step back. Right now, the Iranian nuclear program has been completely destroyed. Their capacity to enrich uranium, their enriched stockpile of fuel is buried far below the earth. And we really have a two-way pathway to ensure the Iranians don't ever rebuild that capacity. On the one hand, if they try to rebuild it, they're never going to get the financial resources that they would need to rebuild a billions of dollars worth of nuclear program. On the other hand, if they're willing to commit to verifiable milestones and to make sure that we feel confident they're not going to rebuild that program, we're going to totally transform our relationship with Iran and Iran's relationship with the broader Middle East. So either way, the United States wins. Either way, we ensure Iran doesn't have a nuclear weapon. But we really prefer that they choose the option where there's greater economic cooperation mm-hmm. and where they behave like a normal country and are treated like one as well.
0: Wow. Well, again, the key phraseology there, behave like a normal country. And that's exactly what we want to see happen. But I don't think it will happen with the Ayatollah Jr. or his ilk or whatever state of affairs he's in, because we've never seen him since February the 28th, basically. But whoever, whatever ilk is running the country, IRGC, what have you, I don't think that they want to be treated like a normal country. So this lays the foundation. It starts to lay the groundwork. And it also puts out the vision of what the world or that region in the world as well primarily can be like. And this is typical Trump, right? And that is, he gets people thinking about and talking about the thing that everybody says is just impossible, or the thing that everybody says just will never work. And it's kind of like fixing the reflector

0: And Trump comes along, not being a career politician, and simply says, okay, well, there's got to be a solution. Now, by the way, I'm not trying to oversimplify or be naive in some way, because what we are dealing with when it comes to the Iranian regime is going to be 100%. They still hate you. They still hate us. They still hate Israel. They still want to be successful. But if you're able, and sometimes you got to manage stuff like that. If you can't out and out eliminate it, you definitely have to manage it. You can't walk away, and you can't put your head in the sand, and you can't pretend like, well, the JCPOA is there. It's so wonderful, and you know, gosh darn it, John Kerry worked really hard on that thing, and we ought to just, you know, let it be. Why, in other words, why stir the pot? Why raise the issue? Why poke the hornet's nest? You know, well, because why? Because the JCPOA didn't fix it. It had algae growing all over it. It's going to be worse. And that's what President Trump's on about this, I think. But this is where we're at. So take it a day at a time. And if it works, good. If you go in a different direction because of what the Iranians do, well, you cross that bridge when you come to it. But they will not have a nuclear weapon, ever. Stay with us, folks. We're coming right back.
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2: With SRN News, I'm Jason Walker. It's not a done deal as yet, but the initial agreement between the U.S. and Iran to extend their ceasefire is inching toward a formal signing, possibly by the end of the week. That's despite questions earlier Monday over the fate of Tehran's nuclear program. Meanwhile, key talks at this hour in France. President Trump meeting with several G7 leaders. Moscow continues blasting Ukraine overnight. Hundreds of drones and missiles hitting several civilian sites, killing at least 11 and wounding more than 50 others. 8 people have been killed when a B-52 went down Monday shortly after takeoff in Southern California. Investigation underway. And the FDA has issued a recall for Alfredo sauce distributed to dozens of states because of a potential salmonella contamination. SRN News.
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1: Overnight, expect mainly clear skies with very warm conditions as temperatures drop to a low of 81. Tomorrow, anticipate a mix of sun and clouds with a chance of a couple of showers. High temperatures will reach 91 degrees. Tomorrow night, watch for the possibility of an evening thunderstorm in some areas. Otherwise, it will be mainly clear and humid with temperatures falling to a low of 80. I'm meteorologist Jason Catarina. That's your exclusive AccuWeather forecast on AM 930, The Answer.

0: Welcome back, everybody. Kyle Warren with you. And in this segment of the program this morning, we're going to listen back to a previous conversation we had with Ashley Rowland from Game Day Men's Health in Sarasota. Ashley is out this week, so we're going to listen back to a conversation talking about many of the great things that Game Day has to offer. 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And on the telephone at 941-233-8119. That's 941-233-8119. And of course, time to get back in the game. But let's listen back to our conversation with Ashley Rowland. And Ashley, welcome back to the show this morning.
1: Thanks for having me. Good morning, Kyle.
0: You know, Ashley, like I was saying, we talk about so many great things that Game Day Men's Health has to offer. Of course, testing for low T levels, you know, making a great game plan for treatment. We talked about vitamins. We've talked about so many great things. I was wondering if this morning, if you could tell us a little bit about some of the success stories that you've had with different patients, just to kind of let the people know just exactly how things go when you come into Game Day.
1: Yes, I'd love to share a couple of those with you. So we will give this guy a name, George. Okay. George came in to me probably over a year ago, and he's actually from New York, has been in Florida for, I don't know, a year or so, and I distinctly remember his appointment. You know, New Yorkers can be strong, you know, personality-wise. They typically are very strong-voiced and, you know, say how they really feel, and that's fine. That's great. That's their culture. But I remember him coming in and just being very, I am miserable. Life is awful. This, everything in the world is going wrong. I feel terrible. Me and my wife's relationship is terrible. I have no energy. I can't go to work. And I kind of felt bad for the patient. And I just, you know, how do you go through life? And he really, I truly believe that he was miserable. I felt him, you know, and like emotionally, he just wore everything on the outside. And so when we left, I remember him leaving his appointment, and he was, you know, kind of skeptical. This is how it is, you know. And then I remember him, other than asking to do a review, because a lot of times we're like, hey, how was your experience with us? And so if your experience was good, then consider giving us a Google review. So anyway, he did not want to. He was like, no, I am not putting my name on anything. I do not want anybody to know I'm coming here. This is, you know, I'm not happy to know that I'm out there. We also give away like shirts for Game Day shirts. Hey, you sign on with us, here's your Game Day shirt. So he did not want that either. Then I remember a month or two went by, and, you know, he came through and he started asking for a shirt, because he came through and he was like, look at me. I have lost this weight. I'm going to the gym. And, you know, I started seeing him pick up a little. Mm-hmm. And then now he comes into the office and I hear him. My office is all the way in the back. It's crazy. And he comes through the door and he is just, I know he's there. And I get a little emotional just because, like, we do change people's lives. So anyway, I can hear him from the back office, and he's just like, I need another shirt. I am down this. I was started out, and I was like a 2X, 3X, and look at me now. My wife, like, wants me again, and he's, like, exceeding in his job, and, like, he's like, I will give you all the Google reviews. I want another shirt. I advertise this place all the time. And we just love him, and I never thought, like, our first interaction with him, I'm like, oh, man, this guy's going to be a mess, you know? And he actually is, like, amazing, and so I've seen that, and I've seen that success story with him, and I'm proud to be a part of it, so I guess that's why I get, like, a little bit of emotional, but he is just one of the few that come through, and they really touch me, because when you go to your work and you are able to change people's lives, there's really nothing like better.
0: Absolutely. Well, the transformation you're talking about, Ashley, is just overwhelming. And yes, of course. You see, I think this is so important because it's real and actually helping people and transforming their lives into something where they feel happy and they're feeling like they got the energy back. Or as you mentioned about weight loss, you know, we've talked about the benefits of that, that game day can help with, you know, that this is a great story. And I'm so glad you're telling us this morning, because this kind of thing is available to people that come into game day, but you've got to make that decision. You've got to make that first step. And so great about what you just told us, Ashley, is the fact that this gentleman was a little skeptical, or he didn't really know kind of which direction it was going to go. But as it began to unfold, his life changed. This is incredible.
1: Yeah. And he was, I mean, yes, he did lose weight, but he actually started with TRT, or testosterone replacement. And that just ultimately fed everything in his life. You know, some people who are super depleted, a lot of things emotionally, physically can be altered because they're so low. So he didn't actually, he has lost weight, but he never really did any weight loss because he's done it all on his own. He took that tool that we, you know, testosterone, and he ran with it. And now he is a completely different person. I wish I would have had a before picture of him, because he's just, and he loves to even show us, hey, and he's so proud that he says, you know, even my relationship has improved because I feel like my wife wants to be with me again.
0: Ashley, what's coming through in your voice here is a real caring for your patients. And I can imagine that, you know, there's nothing more fulfilling in the world than to be able to take the knowledge that you have and the calling that you have and be able to apply it and then see these kinds of results. It must be absolutely amazing.
1: Yeah, it is pretty amazing.
0: Wow. This is such a great story. Are there any other people that have come through your offices recently where they've experienced a transformation as well?
1: Yes, we have them pretty often. But I want to go a little bit different route. Sometimes they don't always get treatment with me, because we do the screenings when they come in the office. And a lot of our patients don't have insurance, or they can't afford to go to the doctor, or they don't have primary care. And then they're on the internet, and this is how I feel. I don't feel good. What's my answer, right? And they're finding a hormone wellness type of clinic, and that's why we see them. And I had a patient a couple weeks ago, and, of course, we screened their PSA, and that's the prostate marker. It's the prostate antigen marker for any potential prostate cancers. It's used as a diagnostic tool, but it's not a diagnosis, because other things can cause changes with that PSA. So when he came through, you know, of course, I'm sorry, sir, like your PSA is elevated right now. You're not a candidate. Let's go ahead and get you sent to a urologist, because there is a concern for me, you know. And then so I sent him, and he called back to our office probably a month later. And he just wanted to thank us, because he hadn't been to a primary care, and he ended up having prostate cancer. And he, you know, where he didn't have insurance when we ran that, he said he probably wouldn't have had it checked for years. And he ended up being diagnosed with prostate cancer. And he said, you saved my life, because I got to it early. And if I didn't come through those doors, and if you didn't do that test, then I probably would have had, you know, progression of my prostate cancer and had no idea.
0: That's unbelievable. Wow. Having that kind of information and then ending up basically saving his life, that is really something. I mean, that's off the charts.
1: Yeah, I agree. What we do is rewarding. I did primary care, and that's great for somebody or some people, but for me, I wanted to make people feel better, and I started seeing the difference in, you know, this type of environment gives to people, and I started the root cause and fixed the underlying conditions, and we look at, you know, trying to prevent versus trying to go in and just give a medication to stop something. And ultimately, I think that people need that.
0: Absolutely. Well, Ashley, this has just been so enlightening this morning, and just great stories. I'm so glad that you're sharing them with us this morning. And it all starts with a telephone call to Game Day Men's Health in Sarasota, 941-233-8119. That's 941-233-8119. 833-8119. Again, Ashley, great stories. Thank you so much for being with us here on the show this morning, and we'll talk to you next week.
1: All right. Thanks again for having me, Kyle. Have a good day.
0: You too. Take care, Ashley. Amazing.

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1: They signed this big second reconciliation, which again, Speaker Johnson pulls a rabbit out of the house. I think this guarantees that the wall will be finished. They have 2.5 years now to finish the entirety of the wall, if it's not already done, to finally seal the southern border with a physical barrier.
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0: All right, welcome back, everybody. Kyle Warren with you here as we head towards the 6 o'clock hour this morning. And we are glad that you're there. And as a matter of fact, right now, as we speak, President Trump is meeting with the Qatari Emir at the G7 in France. And I think we're going to be able to dip in and hear some of what the president is saying. He's making some remarks. He may take some questions. So let's listen in and see what's happening.
1: Are you going to have a separate meeting with President Zelensky? And what would a Ukraine deal look like?
2: Well, we have one, but we had a good meeting. I'm meeting him later on, too. We had a very good meeting. Look, Russia should make a deal. Russia's lost tremendous amounts of people, and so has Ukraine. Last month, they lost 35,000 soldiers between the two of them. Think of that. This is on a monthly basis, they averaged 25,000 people, mostly soldiers, young, beautiful people. And it's crazy what's going on there. But we had a meeting, and we'll see how. I spoke with President Putin on Sunday. And it's sort of the same thing. I mean, they just keep going, fighting, losing soldiers. They lose so many soldiers. This is not since World War II has anything like this happened. I settled 8 wars. This was the one I thought was going to be the easiest settle. There's a lot of dislike between the two leaders. But, I'm meeting with him again later on today.
1: And are you going to have a special focus on Ukraine?
2: Well, we're going to look. Now we were focused on Iran. That's going to be in the back, in the rear view mirror. But we'll be, we have nothing to do with it. We sell weapons to them. We don't even give them. Obama gave them $350 billion worth of weapons, which was crazy. The European Union pays us full price for weapons. But it's not that. It's that this, it has no impact on us other than we sell weapons. We're thousands of miles away. But the only reason I don't like to see 25,000 young people die every month. Every month, 25,000 people die. Young people, they're just starting their life. They go to this front and they get blown up. And Ukraine is losing a lot of people, too. I mean, the whole thing is ridiculous. So, I'm going to do whatever I can.
3: Mr. President, if the Iranian regime continues to kill their own people, will you still move ahead with this deal?
2: If they refuse to what with their people?
3: If they continue to kill their own people, the Iranian...
2: Well, we talked to them about it, and we see. I will say the majority of that took place during the first and second regimes, much more so than now. It was much more severe. But it's a terrible thing. Yeah, do you have a question?
4: Yes, Mr. President. This is for both you and the Emir. What are the economic opportunities for Iran if there's, continued cooperation with the United States moving forward?
2: Well, I think they'd be good. I mean, I can tell you from our standpoint, we have a lot of opportunities all over the world. But the Emir lives right next door, and I think, they have a lot of oil. I think they'll be good. First, they're going to have to prove themselves, I think, before any of us go in there. But I hope they do well. I hope they do well. Look, one thing, whether they do well or poorly, they can't have a nuclear weapon. That's a big thing. If they had a nuclear weapon, they would have blown up Israel. They would have blown up the Middle East. And they probably would have taken a shot at us. We would have gotten them first, I think. But they would have done tremendous damage. Had we not canceled the Obama nuclear deal, the JCPOA, you would have had them having a nuclear weapon 5 years ago. That expired. That was a road to a nuclear weapon. It was the dumbest deal I've ever seen other than NAFTA. NAFTA maybe was even dumber. But just in terms of a bad deal for us, paid them billions and billions of dollars. We pay nothing. They paid him billions of dollars, and it was a disaster. I terminated that in my first term. Had I not terminated, and we hit him hard, we terminated it. In my second term, we sent in the B-2 bombers, and we terminated their, I call it the nuclear dust, their enriched material, right? And totally effectively. And I remember when CNN, which is fake news, I know you probably use them, but CNN said, well, maybe it wasn't that effective. So the Atomic Energy just reported that it was one of the most devastating bombings that they've ever seen. The whole mountain collapsed on top of it. And frankly, to go get it, we're going to go get it. But to go get it is a big deal. Because they say only China and us have the equipment where you can even get. The whole mountain has collapsed on top. We have cameras on it. You could make the case, why are you even bothering? Because it's not really valuable. It's, you know, it's probably $500,000 worth. It's not very valuable stuff. But I think psychologically we want to get it.
5: Can I just answer you asked that? I think the last couple of months or weeks, I think that wasn't our... We were not interested in, you know, what are the opportunities, economic opportunities in Iran. Our interest, both of us, was to, first of all, to find a deal to stop this war. This is our main target. But looking at the economy and the opportunity, I'm sure there are going to be huge opportunities. And, you know, as I said, this is a very important momentum to keep working like that to reach, let's say, the final deal. After that, Iran will be, you know, of course, open for any kind of investments. And I'm sure there are going to be huge opportunities. But to be honest, you know, we never thought of it, you know, our target, you know, is to try to find a deal.
2: Well, they're going to need something because we blew them up. And, you know, you could make the case, I used to make the case, that like a week ago I said it, now it's different, we have an agreement, but if we left, we did a great job. If we just left, we did a great job, because it would take them 15, 20 years maybe to rebuild. And we were going to do a much bigger job if the agreement wasn't signed. We would have taken it to a level. But if we did that, they would never, ever, I believe, be able to rebuild. Too much.
0: We're listening to President Donald Trump live from the G7 meeting with the Qatari emir, taking questions from reporters.
2: And you know, I consider that the minor war, the Iran's a big one, but we have that little pinprick out there that constantly rears its head, and that's Hezbollah. And, you know, I was very responsible for Syria, and the man that's running Syria now is a person that I put there along with President Erdogan and some others. He's done an amazing job of pulling it together. He's not a Boy Scout, but he's done an amazing job of pulling it together. And he is very good with Hezbollah, does not like them. And I'll tell you what, Israel's fighting Hezbollah too long, and too many people are being killed. And you don't have to knock down an apartment house every time you're looking for somebody, because there are a lot of people in those apartment houses, and they're not all Hezbollah, that I can tell you. And I suggested to Israel to let Syria take care of Hezbollah, because to be honest with you, I think they'd do a better job of doing it. And I didn't like Syria. I didn't like where 2 hours before we're signing the agreement that there was an attack in Lebanon, in Beirut. It was right in, it wasn't like in the southern side, and, you know, it was in Beirut. I did not like that. I let them know that. I didn't like it, not at all. But I think that Syria, you know, he's pulled that country together amazingly quickly. He's very capable. And he's been very good for me. He's protected everything that I've asked for. He's done. And if Israel can't do the job without killing everyone else, he'll do the job. Syria will do the job.
3: Are you frustrated with Netanyahu, sir?
2: No. We had a great relationship. We're talking about some end details. I didn't like that he did an attack based on a... You know, there's a very minor little thing with some drones that were released, and he ends up doing a very... I saw that attack. I saw where that bomb went. Did you see what happened? That was not... That was a vicious... That was too much. You know, you can do too much also. But we've had a very effective relationship. Without us, without the United States, there would be no Israel. Without me, there would be no Israel, because no other president was willing to do what I did. I've had a great relationship with Bibi, but now Bibi has to be more responsible with respect to Lebanon. Lebanon used to be...
0: All right, so we're listening to President Trump, again live from Evian, France at the G7, where he was meeting with the Qatari emir, then taking some questions. some very interesting things being said about the United States relationship with Israel, how to deal with Hezbollah. And we'll talk more about it, of course, on tomorrow's program, because we're out of here for this morning. But always great to be able to listen in live when the president has a live event. But folks, my friends, hold fast to that which is good. We will see you bright and early tomorrow morning. Kyle Warren saying, take care out there.
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8: With SRN News, I'm Jason Walker. Authorities now say the owners of Santo Domingo Nightclub will stand trial for involuntary manslaughter after that roof collapse killed 236 people last year. A judge ruling that Antonio and Maribel Espaulet, owners of the club, could face up to 2 years in prison if found guilty. The collapse in April of 25 shocked the Dominican Republic. Firefighters and police working for days to rescue several survivors. The G7 summit underway in France. President Trump and world leaders talking about a wide array of issues. In the meantime, the initial agreement between the United States and Iran to extend the ceasefire inching toward a formal signing. And that's despite questions over the fate of Tehran's nuclear program. California Governor Gavin Newsom is responding to investigations he says are being led by President Trump.
9: Newsom is accusing the Trump administration of targeting him for political purposes as he weighs a presidential bid. Newsom says in a video posted on X that in recent days, federal agents have knocked on the doors of his friends and former employees and have asked for records. In the video, Newsom tells his wife that he loves her.
10: You have not earned a single one of the indignities that he's trying to inflict on you and our children.
9: Newsom also has a message for President Donald Trump.
10: Mr. President, come after me. I'm not going anywhere, and the country is watching.
9: I'm Lisa Dwyer.
8: Plane crash in California.
11: A B-52 bomber crashed shortly after takeoff at Edwards Air Force Base Monday in Southern California's Mojave Desert. Military officials said a huge plume of smoke was coming from the scene. The military aircraft, a Boeing B-52 Stratofortress, is a long-range bomber that usually carries a crew of five.
8: 8 people on board. There were no survivors. SRN News. Teenagers are thinking a lot about God. Here's correspondent Michael Harrington.
12: A new poll from the Barna Group finds that American adolescents between the ages of 13 and 18 are wondering if God exists. 57% say they feel pressure to get an answer to that question. The survey also reveals that 57% of teens feel pressure to try and figure out if God loves them. Christian leaders say numbers like this make it clear that the country's young people form one of the most important mission fields available to believers today. Michael Harrington reporting.
8: Evangelical Christians continue to be one of the president's key constituencies. Now, an AP poll finds two-thirds of white born-again Protestants approve of Mr. Trump's overall performance, and the president winning the support of about 80% of white evangelical Christian voters in both 2020 and 24. This is SRN News. A 900-pound capsule has been sealed shut and shipped to Philadelphia, where it will be buried next month.
13: The 2016 law creating the Nonpartisan America 250 Commission mandated creation of a time capsule to be buried on July 4, 2026, and opened 250 years later. The capsule was built with careful attention paid to making sure it will be watertight and airtight. It includes submissions from the three branches of the federal government, all 50 states, the five U.S. territories, and the District of Columbia. Rich Thomason, Washington.
8: As he had promised over the weekend, Prime Minister Keir Starmer says Britain is now making big changes when it comes to minors and the Internet. The government there in London will ban kids under the age of 16 from using social media apps like TikTok and YouTube. More details, srnnews.com.
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18: Today, expect a mix of sun and clouds with a few showers possible, reaching a high of 91. Tonight, there might be a scattered evening thunderstorm. Otherwise, it will be mainly clear and humid with a low of 80. Tomorrow, anticipate intervals of sunshine with the chance of a thunderstorm developing in the afternoon and temperatures climbing to a high of 92. I'm meteorologist Jason Caterina. That's your exclusive AccuWeather forecast on AM 930, The Answer.
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20: It's his O'Connor and Company. Good morning. It's Larry O'Connor here on this Tuesday, 16th day of June, live from your nation's capital on our flagship, WMAL. That's where we originate this program in Washington, D.C., and then shoot it around the universe to unsuspecting listeners everywhere. It's the Relief Factor Studios. Good morning. It's going to be a big one. Hey, I've got a question for you that we're going to kick things off with, and it's going to be something that we discuss throughout the morning. Should we be banning teens from social media? England has just done this. Keir Starmer, Prime Minister there, now moving to ban teenagers from social media. Good thing or a bad thing? Do you need the government to be parenting on your behalf? Do you need to be able to say, oh, gee, Jim, I'd love to let you, Jim, I don't know who Jim is. You don't call your kid Jim. Why did I go with Jim? Hey, Susie, I'd love to let you on Instagram, but the government said you're not allowed to. Is that how you parent? Do you need the government to say, we have to have a ban on alcohol for everyone under 21? Otherwise, what? You couldn't tell your own kid, no, you can't have a vodka soda tonight? Do we need the government to say that you've got to be 16-year-old to drive? Otherwise, well, geez, sorry, 10-year-old Billy. You can't drive the pickup today because the government said 10 years old is the cutoff. No, you tell your own kid, of course you're not going to be driving a car. Why is social media different? Why suddenly do we need the government to jump in and do the parenting for you? That's our question this morning. Do you think it's the right way to go for a government ban? We've got some presidential candidates actually talking about it, and they're Democrats. 855-784-4255. Should we ban teenagers from social media? We're going to talk about that throughout the morning. We'll take your calls on it throughout the morning as well. Also, we're going to speak about Florida's move to eliminate property tax. We'll have Ron DeSantis' chief financial officer for the Sunshine State joining us in our second hour. Also, Fairfax County Schools trying to rejigger their schedule here because of days off and crunches, too many days off, kids aren't in school enough. So, of course, they've got the perfect solution. No more Christmas vacation. Believe it or not, that's what they're planning. We'll talk about that. And, of course, coming up later in our 8 o'clock hour, we're going to speak with Jen Van Laar. She's the managing editor of Red State, and she is covering the corruption in California for us here on this program, this network, as well as for Town Hall Media. Let's get right to it. Gavin Newsom yesterday announcing that the Justice Department is investigating him. Now, this is fascinating because the Justice Department has not made any announcement at all whatsoever. Gavin Newsom decided to get out in front of this story, and I guess he thinks a good defense is a very strong and vigorous offense. Also, by the way, he's a political monster. He sees everything as an opportunity to advance his pathetic, lamentable career. And so, believe it or not, he started raising money off of this yesterday. The emails went out. Trump's trying to stop me. He sicked the DOJ on me. And it worked. If you're Donald Trump, you know the political value of sicking the Justice Department on a political opponent. You know the political value of being unfairly and unjustly targeted by the FBI and the Justice Department. Donald Trump knows that very well because they did it to him. And he had the political skills and the truth on his side to be able to turn that into an advantage. Does Gavin Newsom have the same skill? And more importantly, like Donald Trump, is he actually innocent of any crime that they're accusing him of? Well, that remains to be seen. Yesterday on Fox News, they gave a nice synopsis of the story, where things stand right now. Let's see how they laid it out on the Will Cain Show, and then we'll give you some more details that we've learned at Town Hall and at Red State. Here's the synopsis of the Fox News report.
1: It is familiar to tell Fox News that the investigation, Will, has actually been ongoing since 2025 and that the probe is based on whistleblower complaints related to Newsom and his wife's personal finances. Now, the case is apparently being handled by the U.S. Attorney's Office in Sacramento. And as you pointed out, the governor remains defiant, saying today that the president is, quote, coming after my wife, Jen.
21: In recent days, federal agents have knocked on the doors of family, friends, and former employees. Not because they found a crime, because they're simply trying to find one. They're demanding records. They're abusing the grand jury process, digging through years and years of random documents. So let me say it again. Mr. President, come after me. I'm not going anywhere. And the country is watching.
1: The governor also claims the investigation is intended to undermine any potential White House bid in the future. Now, as for his wife, Jennifer, she's a documentary filmmaker who runs the Representation Project. It's a nonprofit, and it seeks to advance feminism through media production. However, that charity has attracted pay-for-play allegations, with critics claiming that what essentially is happening over in the Golden State is corporations with business interests in California donate to the organization in an effort to gain influence over Newsom. Now, you may be wondering, what about the DOJ? Well, they did not respond to a request for comment with respect to any potential investigation. Well,
20: that's right. See, it's all political. It's all political. They're sicking the DOJ on Gavin Newsom for their own political advantage. Of course, if that's the case, they're pretty bad at it because they didn't make any comment. They didn't release this information. They didn't disclose to the world that they're investigating Gavin Newsom. It was Gavin Newsom who played the politics card. It was Gavin Newsom who came out in front of it. And you saw in that clip there at the end of his 4.5 minute address, he set it up there like he was giving the state of the state address or something, with the flags of the state of California and the seal of the governor behind a podium. He said at the end there, you saw, "Mr. President, come after me. Go ahead and bring your dogs. Investigate me. Follow me. I got nothing to hide," which has a Gary Hart vibe to it, doesn't it? I think it's possible that if, in fact, people do follow Gavin Newsom and investigate Gavin Newsom, we're going to find him on the monkey business with some hot chick on his lap or something similar. If you don't know who Gary Hart is, look it up. You'll see what I'm talking about. He's trying to suggest that the president is too much of a coward to go man to man with Gavin Newsom, and that's why he's having the FBI investigate his wife. Well, there's another reason why his wife is part of this investigation. She's the one who's brought all the wealth to the relationship. Jennifer Van Laar, our guest coming up later in the program, managing editor of Red State. She's a very good investigative reporter. It's why she works for the Town Hall family of sites. She says, everyone's saying Gavin Newsom's got incredible wealth. It's not true. 90%+ of his money is tied up in wineries, most of it in Napa Valley. Yeah, right out of prep school, he started a winery because he came from the wrong side of the tracks. He's just a blue collar oyster man who served. Oh, no, that's the other fake guy that they're propping up for office. But yeah, no, he always likes to say that he's from the hood. He grew up in a single family home and he ate Swanson's and Stevie dinners. He started a winery out of school, but most of his money is there. His yearly dividends averaged about $750,000 between 2010 and 2020. And that money is in a blind trust because he's been serving as governor and lieutenant governor during that time. His wife's income, however, well, that's a different story. She works for a nonprofit. And, well, that nonprofit made a remarkable investment for the Newsom family. Let's bring up this tweet, this graphic from Jennifer Van Laar, again, managing editor of Red State, because, well, she's done some digging into the finances. They have a $1.4 million yearly income. $450,000 was paid in federal and state taxes, $200,000 paid in domestic workers, $150,000 private school tuition, $200,000 in property taxes, and $20,000 at least in utilities. That's $1 million right there. Now add $120,000 a year in mortgage payments for the Sacramento house, $506,000 a year in mortgage payments for the new house, which his in-laws had to guarantee. And that's not including food, clothes, entertainment, supports for four kids. Their financial disclosures don't show any large sales of assets, and Gavin can't sell assets out of his blind trust, which is where the bulk of his assets are. If the trustee sells assets, the proceeds have to remain in the trust while he's in office. And if her parents were going to give the money, why would they make her get a mortgage? It doesn't make a whole lot of sense, and the numbers don't add up. Where's all the money coming from for their lifestyle? Their disclosures don't make any sense if you actually do the math. Also, by the way, Jennifer Van Laar has been reporting about the second home that was just purchased. It's a $9.1 million home. It was purchased with cash by an LLC, not by the Newsoms personally. It was purchased by the limited liability corporation that Jennifer Siebel Newsom manages. This was purchased in November of 24. She got a $6.5 million cash out refi on the home in the name of the LLC, but then guaranteed it by its members, including her parents. That's a bit of a shell game, isn't it? Of course, there's some smoke there. May not be a fire. Don't know. But here's the bottom line. The origination of these investigations did not come from Washington, D.C., did not come from 1600 Pennsylvania.
4: did not come from the Republican Party or the Trump campaign. The origination of these investigations came from whistleblowers in Sacramento. People who saw some shady stuff and decided to report it. And now we've got an investigation. According to Gavin Newsom, FBI hasn't confirmed it because they're not getting involved in politics. A little bit more on what Gavin Newsom said yesterday and some tells if you're a good poker player in a moment. This is O'Connor and Company.
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1: All right, here's a little bit of what Gavin Newsom, just to be clear, Gavin Newsom's the one who made this political. Gavin Newsom's the one who got out in front of this. Gavin Newsom's the one who decided to put out a public statement of 4+ minutes at the podium of the governor with the state of California flag behind him. Gavin Newsom sent out the email raising money off of this, the idea that he and his wife are currently, apparently, under investigation. Here's how the statement went. We'll be stopping and starting here because there's a few tells here that I need to point out to you. Go ahead, Gavin Newsom. Go ahead.
2: In recent days, federal agents have knocked on the doors of family, friends, and former employees. Not because they found a crime, because they're simply trying to find one.
1: Okay.
2: They're demanding records.
1: Let's pause there for a second. Just so you know, this is how investigations work. The investigators don't go and ask for evidence and interview witnesses because they've already got a crime and charges against somebody. There's an allegation, there's an accusation, and then you go and investigate if it's a credible investigation. And again, I just want to point out that all of the sources to Town Hall, as well as other media outlets, say that there are numerous investigations going on of Gavin Newsom and his wife. Yes, they've been going on for over a year, and they stem from whistleblowers in California, has to do with his wife's taxes and his chief of staff. By the way, his chief of staff is a whole other story here under a cloud of investigation as well. But that's what's happening here. To suggest they're knocking on doors, asking people questions because they're looking for a crime. No, no, no. That's what investigators do when they're trying to gather evidence about a crime. All right, let's keep going, though. Go ahead, Gavin Newsom.
2: Abusing the grand jury process, digging through years and years of random documents. Donald Trump
1: That's what investigators do. And by the way, last I checked, Donald Trump was investigated by the Biden Justice Department for transactions and actions that allegedly took place 30 years ago. And you really want to talk about the FBI going through random documents? How about documents kept in an office in the president's home at Mar-a-Lago and digging through his wife's underwear drawer? Again, not saying that this is retaliation for all of that. What I'm saying is I was told by people like Gavin Newsom that this is the righteous truth, justice in the American way work that the FBI always engages in. Now that he's the target of it, apparently the FBI is corrupt. But when Trump was the target of it, the FBI was pristine and Elliot Ness. Do you see how this works? Okay, a little bit more from Gavin Newsom. Go ahead, Gav.
2: Because of my mean tweets. He's coming after me because I'm considering running for president. Because he hates that I've consistently called him out over and over again for his lies and deceit. Donald Trump is simply the most corrupt president in American history. He's turned the levers of government into his own personal power ministries to reward cronies and to try to jail his opponents. His personal attorney now runs the Department of Justice, which has repeatedly gone after his political enemies. Ask Jerome Powell. Sent them after James Comey, Trish James, Adam Schiff. He sent them after Tim.
1: Sorry, Bowles. It's the staccato William Shatner era 1966 Captain Kirk thing that always gets me. Send him after Jerome Powell. Ask James Comey, who also did. So he's trying to be the martyr here. He's like, he's coming after me because he's scared of me. He's coming after me because he hates the fact that I push back and call him out. Maybe the Justice Department is investigating.

0: donations to the tune of hundreds of thousands of dollars to the governor's wife's film project. Siebel is also the unpaid co-founder of the California Partners Project, which advocates for gender equity across the state. Oh, well, she should be investigated right there for that. She may be behind those Bud Light commercials with the dude in a dress. We'll have more on this with Jennifer Van Laar from Red State coming up in our 8 o'clock hour.
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2: Today, expect a mix of sun and clouds with a few showers throughout the day. Temperatures will reach a high of 91. Tonight, there is a chance of evening thunderstorms in some areas. Otherwise, the sky will be mainly clear and humid with temperatures dropping to a low of 80. Tomorrow, anticipate partial sunshine with the possibility of afternoon thunderstorms in spots. The high will be around 92 degrees. I'm meteorologist Jason Caterina. That's your exclusive AccuWeather forecast on AM 930, The Answer.
3: Should the government ban social media for children? That's the simple question. 855-784-4255. Let's talk about it. 855-784-4255. Do you want the U.S. government to ban social media for 16 and under? That's what Keir Starmer, the Prime Minister of England, has just proposed. And because of the way the government works over there, he might be able to get it done without much heavy lifting. They don't have really the same kind of bicameral sort of separation of powers that we have. Here in the United States, we do have a bill called the Kids Off Social Media Act, introduced by Senator Brian Schatz, a Democrat in Hawaii. But there is bipartisan support for this. It would prohibit children under 13 from creating or maintaining social media accounts, and it would ban personalized algorithmic recommendations for users under 17. We've also had, at the state level, Florida, Ron DeSantis has banned accounts for under 14s, requires parental consent for over 14 years old. Massachusetts, California, other states like Nebraska, it's pending approval right now. Parental approval is required for under 18. This is something that's, I think, worthy of a conversation and maybe even worthy of some kind of legislation, if not an outright ban. It seems to me, though, this is the result of parents not doing their job, and they're begging the government to do the heavy lifting for them. You see, you can employ a social media ban right now for your kids. Just do it. Keep them from having the devices or take control of their devices. And you get to determine whatever apps get downloaded to those devices. And you don't allow them to have any of the social media apps. In fact, I could argue that every single damaging thing that happens on social media platforms right now, they can harm your children in some significant way. You could say that about anything on the internet, whether it's social media or not. So maybe just not let your kids have devices at all. Either way, it sounds like parents who have lost a grip on their own kids' behavior, waiting for the government to lay out a ban so that they have that as a crutch. You know, let's say your kid wants to drink and he's 15 years old. Is your answer to your kid, no, you're not going to drink alcohol because those are the rules of this house. It can damage your brain. You won't be able to use any sound judgment and you'll get yourself into trouble and horrible situations. You're not ready for that sort of thing. Is that what you say to your kids when they want to have a vodka tonic? Or do you say to your kids, listen, I'd love to help you out, but it's against the law. Sorry, the government has laid out the law. I think a good parent will do the former before they rely on the latter. Do you want the government to ban social media? 855-784-4255. Here is Keir Starmer, the Prime Minister, yesterday announcing his proposed ban.
4: Every parent wants the best for their kids. And that's what being a parent means. And for me, for my two kids, all I've ever wanted, hand on heart, is for them to be safe and for them to be happy. And the rest is up to them. But, you know, I think back to when I was growing up, and I have to say, I think we had it easier. These days, kids have to find their feet in a world that changes so quickly, where technology intrudes into every area of their lives. And we know that harms them. The response from parents in the consultation has been absolutely clear. Thousands of parents say their children are addicted to social media. It can leave them trapped in a cycle of endless scrolling that displaces play, sleep, and time with the family. It can harm their mental health. And frankly, parents need our support on this.
3: No, not really. I'm sorry. Listen, this is a desperate politician in a desperate situation. He is incredibly unpopular. He's about to lose in his parliamentary elections. And so he's trying to grasp at straws. If you oppose him, that means you want kids to be corrupted by big tech. No, I just don't want the government to step in and take this kind of power over our lives, because right now it's for 16-year-olds. What if it's for people who have conservative ideas? You see, they've been known in England to crack down, arrest, and even jail people for putting conservative messages on social media pages. You're opening the door for them to track and control this kind of technology. And oh, how will they control it? Through a facial recognition overlay app that allows the government to determine, with a digital ID system and face age recognition scan, to prevent you from accessing your device and your apps because the government has decided that there's an age restriction. Well, what about other restrictions that you might want to employ at any given time? When parents are desperate and they reach out to the prime minister, please help us, my child is addicted to social media. Well, you've already answered my question. My question is, how did your kid get addicted to social media? How did you let that happen? And the answer is, you're the kind of parent who, when looking for help, turns to the prime minister instead of recognizing that you're the parent. If you found out your child was addicted to sugar and chocolate snacks and ice cream, what would you do? And your kid was morbidly obese, you would cut them off and stop giving them sugary snacks. If you found out your child was addicted to alcohol, you would get them into rehab and you would purge your home of all the alcohol and watch them like a hawk to make sure that they don't run in with the wrong crowd and purchase alcohol. If you found out your kid was addicted to cigarettes, well, I can go on and on. So why is it social media suddenly that you have stopped parenting? And why is it the instinct is to turn to the government and say, we need you to ban this across the board for every child? Because guess what? I hate to say it. Social media isn't all that bad. Technology isn't all that bad. These devices and screen time, not all that bad. It's how you use that tools and abuse them that can be pretty bad. And that's where parenting comes in. 855-784-4255. One last thing before I take your calls. When I was a kid, I know it seems like a long time ago, but I think maybe you were a kid around the same time. Don't you remember the government saying the exact same thing about certain shows that were on television? Don't you remember Janet Reno and President Bill Clinton wanting to ban the A-Team because of the violent content on television? Well, these kids don't stand a chance. They're going to act out violently when they see all these violent television shows. Al Gore, the vice president, he and his wife Tipper wanted to ban certain music and records that you wanted to go to Tower Records to buy when you had enough money saved up from your job at the Krispy Kreme, wherever you worked in the summertime. You wanted to go buy these albums, but because they had naughty words in them, Tipper Gore and Al Gore wanted to keep you from buying those albums, or they wanted a giant warning label, because otherwise mom and dad would never know the kind of garbage you were listening to. It's always the left who have this totalitarian instinct to ban. And it's always for the sake of the children. How is this any different? 855-784-4255. We'll start with Jason in Kensington. You're first up here on O'Connor and Company. Good morning, Jason. Kensington, Maryland, everyone out there.
5: Hey, good day, Larry. How you going, mate?
3: Hey, good.
5: Yeah, I mean, if they think the government's doing this to help the kids, I mean, I've got a bridge to sell them. They haven't got the kids' well-being in their minds at all. It's just about control. They're already doing it in Australia, and basically they're just trying to control information on the newer generation. That's pretty much all they're doing, because they're afraid that kids might pick up on, you know, maybe corruption or something like that. We don't want them to know about our policies, but they, it's definitely all about government control. It's got nothing to do with them trying to help kids.
3: Yeah, Jason, all. I think you're right, because I listen, there's a lot of bad on social media. There is. I get it. But there's also a lot of good. I mean, I know I rely on social media for the free flow of news and information and opinions. I promote my opinions on social media and I get them out there and they're not age restricted. I want teenagers to know what I think about the world, about politics. But also I use social media to see other opinions that are out there and to gather information like that. This is just across the board. Isn't it interesting that they're not specifically saying what they're afraid of, what kids are going to be exposed to? They're just saying, in general, it's the apps that are the problem.
5: Yeah, exactly. Like, they're not, yeah. I mean, it's just been a sort of, like you said, a blanket, sort of a ban to, yeah, like you said, control information. That, and they haven't got the kids' well-being in mind at all.
3: Jason, you said they do. What happened to Australia? Australia used to be rugged and free, and, they personified the great American West, and now they want the government to be their nannies.
5: Yeah, apparently, when COVID came in, that changed everything. I mean, we pretty much went communist overnight when COVID came in, and seeing what happened to that country during COVID just sort of broke my heart, because it was terrible the way they treated their citizens.
3: All right, Jason, thanks for listening in Kensington, Maryland. It's true. The second you turn to the government to take care of your life and to take care of you, like during the pandemic, or in this case, because you can't raise your children without the prime minister coming in and instituting a ban. It's like parents are saying, oh, just wait till the prime minister hears about this. It's like, wait till your dad comes home. Then you're really going to get it, mister. How about Brian, Spartanburg, South Carolina? Brian, you're next up this morning on O'Connor and Company. Should the government ban social media for kids?
6: No. No, it's parental issue. It's 100% parental. Parents are idiots. They give their kids... They give their kids phones in elementary school. I just don't get it. I don't understand it. Let me just tell you exactly what we did with our 11-year-old girl. And this worked for our son. And they're both doing great. So, you know, we gave them their first contract. It says, Merry Christmas. Here's your iPhone. And basically laid out a binding contract. Said it was our phone. We bought it. We paid for it. We're loaning it to you. Aren't we the greatest? We'll always know the passwords. If it rings, answer it. If it comes from us at 7:30. And this, they had to do this all through high school. At 7:30, they had to, every school night, they had to have that phone on the counter and not in the room.
3: You put it in the skiff. You put it in the little cubby hole. This is great. I love this.
6: 100%. And it talked about, if you're sitting at a, you know, we had family dinners every night. No phones, no, electronics, the thing was, they could not add any social media or anything that we didn't approve. Again, it's my phone. I pay for it. They don't pay for it. They can't enter into a contract with the company without us. Right. So I have given this out literally 100 times. And I'm telling people in my church.
3: Brian, it is brilliant. In fact, we should get together and market this thing. We'll start to spread it out there under Town Hall Media. Reach out to me. Email me at LarryOC@townhall.com. We could work on this together, because it is brilliant, because it is about parenting. And that's how parents institute in their own children exactly what the boundaries are and what they expect of them and what they expect them not to do. Thank you, Brian, in South Carolina. All right, more of your calls on this about the government banning social media for kids. We'll do that in the next segment. First, though, life, liberty, and the pursuit of happiness. Those are things we're talking about it all the time right now, but they're not words that were written for history books. 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
1: Over in the United Kingdom, Keir Starmer, the Prime Minister, has announced a ban on social media for children 16 and under. That includes a facial recognition digital ID, so the government can screen who's looking at your device, determine the age, and then decide whether you can get in or not. Kind of a Big Brother situation. George Orwell was British, after all. Do we need something like that here? Or are you asking the government to take the place of mommy and daddy? Because mommy and daddy are just too weak to parent. That's the question on the table. 855-784-4255. We'll get to more of that in a moment. First, though, we're smack in the throes of my annual Angel Tree Camp donation drive. 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Well, you could pump some unleaded gas into your family car. You could buy two advanced movie tickets to Disclosure Day and a tub of popcorn. 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Might be stretching it. Or you could take that same $50 and you could change a child's life for eternity. I'm not overstating the case. Eternity. 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
1: 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Over in England, the BBC interviewed kids who would be affected by this social media ban. And here's a young child telling it like it is, and I don't think really helping her cause if she's trying to elicit sympathy over this social media ban. Here, take a listen.
3: What was your screen time over the weekend?
4: 9 hours.
3: 9 hours. So suddenly you're going to have a lot more time to fill. And what will you do?
4: Stare at a wall.
3: Stare at a wall. Okay.
1: I mean, that's not helping your cause. That's actually, you know, exhibit C, D, and E, why these kids need to be wrestled away from social media. But do you need the government to do it? That's the real question. There is no good answer to that, by the way, if you're really trying to help your cause. Actually, there is one good answer. Oh, without my social media for 9 hours this weekend, I'd go, you know, knock over a 7-Eleven. I'd engage in armed robbery. I'd go beat up a punk in the playground, you know. Then, yeah, okay, fine, don't do that. Here, take your social media. But everything else, what are you going to do instead? I don't know, read a book. That's a good thing. Honestly, staring at a wall is probably a good thing for 9 hours versus social media. And one other thing, by the way, I am a parent. I've got four kids. They're all adults. My youngest is 19. I can't believe it at this point. Yes, I started early. I don't want you to think that I was a perfect parent. I'm telling you this based on the mistakes that I made. Okay, it was a different era, but still, it was significant. My kids did have devices. We were on top of it at the beginning, but by the time they get into high school, 16, 17 years old, right around when this ban would be relinquished anyway, we took our eye off the ball a little bit. If I had to do it all over again, I would be much more plugged in on what my kids were doing online and on social media platforms and apps. I would be. So I know the mistakes that can be made. Thankfully, my kids made it through, partly because I think the foundations that we set up for them, and they knew certain boundaries that they shouldn't cross based on other aspects of our parenting. But that's really what it's all about, ultimately, isn't it? Not the government coming in and saying, nope, we're going to ban it. There's always bans. They always want to ban things. Ben in Culpeper, Virginia, listening on the WMAL app. Hey, Ben, what do you think about the government ban on social media for kids?
5: Well, hey, good morning, Larry. So this wouldn't even be an issue if parents were just parents. I mean, I'll tell you, with my kid, when she got into middle school, started doing extracurricular activities, I gave her my old phone, and we sat her down and gave her the business. This is my phone. This is my network. This is my account.
1: Yeah.
5: Everything belongs to me. And I said, if I say, hand me the phone, it's in my hand. You can't stop what you're doing. You hand it over. And when I started, and I actually was checking some of her text messages and Discord and all that stuff, and I actually found her saying to her friends, guys, my dad checked my phone. So she was fully aware.
1: Yeah.
5: Fully aware of it.
1: By the way, and that, Ben, thank you for that. In beautiful Culpeper, Virginia. I was just down there last weekend. It's beautiful in Culpeper. Ben, thank you for the call. That's a key right there. Here's the thing that I learned pretty early on with my kids. No matter how good a parent you are, you will be affected by the bad choices and bad decisions that bad parents make with their kids, because their behavior suddenly rubs off on your kids, right? But the opposite is true. When you let your kid know that you love them and care about them enough that you will be reading their texts, you will be looking at their activity on social media, not only does it clean up their behavior, but they let all of their friends know. And suddenly your great parenting choices affects other kids too. Win, win, win. It's called parenting. I'm Larry O'Connor. This is O'Connor and Company.
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9: With SRN News, I'm Jason Walker. Authorities now say the owners of Santo Domingo Nightclub will stand trial for involuntary manslaughter after that roof collapse killed 236 people last year. A judge ruling that Antonio and Maribel Espalet, owners of the club, could face up to 2 years in prison if found guilty. The collapse in April of 25 shocked the Dominican Republic. Firefighters and police working for days to rescue several survivors. The G7 summit underway in France. President Trump and world leaders talking about a wide array of issues. In the meantime, the initial agreement between the United States and Iran to extend the ceasefire inching toward a formal signing. And that's despite questions over the fate of Tehran's nuclear program. California Governor Gavin Newsom is responding to investigations he says are being led by President Trump.
10: Newsom is accusing the Trump administration of targeting him for political purposes as he weighs a presidential bid. Newsom says in a video posted on X that in recent days, federal agents have knocked on the doors of his friends and former employees and have asked for records. In the video, Newsom tells his wife that he loves her.
11: You have not earned a single one of the indignities that he's trying to inflict on you and our children.
10: Newsom also has a message for President Donald Trump.
11: Mr. President, come after me. I'm not going anywhere, and the country is watching.
10: I'm Lisa Dwyer.
9: Plane crash in California.
12: A B-52 bomber crashed shortly after takeoff at Edwards Air Force Base Monday in Southern California's Mojave Desert. Military officials said a huge plume of smoke was coming from the scene. The military aircraft, a Boeing B-52 Stratofortress, is a long-range bomber that usually carries a crew of five.
9: Eight people on board. There were no survivors. SRN News. Teenagers are thinking a lot about God. Here's correspondent Michael Harrington.
13: A new poll from the Barna Group finds that American adolescents between the ages of 13 and 18 are wondering if God exists. 57% say they feel pressure to get an answer to that question. The survey also reveals that 57% of teens feel pressure to try and figure out if God loves them. Christian leaders say numbers like this make it clear that the country's young people form one of the most important mission fields available to believers today. Michael Harrington reporting.
9: Evangelical Christians continue to be one of the president's key constituencies. Now, an AP poll finds two-thirds of white born-again Protestants approve of Mr. Trump's overall performance, and the president winning the support of about 80% of white evangelical Christian voters in both 2020 and 24. This is SRN News. A 900-pound capsule has been sealed shut and shipped to Philadelphia, where it will be buried next month.
14: The 2016 law creating the Nonpartisan America 250 Commission mandated creation of a time capsule to be buried on July 4th, 2026, and opened 250 years later. The capsule was built with careful attention paid to making sure it will be watertight and airtight. It includes submissions from the three branches of the federal government, all 50 states, the five U.S. territories, and the District of Columbia. Rich Thomason, Washington.
9: As he had promised over the weekend, Prime Minister Keir Starmer says Britain is now making big changes when it comes to minors and the Internet. The government there in London will ban kids under the age of 16 from using social media apps like TikTok and YouTube. More details, srnnews.com.
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24: Today, expect a mix of sunshine and clouds with a few showers around, reaching a high of 91. Tonight, there is a chance of evening thunderstorms in some areas. Otherwise, it will be mainly clear and humid with a low of 80. Tomorrow will bring some sunshine with the possibility of afternoon thunderstorms in spots, with temperatures reaching a high of 92. I'm meteorologist Jason Caterina. That's your exclusive AccuWeather forecast on AM 930, The Answer.
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1: We're live from the Relief Factor Studios on WMAL in your nation's capital. That's our flagship station. You're hearing us all across the country and really into the universe. That's how radio waves work. Thanks for joining us. I'm Larry O'Connor. 11 years ago today, a spry 69-year-old television star and business mogul, real estate czar, rode down a golden escalator in Trump Tower with his Eastern European supermodel wife, and changed the world, changed politics for the rest of our lifetimes. Donald Trump down the golden escalator 11 years ago today. Happy anniversary, Mr. President. They said he didn't have a chance. Well, a lot of them said he didn't have a chance. Some of us said he should be taken seriously. We will talk about that a little bit later in the program. Also in 30 minutes, Stephanie Lundquist Arora, one of our fierce activist moms here in the D.C. area, talking about something that's probably going on in the school board near you right now, trying to juggle their school schedule because there's been so many days off. You know, you got to get off for Ramadan. You got to get off for, you know, the latest Hindu holiday. So, of course, to be able to make all of the school days work in Fairfax County, they want to eliminate Christmas from the school schedule. You can always count on the Democrats. And then coming up in our next hour, Jennifer Van Laar. She's the managing editor of Red State. She'll give us all the details of what she knows about a potential crime or multiple crimes in the Newsom household. Gavin Newsom announcing that he is under criminal investigation right now. We'll give you all those details coming up. But first, let's turn our sights to the Sunshine State. A lot of good ideas coming out of Florida these days. And this latest, well, hopefully this will catch on. Blaise Ingoglia joins us now. He's the chief financial officer there in the DeSantis administration. And, sir, it sounds like it's not good enough for Floridians to be able to enjoy no income tax. You and the governor want to get rid of property tax as well?
26: We would like to eventually, yeah. We put forth a constitutional proposal which will get rid of a lot of property taxes here in the state of Florida. Now, the legislature sort of worded it down a little, so there's still the school portion. But look, we want to be aggressive. Yeah. We can envision a day, one day, where there's no state income tax and no property taxes on homestead. You want to talk about prosperity? You can find it in the state of Florida.
1: Well, I love this idea because if you think about it, the property tax actually makes less sense than income tax does, because every time my property gets reassessed, suddenly I'm paying more in taxes, even though I haven't been able to enjoy the value of that home or my home being assessed at a higher value. So basically the government's coming in saying, yeah, that thing you bought for $100,000, we think it's worth $200,000. So we're going to increase your taxes, even though I haven't been able to actually get any benefit from the increase in that value.
26: That's right. So effectively what you're doing is an Elizabeth Warren scheme, and Bernie Sanders, you are taxing unrealized gains. And, you know, the other thing that's a little nefarious about this, and look, this is ingrained in our Constitution, so it is what it is, and I'm assuming a lot of other states are like this also. The amount of tax you pay is directly connected to something as subjective as what somebody would pay for a house in terms of evaluation. That's not a great way to govern and to get the money needed for essential services. We think that you can get to the point where you're not paying property taxes on homesteaded properties by just taxing the non-homesteaded properties. I'd much rather tax Canadians than Floridians, and also, in addition, if needed, a consumption tax.
1: Well, we're always down with taxing Canadians. Just don't tax their Stanley Cup wins, because you'll go broke there. They're not taking home the cup in about three decades.
26: Hey,
1: plus.
26: We're doing We're doing pretty good in the state of Florida. We are now the hockey capital world. We are planting our flag on that one.
1: So I've heard, between the Lightning and the Panthers, you guys need to take a break. A lot of people from other states are going to be saying, hold on a minute. If you don't have state income taxes, which Florida does not, and you don't have property taxes, or you're severely reducing the property tax burden, how is the government raising money? Where's the money coming from?
26: So there are other sources, especially for local governments. You have a gas tax, you have a communication service tax, you have other fees, and most importantly, you have taxes on non-homesteaded properties. You talk about Airbnbs, commercial properties, industrial, multifamily. We think that there is enough money there where you can get rid of taxes on homesteaded properties altogether and still have that source of revenue enough to pay for government services. But that also means that government doesn't take in more money than they actually need. It is my belief, and the belief of many, that government should only take in as much money as inflation and population growth would demand, not a dime more.
1: See, that's the key here, is that you reduce the size of government and the scope of government and all of the things that cost money that the government does. So who sits around worrying that the government doesn't have enough money to pay for all the garbage that they're doing? No, the key is stop the government from doing all those expensive garbage things so they're not worrying about how much money they make.
26: Here's another fundamental question that people have to ask. Affordability is a big issue here in the United States. And in Florida, because everyone is moving here, it's probably a bigger issue than most. And the fundamental question needs to be asked is, who are you on the side of? Families, or are you on the side of the government? Because when you take the money out of the pockets of families and put it into government, it's less money that the family can spend. I, every day, wake up worrying about people. I don't worry about the government. The government will be fine. It's the people that I care about.
1: We are speaking to Blaise Ingoglia. Am I pronouncing the last name correctly, sir?
26: Ingoglia.
1: Oh, the second G is silent. See, I'm not good with Italian. He's the chief financial officer in Florida. And so we've got listeners in Florida. We also have listeners in other parts of the country, especially the Mid-Atlantic, who spend a lot of time in Florida. In fact, they probably spend the majority of their time in Florida. How can they participate in making sure this happens? Because you have to have a referendum, right, to make these modifications?
26: Yeah, you have to be a voter and a registered voter in the state of Florida. It will be on the ballot in November. It will look like this. Right now we have the thing that actually made it onto the ballot is a $150,000 homestead exemption in year one, $250,000 in year two, indexed for inflation. So it's seriously cuts back on what the government is able to spend. Now it's not getting rid of property taxes altogether on homesteaded properties, but that's something that I'm at least going to work on my next 8 years in office.
1: That is an absolute game changer. Listen, while I've got you, part of your role there is to go after fraud and abuse of government programs. We've seen how hapless your counterparts are in states like Minnesota, Ohio, and California. Can you give us an update on what's going on there in terms of government fraud and people defrauding government programs down in Florida?
26: Yeah, we've been very active. I have been in office for less than a year so far since being appointed by Governor DeSantis to this role, and we are on the verge of arresting our 1,000th person for scamming and defrauding taxpayers. We have gone after people who are perpetrating insurance fraud, escrow fraud, workers' comp fraud. I even arrested 13 of my own employees, and by my own, I mean in the state government, defrauding taxpayers of $1.7 million in an insurance scheme. In addition, we are looking at what local governments are doing and how they are shifting money to their friends, their families, and their neighbors, and we're doing a lot of investigating on that also.
1: So why do you think these other states are behind the eight ball on this? Do they not have the same infrastructure that you have in Florida to be able to properly investigate this stuff? Or do they kind of know fraud is going on, but they turn a blind eye because that's just the cost of doing business? It's not their money after all.
26: I think the misfeasance and malfeasance of government officials, elected officials, and bureaucrats has become so normal and so commonplace that government has actually become a grift. People do not go into government anymore because they want to help their friends, their families, their neighbors, and their communities. They go into government to make money. So it seems to be the norm there. I personally find it abhorrent that people will do that. And that's why me and my investigators, my law enforcement division, I have 300 sworn law enforcement officers. We won't tolerate that. We will throw your butt in jail.
1: In the meantime, it's funny because you've got governors in other states and other state administrators. They're not only screaming that, oh, you know, there's no real fraud here and it's just the Trump administration making political headwinds, but they're asking for more money because they want to have more benefits. It seems to me when you get more money coming in, as we discussed with your taxes, and you start creating all these government programs, you're just opening up more doors for people to rob us, to defraud the government with these programs.
26: The larger the government grows, the more fraud, misfeasance, and malfeasance you will see. That's why at the federal government level, that's why, look, let's be honest, that's the reason why President Trump is having such a difficult time draining the swamp up there, because again, it's become so normal, so yeah, commonplace, so convoluted, and they come up with more and more ingenious schemes to get around the new bureaucracy. By the time the government finds out what's happening, it's usually 2 or 3 years later, and fraud has already happened.
1: That's right.
26: And the way to get past that is make it leaner, transparent, and more accountable. And that's what we're doing here in the state of Florida.
1: It sounds like, Mr. Engolia, that you're Ron DeSantis's Doge guy. You're there to take a look at the government, figure out how to make it more efficient, give money back to the Floridians, and to stamp out all the fraud.
26: Well, I am. One of the reasons why I was appointed to this role, and just so everyone knows, this is an elected official role. Jimmy Patronis, who's now in Congress, was the previous CFO, and I took over this job. And we're redefining the role. We are effectively being advocates and lobbyists for the taxpayers when one didn't have. So we're being aggressive.
1: Amazing. Every state should have one. Florida's lucky to have you. Thanks for joining us, sir. Great conversation.
26: Thank you, sir.
1: Keep it here. It's O'Connor and Company coming up. The View hates Christians, most specifically young male Christians. We'll show you in a moment.
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1: I don't know what drives me more insane when people in the corporate legacy media display their ignorance of Christianity and faith in general. And they try to act like they know what they're talking about, but really all they know about Christianity is some sort of cardboard cutout stereotype that they've decided is real faith and real Christianity, or something maybe that they've learned in some far off distant Sunday school they attended back in the day. And that's just stuck with them now as an adult. It's funny, when you learn about faith and Christianity or Judaism or whatever your religion is, when you learn about it in second, third, fourth grade in Sunday school, well, the faith is sort of reduced down to digestible little nuggets that are designed for 7, 8, 9 year olds. But when you're an adult, you know, usually faith is a lot deeper than that. There's a lot more to it than that. But these people, they only had exposure in Sunday school, decided they didn't like it because religion has icky rules that sort of cramp their style. So they moved on, and they still think that the entirety of your Christian faith is boiled down to what they learned in Sunday school. That's why James Tallarico is out there talking like a moron and claim, I know, he got his MDiv. Yes, he's a master of divinity in some sort of bizarre, twisted, contorted version of Christianity. But he still communicates it as though he's talking to a six-year-old in Sunday school. That brings us to Whoopi Goldberg on The View. They had a conversation about Christianity there. They've decided to adapt the toxic masculinity trope to now include specifically toxic Christian masculinity. Here's Whoopi Goldberg displaying her ignorance and her intolerance at you, a Christian man. Take a listen.
8: Talked about so many young men, you know, they want their wives to cleave to them and to do what they're told.
10: The manosphere.
8: And it's the manosphere that wants their way. They want you to do what they want you to do.
1: There you go. These evil, domineering Christian men, the manosphere, you see. They want their wife to cleave to them. Well, that's actually kind of biblical. So If you're a young Christian man and you take your faith seriously and you take the idea of the sacrament of marriage seriously and what it means to be a man in a marriage, yeah, that whole cleave thing is part of the equation. Of course, how you determine what cleaving really means and how your relationship with your wife manifests into a woman cleaving to her husband, the whole basis of that, if you really want to know, whoopster, is that up until the point that a woman gets married, it's the father who is the dominant male in her life and directs her life and is there for support and guidance and, yes, even direction. And then the man, the husband, ends up becoming, so instead of cleaving to mother and father, you get it. I don't need to explain it to you. I'm explaining it to Whoopi Goldberg, after all. But there is a lot of discussion right now about why young men in particular, but also women, are finding themselves clinging toward more traditional types of faith, more traditional realms of Christianity in particular, but not just Christianity. There is a growth within the Jewish community of young people in their 20s moving toward a more Orthodox style of Judaism. And likewise, in the Christian faith, you're finding Protestants moving more toward the smells and bells and type of high service type of Christianity, Anglican, or maybe some more higher end Lutheran services. And in Catholicism, you've got young people embracing the traditional Latin Mass. When I go to Mass, I see young women wearing veils over their head, something that was kind of done away with decades ago, but now it's making a comeback. Yes, young women purposely, deliberately wearing a veil over the top of their head, not a burqa kind of thing. Stop. Because they want a more traditional Christianity. Where is that coming from? Why are young people doing that? This is why. This is the Christianity they're getting in other churches. This was at that counter-programming First Amendment lash-out pushback at Trump event on Sunday night. Yeah, the one with Jane Fonda and Robert De Niro. Well, we overlooked this one. Here's the prayer for that evening.
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3: With SRN News, I'm Jason Walker. A rough day for the United States Air Force Monday. A massive bomber has gone down.
4: A B-52 bomber crashed shortly after takeoff at Edwards Air Force Base Monday in Southern California's Mojave Desert. Military officials said a huge plume of smoke was coming from the scene. The military aircraft, a Boeing B-52 Stratofortress, is a long-range bomber that usually carries a crew of 5.
3: Jennifer King reporting there were 8 people on board, including 3 civilians. There were no survivors. Some of the skydivers who were killed when their plane crashed in Missouri Sunday morning were experienced jumpers. One of them was a lady named Jen Sharp. She's a technology director of U.S. Parachute Association. Officials say Sharp's had made nearly 7,000 jumps in her life. This is SRN News.
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1: Today, expect a mix of sun and clouds with a few showers possible, reaching a high of 91. Tonight, there might be a scattered evening thunderstorm. Otherwise, it will be mainly clear and humid with a low of 80. Tomorrow, anticipate intervals of sunshine with the chance of a thunderstorm developing in the afternoon and temperatures climbing to a high of 92. I'm meteorologist Jason Caterina. That's your exclusive AccuWeather forecast.
2: So, Connor and Company, good morning. We've spoken quite a bit about our local school systems here in the D.C. area, but whatever happens here in Washington, whether it's Montgomery County, Prince George's County, the District of Columbia, Fairfax County, Loudoun County, I assure you, wherever you're listening to this show right now, whether you're in the Washington area listening on our flagship WMAL, or whether you're listening across the country, the nonsense that goes on in our local school systems here are either happening right now where you live or they're about to happen right now where you live. And this year, because of snow days, because of various other incidents in this area, the local school system, the school board, the school superintendents, they all found the schedule got a little crunched. And so now they're reexamining their school schedule. There was a big complaint that kids had not had a full 5-day school week for like weeks on end for months because of all of the built-in days for teachers to have meetings with their parents and with their, but really it's just the teachers union got all these days off in the contract. So now they have to reexamine the school schedule. And well, our friend Stephanie Lundquist Arora, of course, of Fairfax County, a mom who just wanted to be a mom and send her kids to school. But then when she started to see all the nonsense, she became an accidental activist, and now she is the chapter leader for the Mighty Independent Women's Network. She joins us now with the latest from our friends in Fairfax County. Good morning, Stephanie. Always good to talk with you.
3: Good morning, Larry. Thanks for having me. Isn't it crazy how many stories are coming out of the school districts in Fairfax County and across the country?
2: Truly is. Well, and again, you raise all the issues with the money that they're spending on lawyers to defend the gender equity garbage they're trying to do and allow boys to be in girls' sports and girls' bathrooms, all that stuff. All these things are happening everywhere. And I do want to ask you, before we get into the school schedule thing here that school boards are debating all over the country right now, do you ever stop and say you just wish it would all end? It's like, I wish they would just stop so I can get back to being a mom. Because this is like, obviously, your full-time job is raising your kids. But this is a second full-time job at this point for you, for Independent Women's Network.
3: Oh, it's really exhausting. And honestly, I think it's the most important battlefront right now for Americans to fight against kind of the indoctrination and the wasteful spending and all this kind of the like politicizing everything in school districts, because in the end, it's the left trying to capture our children's minds, right?
2: Yeah.
3: So I think it's a noble cause, worth the time, even though it is exhausting.
2: Well, you're right. And well, listen, we've been raising attention about this for over 10 years on our radio program. And I know that those moms and dads who stick their neck out and speak out at these school board meetings, you become targeted. They try to make you into a pariah. They go after you on your Facebook pages and things. Has that been hard, or do you find sort of safety in numbers because you're with Independent Women's Forum? You've got that. They've got your back. You can create this network so that none of the moms are alone.
3: Oh, yeah. I mean, both things. I do feel the safety in numbers, and I have been targeted to a great extent. And there's a lot of leftist trolls that just kind of spend all of their time sitting on social media. And I'm not sure if they're paid or not, but they certainly do try to go after your reputation. And and they also launch these ad hominem attacks when they can't actually attack your argument. So it becomes all character.
2: Well, let's bring up this latest atrocity out of Fairfax County, Virginia, because, listen, they do have a problem with all the days off. Let's start there. You would agree that something's got to be done about this school schedule.
3: Oh, yeah. I mean, fewer than half of the school weeks are 5-day weeks. And I actually just looked at this year's school calendar, and 11 of the days that they have off are categorized as teacher work day, staff development, or school planning.
2: Yeah.
3: 11 full days. And then they had 12 half days this year as early release days for like grading and more meetings and that kind of stuff. So a lot of the things that are built in are associated, as you said, with the teachers unions, but also a lot of them are because of cultural and religious observance days throughout the year. If anybody is celebrating anything, Fairfax County gives your kids the day off.
2: Well, and that seems to be the crux of the problem here. One of the things that they're looking at solving this problem, one of the solutions is to eliminate holidays that they call religious and cultural observances. This includes Christmas, Diwali, Eid al-Fitr, Rosh Hashanah, and other observed holidays. In other words, if you're observing it, you get it off. Does everybody get it off, though? For instance, do all children get Rosh Hashanah off, or is it just Jewish kids who are observing Rosh Hashanah that take it off on their own and make it up?
3: So in the case of Rosh Hashanah and Yom Kippur, everyone gets them off, but there are certain religious and cultural days like Orthodox Christmas, for example, January 6th, where not everybody gets it off. But if you're celebrating it, it's considered an excused absence, and the school district deters the schools from introducing any new material or administering tests or quizzes on that day. So not only do you have all of these days that everybody gets off, but you also have sprinkled through there, if a very small portion of somebody is celebrating, then the kids aren't supposed to learn anything new.
2: So here's what happened. When I was a kid, and I would venture to say, Stephanie, though you are younger than me, when you were a kid, we got Christmas off. And then somebody stepped up and said, well, why is it only Christmas off? Why don't we have Rosh Hashanah off? Why don't we have Eid al-Fitr off? Why don't we have Diwali off? Why, if you're observing one, you've got to observe all the holidays. So then they knuckled under and they said, okay, fine. Every religion under the sun, no matter how small a fraction of the students celebrate that religion. And again, I'm not trying to be insulting to my Jewish brothers and sisters, but come on. I mean, this is a Christian nation, and Christmas has always been a high holiday here in America, in our secular world as well. But now everybody gets their holiday off. Now they realize, oh my gosh, we've got too many days off. So what do? They want to eliminate all of them. They don't go back to where they were, and just like Christmas standalone, they want to eliminate all of them.
3: Yes, and I think that you bring up a great point, Larry. I think that this is a targeted approach. This is kind of targeted at Christians, because if you go back, as you said, when we were kids, it was just kind of an understanding. People traveled during that time. They celebrated Christmas, you know, like, nation.
2: You visit grandma, you visit your family. This is everybody needs that time off because this is when families get together.
3: Right, and it's a federal holiday, which in Fairfax County, given that we have basically all these federal workers, they get the time off too, so that's when families travel.
2: Yeah.
3: But we're calling this the Grinch Who Stole Christmas survey, and it's not the first time that Fairfax Schools has kind of waved the proverbial middle finger at Christians. Let me just tell you, in 2022, the all-Democrat 12-member school board changed spring break for the express purpose of decoupling it from Easter. It wasn't because surrounding districts had a different spring break. It wasn't for any other kind of logistical reason. It was simply because they wanted to intentionally separate spring break from Easter.
2: Right. In other words, if it coincided with Easter and Good Friday, they would like, oh, we can't have that because it makes it look like we're observing this Christian holiday.
3: Right. Even and actually, a lot of people in Fairfax County were like, this doesn't make any sense. Everybody else is it off during this week. We travel during this week. And eventually they had to change it back. But they kind of showed their hand at that point. And then in 2024, the leadership of the county, it's 9 Democrats on the Board of Supervisors. There's one Republican. But anyways, the 9 Democrats on the Board of Supervisors, which is like the governing council for the county, voted to commemorate Transgender Visibility Day on Easter. And that's something that they would never do on Eid. If Transgender Visibility Day fell on Eid, they would never commemorate it.
2: That's right.
3: Because it's insulting.
2: It's an insult in the thumb and the eye to Christians. So now in this case, first of all, it seems like it looks like they're even putting federal holidays on the chopping block, theoretically, depending on the results of the survey from the parents. It seems like the basis point right now for your school holidays should be, okay, we begin with all the federal holidays, especially in the Washington, D.C. area, because mom and dad oftentimes either work for the government or they work for a contractor that works for the government. So they're going to have that day off, too. You start that as your foundation, and then you can build days off from there. But now they're even putting the federal holidays potentially on the chopping block.
3: Yeah, and in April, they voted to send the kids back to school on Veterans Day. So they had all these days off. They had a huge debate in April, and they put forth motions to do things like reduce the early release days and stuff like that. And the only motion that passed is that kids come back to school on Veterans Day.
2: Amazing. So, yeah. Listen, I want to give Fairfax County School Board some credit for actually hearing from the parents, listening to the parents. The parents have been screaming that there need to be more instructional days. But now they've created this survey for parents to rank the importance of days like Christmas and other federal holidays and various other sundry things. Have they said whatever the survey results are, they will be bound to? Or are they just doing this as some sort of token? We want to hear from you, but we're still going to do whatever the hell we want.
3: Oh, Larry, you're already giving them too much credit by claiming that they're actually interested in listening to the parents. They're kind of like data mining, they're fishing to find out how they can justify what they've already decided. So surveys like this one are intended it's not actually for community feedback. And notice that the survey that they gave us didn't offer to reduce or eliminate teacher planning days, which a lot of people can agree there are too many. And let me give you just one example of how it went down a couple of years ago when they sent out a survey to parents. They asked parents, well, are you willing to have kids, or do you think it's a good idea to have kids in co-ed classrooms in order to learn about sex education? And they didn't say this explicitly, but the expressed intent behind the curtain was to make transgender kids feel more comfortable. And 84% of the respondents said, no, my child would feel so uncomfortable being in a co-ed environment.
2: In fact, I'm worried about the other 16%, but we can get to that another time. 84% said not just no, but hell no.
3: That's right. And we were outraged. And then in a subsequent work session, Superintendent Michelle Reed, we call her Queen Reed because she does whatever she wants, responded, honestly, the majority doesn't always dictate, right?
2: There you go.
3: And then she implemented a pilot program in 14 schools actually having this. So this is currently happening, even though 84% of us said no way. They're like, oh, pilot program. And that's how they eventually slide it in. So no, they don't care about the results of the survey. They're just looking to justify what they've already decided.
2: If you live in the Fairfax County, Virginia area and your kids are part of the school system, you need to reach out to Stephanie Lundquist Aurora, Independent Women's Network. She is the chapter leader for Fairfax County, and there is safety in numbers, I assure you. And Stephanie's the one who's the tip of the spear. She takes all of the pummeling from the left on your behalf, but you're still part of that movement. Where can people go to be a part of your chapter in Fairfax, Stephanie?
3: IWNetwork.com.
2: All right. IWNetwork.com. Go ahead and put in your area. And then, of course, y'all know where I'm headed with this. If you don't live in Fairfax, Virginia, wherever you live, whether you're in the D.C. area, whether you're in the greater Dallas area, whether you're waking up in San Francisco listening to us, because I know you got a lot of garbage in your school system, go to IWNetwork. IWNetwork.com. That's where you can join a charter that's already in your area, or even better, you can start a charter and you can make a difference. And maybe we'll have you on O'Connor and Company. Make a star out of you like we have with Stephanie Lundquist Aurora. I'm kidding. You were a star before you came on this show, Stephanie. Thanks.
3: I appreciate you, Larry. Thank you.
2: I appreciate you right back. More to come here on O'Connor and Company, including a conversation about a kid's lemonade stand that got robbed and then a happy ending.
0: In the War of 1812, our nation fought and won America's religious freedom. Today, that constitutional right is being assaulted once more from within.
4: Religious liberty and rights in general were under attack. We all of a sudden became the enemy.
0: In the important new documentary by Dawn's Early Light, anti-Christian bias is exposed at the highest levels of government.
5: I got 6 months house arrest, 5 years probation.
6: I'm sorry, our rights have been suspended? Hard to believe that the instruments of government would ever be used to punish faith.
0: Follow the sweeping investigation of President Trump's task force to eradicate anti-Christian bias. The governmental hostility and prejudice is uncovered, and Trump's fight to restore our constitutional liberties and religious freedom.
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0: The East Coast, your nation's capital. I don't know what time it is where you are, but it's time to hear about our Angel Tree Camp donation drive. 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Price is plummeting right now, thanks to your president. 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I don't think you can get a large for $50. Or how about this? 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It costs $200 to send a deserving boy or girl to camp, but if you can't spare $200, we'll bundle up your gifts, 20, 30, or if you can pay more than $200, we'll bundle the leftovers. Either way, every time we hit $200, another kid heads to Angel Tree Camp. Let me give you an update. Our goal was 162 kids, and we are now at 219 kids going to Angel Tree Camp because of the generosity of O'Connor and Company listeners. As Jennifer from Angel Tree tells us, prisoners' kids are hungry for the good news of the gospel they receive.
1: 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God is at work. Their little hearts are open and they need hope. And I think that's what I've heard in every story that the kids have shared, is that there is hope and that's in Christ. So it's life changing.
0: One of our incredible listeners last week from the Northern Virginia area on WMAL gave $5,000 to Prison Fellowship. I was astounded by it, absolutely moved. Whatever you can give, I promise you, you'll be blessed that you joined this campaign. It's so life-changing. 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Thank you for that. And it's summertime, so kids are either going to summer camp, like we just discussed at Angel Tree Camp, or in some neighborhoods, they're starting lemonade stands, right? My kids did it. I'm sure your kids as well. It's not about the lemonade. It's about doing something together with your friends and with your brothers and sisters, and maybe learning a little bit about business. You'll learn a lot more than that Girl Scout cookie scam that we always get inundated with. Well, sadly, for some young boys in the south side of Boston, they learned some lessons, all right. They learned about crime because somebody actually came and robbed their lemonade stand. What kind of monster does this? Well, here's a quick report from the local CBS station in Boston about these kids and about their resilience. Take a listen.
2: He walked over here. He said, "I might need to take the box," and he grabbed it with one hand, and then he showed us the gun, which was right here.
3: Just one day after having a gun pulled on him and his little sister at their lemonade stand, 12-year-old David Byrne and these young entrepreneurs are going back to business at the very same spot where it happened. They're determined not to live in fear.
2: My sister, she put her hands up, and I just said, "You could have it." But after that, I just was like a little annoyed because we were 12 and 11 and you shouldn't really do that.
4: It's outrageous that in such a good community that we can have something like this happen. I think we need some more presence around in order for this to never happen again.
3: Now the community is rallying behind the Burns, taking a stand against violence. Family friends Nicole and Jonathan Roll Call are mobilizing the lower end lemonade stand to take back their streets.
5: I'm angry. I'm angry that this happens in this community that we love.
3: 50% of the money raised will be donated to a local gun violence prevention group.
6: It's safe. It's fun. They literally do this every day. And this is one thing that happens. So of course it's awful, right? But we want them to know, like, we're not going to stop them playing on the streets. We're not going to stop them hanging out with the kids around.
3: A community now coming together to turn a negative moment into a sweet lesson, one cup of lemonade at a time.
2: This just shows awareness of, like, gun violence and that you shouldn't do this at this age or at all.
0: Yeah, all right. I'm a little suspicious of the left-wing wokey buzzwords like gun violence because you should be angry at the Democrat mayor of Boston and the Democrat governor of Massachusetts who put in a whole lot of gun laws there to hamper the Second Amendment rights of you and I. And yet they do nothing about a 14-year-old thug carrying a gun and brandishing it to steal a lemonade stand. That they, you know, well, we have to defund the police. We need to have social workers come out. Yeah, they've arrested one of the kids, a 14-year-old. That's part of the happy ending here. There were two kids involved in this robbery of the lemonade stand. One of them's been arrested, a 14-year-old. But there's another happy ending because, yes, they reopened their lemonade stand. It's true. But take a look at these images obtained by our friend at Libs of TikTok. If you're watching on the video stream, if you're listening on radio, go to Libs of TikTok on X and see this astounding sight. The street was shut down because so many people in the neighborhood and in surrounding neighborhoods around the South Boston street all came out for lemonade. They all came out to support these kids. They all came out and bought horrible yellow sugar water. You know it's bad lemonade. I'm sorry. It's never good lemonade when you go to the lemonade stand, but you're not there for the beverage. You're there to help the kids. And that was a beautiful thing to see, that the entire community came out and helped these kids who got robbed. Incredible. The suspects, by the way, two kids, one 14-year-old, one 11. They had a gun. And that's a good lesson for just horrible crime, how horrible crime is, and how we as a community, we can band together to send our own message. You know, there's a moment nobody talks about with weight loss. It's that moment when whatever you're doing stops working. You see, the diet that worked before doesn't anymore. 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
1: with
0: Walker.
1: SRN authorities now say the owners of,
0: authorities now say the owners of Santo Domingo nightclub will stand trial for involuntary manslaughter after that roof collapse killed 236 people last year. A judge ruling that Antonio and Maribel Espolay, owners of the club, could face up to 2 years in prison if found guilty. The collapse in April of 25 shocked the Dominican Republic. Firefighters and police working for days to rescue several survivors. The G7 summit underway in France. President Trump and world leaders talking about a wide array of issues. In the meantime, the initial agreement between the United States and Iran to extend the ceasefire inching toward a formal signing. And that's despite questions over the fate of Tehran's nuclear program. California Governor Gavin Newsom is responding to investigations he says are being led by President Trump.
2: Newsom is accusing the Trump administration of targeting him for political purposes as he weighs a presidential bid. Newsom says in a video posted on X that in recent days, federal agents have knocked on the doors of his friends and former employees and have asked for records. In the video, Newsom tells his wife that he loves her.
3: You have not earned a single one of the indignities that he's trying to inflict on you and our children.
2: Newsom also has a message for President Donald Trump.
3: Mr. President, come after me. I'm not going anywhere, and the country is watching.
2: I'm Lisa Dwyer.
0: Plane crash in California.
4: A B-52 bomber crashed shortly after takeoff at Edwards Air Force Base Monday in Southern California's Mojave Desert. Military officials said a huge plume of smoke was coming from the scene. The military aircraft, a Boeing B-52 Stratofortress, is a long-range bomber that usually carries a crew of five.
0: Eight people on board. There were no survivors. SRN News. Teenagers are thinking a lot about God. Here's correspondent Michael Harrington.
5: A new poll from the Barna Group finds that American adolescents between the ages of 13 and 18 are wondering if God exists. 57% say they feel pressure to get an answer to that question. The survey also reveals that 57% of teens feel pressure to try and figure out if God loves them. Christian leaders say numbers like this make it clear that the country's young people form one of the most important mission fields available to believers today. Michael Harrington reporting.
0: Evangelical Christians continue to be one of the president's key constituencies. Now, an AP poll finds two-thirds of white born-again Protestants approve of Mr. Trump's overall performance, and the president winning the support of about 80% of white evangelical Christian voters in both 2020 and 24. This is SRN News. A 900-pound capsule has been sealed shut and shipped to Philadelphia, where it will be buried next month.
6: The 2016 law creating the Nonpartisan America 250 Commission mandated creation of a time capsule to be buried on July 4th, 2026, and opened 250 years later. The capsule was built with careful attention paid to making sure it will be watertight and airtight. It includes submissions from the three branches of the federal government, all 50 states, the five U.S. territories, and the District of Columbia. Rich Thomason, Washington.
0: As he had promised over the weekend, Prime Minister Keir Starmer says Britain is now making big changes when it comes to minor.
7: Pegasus Coin and Jewelry will pay you on the spot for your gold jewelry and coins. Just west of I-75 off State Road 70, 12 Oaks Plaza. 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
9: 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If Metcalf had been black and Carmelo Anthony white, different verdict. No evidence of that whatsoever. Neither the defense nor the prosecution said race had anything to do with the encounter. The defense argued self-defense. So why then are we talking about it?
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17: Today, expect a mix of sun and clouds with a few showers throughout the day. Temperatures will reach a high of 91. Tonight, there is a chance of evening thunderstorms in some areas. Otherwise, the sky will be mainly clear and humid with temperatures dropping to a low of 80. Tomorrow, anticipate partial sunshine with the possibility of afternoon thunderstorms in spots. The high will be around 92 degrees. I'm meteorologist Jason Caterina. That's your exclusive AccuWeather forecast on AM 930, The Answer.
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19: Live from your nation's capital, Washington, the District of Columbia, on our flagship station, WMAL, in the Relief Factor Studios. It's Larry O'Connor here on O'Connor and Company. Coming up in 30 minutes, Jennifer Van Laar from RedState.com, managing editor there, to talk about this story involving an investigation into Gavin Newsom and his wife, taxes, finances. It's been politicized, of course. Is there any there? Jennifer Van Laar will know. She's been covering Gavin Newsom for the last, well, two decades, actually. So we'll get into that. Also, we've got a developing story here. According to the FBI, five people are in custody, and investigators identified 23 people as part of a potential network of plotters for a plan that was supposed to hit the UFC Freedom 250 event Sunday night. The plan involved using explosive-laden drones to hit buildings near the event. This is according to reporting by Fox News. Force a mass evacuation and then steer crowds toward a pre-staged sniper team. A second wave was then allegedly planned to storm the White House gate, according to officials. This is like a military operation. The FBI first learned of the threat on June 10th, worked with partners to secure probable cause for an arrest in Cincinnati. One suspect was taken into custody then, and now five people are in custody with another 23 identified. We'll keep our eyes on that story as it develops as well. It's some scary stuff, but it's also a reminder that the government in the District of Columbia is critically important. It's our nation's capital, and they have to work hand in glove with federal law enforcement and other agencies to secure this city. It is target number one for terrorists around the world. It also can be a complete and total mess and full of mayhem when people from all around the country come here for the purposes of agitating, creating protest events to get attention. You need to have a firm and steady hand on the wheel running the District of Columbia government, and you need to be able to have a good working relationship with Congress and the executive branch, regardless of what party is in charge. That's why today in the District of Columbia, the primary election for mayor and for other office holders, it's critically important. And that's why we bring in a man who has forgotten more about D.C. politics than any of us will ever know, political advisor and operative Chuck Thies. I'm sorry for such a title, Chuck, but you are. You're an advisor and an operative. Thanks for joining us.
20: Well, good morning, Larry. And wow, I hadn't yet to hear the news about that FBI.
19: Isn't that something?
20: Oh, my God. It is alarming, to say the least.
19: Well, and it rings home exactly how important the mayor of D.C. is. They've got to be able to work on issues like this. And I'm afraid to say that Janice Lewis-George, one of the candidates for mayor. She has not shown herself to be the most responsible in her leadership role in the district. And she's running against Kenyon McDuffie, who, by the way, on the council actually headed up the Judicial Committee, didn't he? Didn't he work with law enforcement? That's public safety is one of his key platforms.
20: Not only when Kenyon McDuffie was chair of the Judiciary Committee, did he do a good job, but he co-sponsored legislation with former Mayor Vincent Gray to mandate that the district government have a minimum of 4,000 sworn police officers. Now, for your listeners who don't understand why that's important, today, because of attrition, we have only 3,100 police officers. That's the lowest number of sworn officers in more than 50 years.
19: Yeah. And he's running on a priority of re-upping the ranks and making sure that we have at least the bare minimum complement in Washington, which we don't. Janice Lewis-George, she comes from a very different perspective. She seems to be one of the defund the police types.
20: Well, it's important to understand she's not one of the defund the police types. She's a pioneer. She's a pioneer in the concept. 9 months before George Floyd was killed, 9 months before language like defund the police became trendy, 9 months before that, Janice Lewis-George proposed divesting from the D.C. Police Department, divesting money from the D.C. Police Department, I'm quoting her, and directing those funds to violence interruption programs, which is kind of ironic because one of her highest profile supporters is Trayon White. That's a D.C. council member who currently faces trial for accepting bribes. And who did he accept those bribes from? An individual who runs violence interruption programs.
19: Oh, it's shocking. Yeah, it's shocking.
20: So let's take the money away from the police and give it to these unproven nonprofit organizations who will then in turn give us bribes and kickbacks.
19: Give it back to the district. Oh, by the way, Trayon White, who is a big supporter of Janice Lewis-George, he also is the guy who went viral in an infamous way because he did a video on Facebook saying that the Jews were controlling the weather and making it snow in Washington, D.C. I remember that one, too. It's the greatest hits of Trayon White. So how is the primary looking right now?
20: It's a beautiful day here today, by the way. Well,
19: sorry,
20: it's a beautiful
19: Chuck?
20: Day here for the it's a beautiful
19: yes, that's
20: day
19: right.
20: here for the primary in D.C. We're voting, so thank you, Jew.
19: That's right.
20: And,
19: thank you, Jew, for the beautiful sunny weather in Washington. Thank you, Bethany Mandel, for giving us such a beautiful day. So how are the polls looking? Because last I checked, it's always infamously hard to poll Washington, D.C., especially for a primary. But it seems neck and neck. It seems almost like George, the Democrat socialist candidate, has the edge. What do you think?
20: Yeah, so all the public polls, and there's only been three, all the public polls show her with a lead, but not getting to 50%. And internal polls that I've seen show that McDuffie is closing the gap. So the question is she fading while he's surging, mm-hmm. and can he surge enough in time? Which will be 8 p.m. tonight. That's a very difficult question to answer, in particular because this is the first rank choice voting election that the district has ever had, and the second place votes will likely decide it.
19: The rank choice voting, again, is one of those things where you rank the candidates in the order that you like them. This is supposed to encourage people not being a jerk when they run. So if you, if you're competing against your rival there on the ticket, if you're really rude to them and you call them names and you end up being a real dirty player, you're going to ranked by people who like them. You're going to be ranked low. So, that's the idea behind it. Does that also mean that these?
20: Mm-hmm. Well, it discourages something. You said it encourages candidates to not attack one another. This race, by the way, has been very ugly with attacks going in both directions. It's been primarily an attack race. So that theory about RCV goes out the window, at least in the district. But it's discouraging something. And it's funny. The people who proposed ranked choice voting were far lefties, were the socialists, and they'll talk themselves blue in the face about how their policies, their programs, their ideas benefit low-income black residents of the district, right? Oh, it's all about the low-income black residents, and we need to empower them, and we need to uplift them. So when RCV was put in front of the council, I actually testified against it. I was outspoken against it. I said, this is going to disenfranchise less educated people. They get these complex ballots. They've been voting the same way their whole lives. Their whole lives. Pick the winner. That's all. Just right. Pick the person who you want to win. Now they get this complex ballot. The ballot that was mailed to my home was 2 pages, and I'm not kidding you, 2 pages of ballots, a page of instructions, a return envelope, and a secrecy sleeve. When I opened the whole thing up, I am not exaggerating, it would not fit on my desk.
15: Okay?
20: It would not fit on my desk. And it was extremely complex. I even had to read the instructions and kind of figure the thing out. Low-income people in D.C. tend to be less educated. A less educated person, certainly someone with literacy challenges, who looks at this ballot is crumpling it up and throwing it in the trash can, and we are seeing that. Mm. Mail ballot returns from the low-income neighborhoods in the district are off at least 30% from where they were in 2022.
15: Wow. That's an incredible stat. By the way,
20: if
15: somebody gets that ballot and they don't want to, it's like, I'm not going to rank everybody 1 through 40 or whatever the hell it is. If they just put an X next to Kenyon McDuffie, does that count as a vote? How do they do that?
20: It does. So okay. They call it bullet voting. You don't have to rank people. But here's one of the interesting things. Let's say you inadvertently rank the mayoral candidates. There's 5 of them. Let's say you inadvertently rank them 1, 2, 4. You forget to rank someone 3. That spoils your ballot. Your number 1 vote doesn't count.
15: Wow.
20: So if you make a mistake, it spoils your ballot. And again,
15: there's more room for error here. Yeah, absolutely. All right, real fast, I got to get you on this because the president was asked about her. President Trump, and he floated the idea that if a Democrat socialist like Janice Lewis George wins, then he might move to revoke home rule. Is that having an impact on this race?
20: I don't know if it's having an impact, but I have a better idea. On Friday night, the local office of D.C. campaign finance revealed that Janice's campaign colluded with labor unions and a super PAC illegally, and they fined her $16,000. I've read the complaint. I've read the findings. There are clear felonies in there. The office of campaign finance can't prosecute felonies. So I have a really good idea. Instead of revoking home rule, the president should alert the Justice Department to investigate Janice, investigate the union, investigate the super PAC. And if she's convicted of a felony, she can't be mayor.
15: Chuck Thies, thanks for joining us. You heard it here first. We'll see. I mean, they're busy with Gavin Newsom right now, Chuck, but we'll find out. All right. A little bit more on this breaking story about a terror plot connected to the UFC fight Sunday night and a walk down memory lane in a moment.
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1: It is O'Connor and Company. I'm Larry O'Connor, and we're celebrating a bit of an anniversary here 11 years ago today. Can you believe it? What happened 11 years ago today? June 16th, 2015. What happened? Quick, what happened? Our world was changed. Politics in America was changed. The media universe was changed. Our future was absolutely steered into a completely different direction in an alternate universe. 11 years ago today, Donald Trump and his very hot Eastern European supermodel wife descended a golden escalator in the lobby of Trump Tower and announced that the star of The Apprentice would be running for president. That's right. 11 years ago today. And we take note of this and celebrate it and congratulate the president for an extraordinary 11-year run from that day. But we also take a moment to recognize that on that day, a lot of people were mocking him. A lot of people were making fun of him. A lot of people were pointing and laughing and saying, this will never happen. A lot of people were criticizing him. A lot of people were saying, this is not the Republican Party. What did it? Remember in the speech, he talked about, you know, building a wall and protecting our border and doing something about illegal immigration. And you heard people from all political stripes saying that this is outrageous and horrible and xenophobic and racist and all that stuff. A lot of people were saying that at the time. Not this guy. Let's go back in the Wayback Machine for a moment, because it just so happened that afternoon, right after the press conference at Trump Tower, your host on this program at the time in WMAL, it was called Mornings on the Mall. I was a guest on Gretchen Carlson's show, and here's what it sounded like.
2: I will be the greatest jobs president that God ever created. I tell you that. I'll bring back our jobs from China, from Mexico, from Japan, from so many places. I'll bring back our jobs and I'll bring back our money.
3: All right, so there you have it. Donald Trump doing what he does best, telling it like it is, and he's in. The real estate mogul and television personality jumping into the 2016 presidential race, kicking off his campaign. Look at this. Look at how he comes down the escalator like this. This is the lavish Trump Tower here in Manhattan with his beautiful wife in front of him. The Republican hopeful also revealing details of his nearly $9 billion net worth. Hello. Simon Rosenberg, president and founder of NDN, former Clinton campaign advisor Larry O'Connor, host of Mornings on the Mall on WMAL in Washington, and editor-at-large of IJReview.com. Have you guys ever seen a rollout quite like that? Let me start with you, Larry. Coming down the escalator, you had a band playing music. What was the song again? Was it Aerosmith?
4: The guy's got style, Gretchen.
3: All right.
4: You got to give him that.
3: He'll
4: redo the White House with all marble interiors. I love that.
3: All right, so from a political point of view,
4: yeah.
3: I was just saying earlier today that he's kind of Christie-ish because he tells it like it is. He doesn't give a rip. He really probably would change up Washington instead of just saying that he might do that. Is that appealing to the American people?
4: I think it is appealing to some American people. It's appealing to me on a very base level. Listen, I'll be honest. I originally was not a huge Donald Trump supporter. I thought that, you know, gosh, do we have to have another voice in this race? But then I saw the reaction of the elite media here in the District of Columbia and in New York City. And I refuse to be a pod person and jump on board with all of them. They're looking down their nose at this guy and they're decrying his contribution to the race here. Listen, as head of all of the industries that he has created in the Trump organization, he has done more for our economy and more for everyday working Americans than Hillary Clinton has done in her entire career as a corrupt first lady, as a do-nothing senator, and an even a do-less-than-nothing, do-damage secretary of state. So if she's serious as a candidate, Donald Trump should be taken seriously, too.
1: Trump should be taken seriously as a candidate. Those were the controversial words that you heard from this guy 11 years ago today. They were controversial. In fact, I got phone calls from some of my friends who are Republican commentators and analysts and radio hosts and said, what are you saying Trump should be taken seriously? This is a joke. Well, the joke was on them a year later on election day. Also, there's this organization called Media Matters for America. I don't think they still exist, do they? They might. Where they try to find really outrageous things that conservatives say and they try to end their career. They actually pulled that quote of mine. The headline at Media Matters, Fox guest argues that Trump should be taken seriously. Can you believe it? Yeah, we can believe it. Some of us saw it coming. Some of us knew at the moment he came down that escalator, and most specifically, when talking about policy, said our immigration system is broken and it needs to be fixed radically. We knew. Yes, at the very least, he should be taken seriously. Happy anniversary, President Trump, and to all of you in America.
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6: With SRN News, I'm Jason Walker. A rough day for the United States Air Force Monday. A massive bomber has gone down.
7: A B-52 bomber crashed shortly after takeoff at Edwards Air Force Base Monday in Southern California's Mojave Desert. Military officials said a huge plume of smoke was coming from the scene. The military aircraft, a Boeing B-52 Stratofortress, is a long-range bomber that usually carries a crew of five.
6: Jennifer King reporting there were eight people on board, including three civilians. There were no survivors. Some of the skydivers who were killed when their plane crashed in Missouri Sunday morning were experienced jumpers. One of them was a lady named Jen Sharp. She's a technology director of U.S. Parachute Association. Officials say Sharp's had made nearly 7,000 jumps in her life. This is it.
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14: Today, expect a mix of sunshine and clouds with a few showers around, reaching a high of 91. Tonight, there is a chance of evening thunderstorms in some areas. Otherwise, it will be mainly clear and humid with a low of 80. Tomorrow will bring some sunshine with the possibility of afternoon thunderstorms in spots, with temperatures reaching a high of 92. I'm meteorologist Jason Caterina. That's your exclusive AccuWeather forecast on AM 930, The Answer.
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13: 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And

0: If you're in California and you're rubbing your eyes and waking up, you are now realizing that your governor, Gavin Newsom, on his way out the door is under federal investigation. According to Gavin Newsom, now it's important to point out the Justice Department and the FBI hasn't said a damn thing about this. But yesterday, Gavin Newsom trotted out his little podium with the seal of the state of California on it, with the California flag behind him. He even put on a tie. And he addressed the people of California, and more importantly, he addressed small money donors all across the country on social media with this extraordinary 5-minute statement. We'll only stomach the first 30 seconds, but here it goes.
1: In recent days, federal agents have knocked on the doors of family, friends, and former employees. Not because they found a crime, because they're simply trying to find one. They're demanding records. They're abusing the grand jury process, digging through years and years of random documents. Donald Trump isn't just coming after me because of my mean tweets. He's coming after me because I'm considering running for president, because he hates that I've consistently called him out over and over again for his lies and deceit.
0: Donald, sure, that's Gavin Newsom. And I'm not kidding. The email went out to his list to raise money off of this. And I'm sure he raised quite a bit of money. Just so you know, what he described is not the abuse of the grand jury system. What he described is, it's literally the grand jury system. That's what happens. You look at documents, even from years ago. You talk to people, you get testimony, and you determine whether somebody has broken the law or not, and whether they should stand trial for that crime. But what is the crime? And who's really under investigation here? Well, as soon as I saw that video, I made a beeline to the social media feed of one Jennifer Van Laar, managing editor of RedState.com, of course, part of our Town Hall Media family and an investigative journalist. I like to call you our California corruption correspondent, Jen, because you know about this stuff. And you've been reporting on some shady financial dealings there in the Newsom family for many years, haven't you?
2: Yes, I have, since at least 2020.
0: So, listen, we haven't heard anything from the Justice Department, but if you had to guess, what do you think is being examined here in the Newsom family?
2: His financial dealings with real estate and not having enough money to pay for it, according to the tax returns that he's filed.
0: Yeah, you broke down. He has a $1.4 million yearly income. Some of that comes from a trust in his wife's business. Some of it comes, of course, from taxpayers. $450,000 he paid out in federal and state income taxes, $200,000 paid out to domestic workers. Boy, $200,000 for the nanny and for the babysitters and everything. Mm-hmm. $150,000 in private school tuition. Wait, I thought he was a champion of public schools. That's weird. $200,000 in property taxes, $20,000 in utilities. That's at $1 million right there. Add the $120,000 a year in the mortgage payments on the Sacramento house, which doesn't include the $500,000 mortgage payments for the new house, which his in-laws had to guarantee. There's not any money left after all of that. Where is he paying for food?
2: Right. Or they have four children. I know you've got a number of children. And
0: I have four as well. Four kids ain't cheap.
2: To raise. No, and especially when they play travel sports. And if you go to a private school, you know, those kids have to dress nicely and all of the other things that come along with raising children.
0: Yeah. Listen, Jennifer, you also point out that most of his money is tied up in trusts and in the wine business, because he's a man of the people. He has wineries. So then it makes sense that some of the focus might be on his wife. What does his wife do exactly, and how does she earn income?
2: She's allegedly a documentary filmmaker. She's maybe had three films. She runs this Girls Club Entertainment. It's her for-profit LLC. And then she has the Representation Project, which is her nonprofit that focuses on gender roles and all kinds of other liberal things. And so she pays herself out of from the Representation Project as well. So she gets about $150,000 a year from each of those entities.
0: So she gets $150,000 a year from the Representation Project, which is a nonprofit that produces documentary films about gender equity. But didn't I read somewhere, and it may have been on your byline, Ms. Van Laar, that that Representation Project has gotten a lot of corporate funding donations to make these gender equity movies, and those same corporations happen to be doing business with the governor's office?
2: Yeah, gets a lot through behested payments and through fees for showing the film at in California.
0: Well, so it sounds like there's a lot of smoke there, and there's certainly things that federal investigators would be going after. Do we know the origins of this investigation? Is this just, you know, Stephen Miller waking up one day in the West Wing saying, hey, let's sick the FBI on Gavin Newsom?
2: There's been some leaks of where it allegedly started, and that is saying that it started in California with whistleblowers from his office and also has something to do with the investigation and prosecution of Dana Williamson, who was his chief of staff.
0: Whoa. Wait a minute here. I was told by Gavin Newsom that this is all a politically motivated witch hunt. There's no crime. They're just looking for dirt, and they're going and attacking his wife. Gavin Newsom's very indignant. But you're telling me that his chief of staff has already been convicted of criminal behavior?
2: Yeah, mail fraud, wire fraud. It was a whole scheme whereby she and Javier Becerra's former chief of staff and another consultant in Sacramento were basically embezzling money from Javier Becerra's state campaign account while Becerra was in the Biden administration. And Dana Williamson also deducted a lot of things on her taxes that were not business expenses, like a trip to Cabo for her 50th birthday with a yacht rental and private jets and all kinds of designer handbags. I can't even remember what all of it was, but it was millions of dollars that she claimed as business expenses that were not.
0: I love that it even includes the now what the Democrat nominee for governor, Xavier Becerra, because the corruption runs deep in a one-party state.
2: I mean, no wonder Newsom came out and endorsed Becerra. They have to have each other's backs, kind of right. You know, mutually assured destruction.
0: They got to get their stories straight, is what you're telling me.
2: Right.
0: All right, so let's play this out for a second. Javier Becerra and key staffers for him and his campaign and his office connected with Gavin Newsom's chief of staff have been convicted of wire fraud and various other embezzling financial activities. One's got to think then that it's not a very long hop, skip, and a jump between Gavin Newsom's chief of staff and other dealings within the Newsom office or even Newsom household. That seems rather reasonable that investigators would continue following this trail.
2: Right. And Williamson hasn't even been sentenced yet. She's going to be sentenced July 9th. And part of her plea agreement, she's supposed to cooperate with probation officers who are going to be doing a sentencing report and other questions that they might have to make sure that she's being truthful in the things that she's telling them and things that she's admitting to. But I do also know that IRS criminal investigations were looking into Gavin Newsom back in 2022, 2023, because I met with them and gave them all the information I had gathered on his Sacramento home, which we still don't know where the $3.7 million in cash that purchased that home.
0: Let's talk about that for a second, Jennifer, and I need you to be able to connect the dots here for me. Because listen, and everyone's like, oh, it's so complicated. Criminals make this complicated, so it's hard to follow. They do that on purpose. It's just like the Hunter Biden family business, right? But it's pretty easy once you start following the money, and you've done that, Jennifer. Talk to me about the purchase of this home and how the purchase involved money from the LLC that Jennifer Newsom had set up.
2: So there's two homes, and I'll just focus on the most recent one, and people can go to Red State and read my latest story on all of this, and that links back to all the documentation. But the newest mansion that they purchased, $9.1 million from Daniel Pritzker, it was purchased by
0: an LLC. Wait a second, I didn't know that Pritzker was involved. So one of the members of the Pritzker family, who, of course, that's Hyatt Hotels, I think, and J.B. Pritzker, who's the governor of Illinois, this Pritzker sold the Newsoms their $9 million mansion?
2: Yes, on November 6th of 2024, so right around the time that President Trump was being reelected.
0: Okay.
2: And the LLC that she used to purchase it was not actually registered until a week later. But they got the grant deed. No recorded mortgage, no recorded financing anywhere. Just straight purchase.
0: So the LLC purchased it without a mortgage, all cash, and mm-hmm. the LLC actually hadn't even been registered yet?
2: Correct.
0: That's
2: and then
0: fishy.
2: The beginning of February of 2025, there was a $6.5 million mortgage taken out at 6.75% interest. So they've got about a $42,000 a month mortgage on that and $118,000 a year property taxes.
0: Wow.
2: Her parents had to sign on that as well because the name of the LLC was taking out the mortgage. So they needed the members of the LLC to personally guarantee this. So her parents signed on personally guaranteeing it, but Gavin's name is not on that. So he's apparently not on the LLC because otherwise, if he was, he would have to have signed that to personally guarantee it too. And right. It also has a primary residence clause, but they still have a mortgage on their home in Sacramento that also has a primary residency clause.
0: Now, when Gavin Newsom says, yeah, you know, it's one thing to come after me, but now he's coming after my wife, it sounds like they're coming after the wife, or I shouldn't say coming after, they're investigating the paper trail and financial dealings of his wife because, well, that's where all the money is coming from. That's how he's funneling it. And he benefits from everything that his wife is doing. So to say, oh, well, you're coming after my wife, he set it up so that her hands are the ones that got dirty.
2: Right. And, you know, I thought it was first partner. Now it's all of a sudden mother of my children and
0: That's
2: wife.
0: That's a great point. That's right. That's right. She's just the mother of my children. Let her alone. She's together, just barefoot though. And pregnant, making me cookies in the kitchen. And now you're attacking her.
2: Yes. She's just the sweet thing in the kitchen, baking up those cookies. But they file taxes together. So if it has to do with taxes, as the sources are saying, then he's just as much a part of it as she is.
0: So here's what people need to know, and you'll know this if you read Jennifer's byline at Red State. Or she's covering California politics like no one else, and that's why we love having her on to talk about this stuff. Gavin Newsom and Kamala Harris hate each other. They've hated each other since the days back in San Francisco, and they're both vying for the nomination, assuming Kamala's going to run as well. Is it possible that some people in Team Kamala there in Sacramento might be at the root of these? Like, in other words, this is not a Trump political attack. This is a Kamala Harris political attack.
2: Oh, I fully believe that. And also with Dana Williamson, I believe Becerra is the one that got that going. I don't think that he and Gavin are necessarily as close as they might make it seem.
0: Oh, no. They don't like each other either. This is quite the mess. What are your sources telling you? We only have 30 seconds left, Jennifer, about whether this is actually going to move toward an indictment. And is the grand jury impaneled in California? Is that where the root of this is?
2: I don't have any direct information on that yet. I do have sources looking into this, but that is the indication that it's out of the Eastern District of California, so the Sacramento office, the same one that prosecuted Dana Williamson.
0: Between the L.A. mayor's race, the California governor's race, the absolutely corrupt way California conducts their elections, and now the criminal investigation into Gavin Newsom, Jennifer Van Laar from Red State is going to be a co-host of this program before we're done. Jennifer, always great to talk to you, my friend. Keep up the great work.
2: Thank you.
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3: In the War of 1812, our nation fought and won America's religious freedom. 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
0: 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Or how about this? How about you take that $50 and you change a child's life for eternity over at LarryOShow.com. 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You can make an eternal difference in the lives of these children when you support Angel Tree Camp. 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
16: 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God is at work. Their little hearts are open and they need hope. And I think that's what I've heard in every story that the kids have shared, is that there is hope, and that's in Christ. So it's life changing.
0: Let's you and I change some lives today. 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Thank you. You know, the World Cup is going on all across the country. Here in Washington, D.C., we do not have any of the metric football matches going on. We like football here in Washington, not football. We don't need soccer to distract us. And by the way, boy, oh boy, am I grateful that we did not get any of this. Everyone here was butthurt in D.C. that we didn't get any of the matches here. First of all, our stadium, not great. It's not a great. It's okay. I don't mind going to Redskins games at FedEx. Do we still call it FedEx? It's not FedEx anymore. I'm not sure what it's called. In fact, they're not the Redskins anymore, so who cares? But we didn't get it. And everyone was complaining. Why did Philadelphia get it? Why did New York get it? Why did L.A. and Dallas get it? Let me just tell you something. With everything going on with the 4th of July and America 250 and Freedom 250 and the State Fair on the Mall and the UFC fight and just everything, this town would be absolutely impossible. It would be shut down. It would be no, forget about it. It'd be awful. And it's soccer, so who cares? That said, if you're from the old country, if you're from Europe, this is all you got. You don't really have baseball. You don't have football. You try to play basketball, but your best players come over here to play it. And don't even get me started on hockey. Who won the gold medal? Thank you very much. So all you got is football. All you got is soccer. And you're going to go all out to enjoy it, including one Rod Stewart. Rod Stewart may be forever young, but he's 81 years old right now. And he flew to Boston to see his Scottish team in the World Cup. And that's very exciting. He took to Instagram and posted pictures. If you can see him on the private jet winging his way over there with his pals. He's all excited. He's dressed in the Scottish flag colors. It's fabulous and good for him. I guess he got there and he said, that's it, folks. Tonight's the night. He put on the blazer and said, do you think I'm sexy? I can keep doing this if I have to. I don't want to talk about it, but he's got hot legs. These are all Rod Stewart songs. Is anyone with me? Is anyone following? Anyway, good for him. Very excited that Rod Stewart got to see Scotland play in the World Cup. Just one problem. The night before Scotland played in the World Cup, Rod Stewart was supposed to give a concert in San Diego. He called in sick. I'm sorry, lads. Can't do the concert tonight. I'm coming down with that. You're Rod Stewart. You're 81 years old. You're allowed to. You don't have to fake it. Just say, yeah, screw it. I want to see football. I want to see my team play in the soccer match. I'm not going to do the concert tonight. Did he not think this through? Who's his promoter that scheduled this thing? So he found out that he was supposed to give a concert right when he should be winging his way back to Boston to watch the match. So he canceled his concert. And then the next day he's posting on Instagram that he's going to the World Cup. That's not a very wise move, but I think he should get a break. Good for him that he still enjoys his team. After all, the first cut is the deepest. All right, that wasn't a good one, but that is a Rod Stewart song. I'm trying to get Hold the Line in there too, but I can't. Oh, apparently accompanying him at the match was some woman named Maggie May. Or was it Baby Jane? I don't know. I don't have any more Rod Stewart songs to work with. I'm done with this now. But if you're a concert ticket holder in San Diego and you're upset that Rod Stewart didn't show up, dude, he's 81 years old. You shouldn't even be going to his concert anyway. Just turn on the best of the greatest hits. 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
17: From Plymouth Rock to the moon and beyond, America's story is written in sweat, sacrifice, and steadfast faith. 250 years of proving that free people who work hard and believe deeply can do anything. 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
1: with
0: Walker.
1: SRN authorities now say the owners
0: of, authorities now say the owners of Santo Domingo nightclub will stand trial for involuntary manslaughter after that roof collapse killed 236 people last year. A judge ruling that Antonio and Maribel Espaulet, owners of the club, could face up to 2 years in prison if found guilty. The collapse in April of 25 shocked the Dominican Republic. Firefighters and police working for days to rescue several survivors. The G7 summit underway in France. President Trump and world leaders talking about a wide array of issues. In the meantime, the initial agreement between the United States and Iran to extend the ceasefire inching toward a formal signing. And that's despite questions over the fate of Tehran's nuclear program. California Governor Gavin Newsom is responding to investigations he says are being led by President Trump.
2: Newsom is accusing the Trump administration of targeting him for political purposes as he weighs a presidential bid. Newsom says in a video posted on X that in recent days, federal agents have knocked on the doors of his friends and former employees and have asked for records. In the video, Newsom tells his wife that he loves her.
3: You have not earned a single one of the indignities that he's trying to inflict on you and our children.
2: Newsom also has a message for President Donald Trump.
3: Mr. President, come after me. I'm not going anywhere, and the country is watching.
2: I'm Lisa Dwyer.
0: Plane crash in California.
4: A B-52 bomber crashed shortly after takeoff at Edwards Air Force Base Monday in Southern California.
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10: 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But when the editor of Elle magazine asks him to write about his own life, Marcel finds himself fondly recalling his younger years. A Magnificent Life looks like a kid's film, but its PG-13 rating for language, sensuality, smoking, and drinking push it in a more adult direction. 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I'm Adam Holtz for Plugged In by Focus on the Family.
11: I think that we think it's going to be so hard to delay this. 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
11: I've raised an addict, you know, a screen addict, and I've raised 3 kids that aren't. 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And the different path is so much easier. It does help. I would encourage you to get some education around this, which is why I've taken all this brain science and I put it in real simple terms so you can understand it. You can explain it to your wife, you can explain it to your husband, to your grandparents, right? To the grandparents, stop buying phones for my kids, right? And then you can explain it to your kids.
13: Yeah.
11: And you know, you're a coach. So you're at a team meeting and you're just telling your team, guys, look, this is the diagram of what we just learned. And in order to hit the home run, we're going to do this instead.
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15: This is John Catsimatidis with the Cat's Corner. I want to get something off my chest. We have too many professional politicians. I go back to that original movie, Mr. Smith Goes to Washington. We need common sense business people that go to Washington and they want to do the right job for everybody. We don't need professional politicians that go to Washington and are on the payroll of every lobbyist in Washington. That turns my stomach. And I live in New York State. I see what's happening in New York State. I see what's happening in California. I see what's happening in Illinois and these blue states. And I was a Bill Clinton Democrat and still good friends with President Clinton. Common sense, wanting to do the right thing for all Americans. And I think that is important. Let's vote for common sense. Not the smile, not necessarily the good-looking politician, not necessarily the person that's trying to tell you you're going to get everything for free. Think things out. That is today's Cat's Corner. I'm John Katzmatidis.
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19: Today, expect a mix of sun and clouds with a few showers possible, reaching a high of 91. Tonight, there might be a scattered evening thunderstorm. Otherwise, it will be mainly clear and humid with a low of 80. Tomorrow, anticipate intervals of sunshine with the chance of a thunderstorm developing in the afternoon and temperatures climbing to a high of 92. I'm meteorologist Jason Caterina. That's your exclusive AccuWeather forecast on AM 930, The Answer.
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22: There's some breaking news coming out of Washington, D.C. The FBI thwarted a drone attack that was to target the participants in the White House UFC Freedom 250 event. It was a horrific, horrific plan. The plan involved using explosive-laden drone aircraft to hit buildings in the vicinity of the event, sparking mass panic, and then driving the crowd out of the secure perimeter towards a sniper team that would pick people off one by one. And then a second wave of attackers allegedly planned to storm the White House. Now, the FBI learned of the plot on June the 10th, executed a search warrant in Cincinnati, Ohio, and they made the first arrest there. Some of the suspects then traveled to Fredericksburg, Virginia, on June 12th or 13th to prepare for the attack. One of the suspects' iPhones was investigated. They found a bunch of details involving the parameters of what could have been a devastating terror attack in the heart of our nation's capital. Now, I'm going to go out on a limb here. I could be wrong, and it's probably premature to say it, but I'm going to say it anyway because I'm in a mood. I'm in a mood. I'm in a good mood. Hope you are too. Welcome in. Tuesday, June 16th. I'm going to say something. I'm going to bet you these suspects aren't exactly registered Republicans. I'm going to suggest these are not conservatives who wanted to kill the participants at the White House UFC Freedom 250 event. I loved what Jesse Waters said last night about how miserable Democrats are these days. They're angry, they're bitter, they're disconnected from reality. We're crushing the world's number one terror state. We got USA, USA chants at the White House, jets roaring overhead. Even the Europeans are stunned. And the left is just raging while the rest of us are just happy at the way things are going. And if they can't stop us politically, just ask the family of Charlie Kirk. They'll try to stop you fatally. Because this is who they are. The Democrat Party has become the party of violence, of chaos, and definitely hatred for the United States of America. I love how that hatred was revealed this past weekend. From Robert De Niro. Don't worry, I'm not going to play the Bette Midler song today, I promise. Unless you ask me to. Unless you want me to, but I probably won't. But the raging over the weekend, here's why I don't love America. I don't love it. And you know what they're saying. The message is clear. They don't love America because America loves Trump. That's what they're upset about. They don't like the support that the Trump agenda has. Right now, he's meeting with world leaders at the G7 summit in France. Looks like a beautiful setting. All the world leaders are getting together. And Iran is front and center. If there's any criticism right now of the Iranian deal, it seems that it's clear. The one criticism is, let's see what the memo of understanding says. It's a page and a half. American people have a right to know what's in it. But we're going to get there. We're going to get there. Be patient. Be calm. And trust the people who are in control. And I understand people are cynical and dubious and don't really, are not inclined to trust. I don't trust the government when it comes to all of our personal information. Are you following what they're doing in the UK? And I am really, really, really riveted by this story. They're very proud over in the UK. The UK is going to ban social media to everybody under age 16. Now, I see this story, and it reminds me of the futile efforts, the ridiculous efforts to ban TikTok here in the United States. How are you going to ban a 15-year-old from accessing social media? And I ask this question, and look, they're going to try to bring it here. Keep a couple things in mind. First of all, the UK is modeling its ban off of what they did in Australia. Well, Australia does some pretty horrific things to constitutional rights as we see them. You just look up the gun buyback program in Australia. Okay? We ain't Australia. We don't want to be like Australia. We don't want to be like the UK. And I want to ask you something, and I mean it. How do you think you're going to ban everyone under age 16 from accessing Facebook, Instagram, TikTok, whatever? How in the world do you think that's going to happen? Well, there's an easy answer. Everybody is going to have to submit. Everybody's going to have to digitally check in with the tech overlords. And that's how they'll block social media to anybody under 16. There is nothing good about any of this. You want to talk about ripping something away from a parent, a right for a parent to parent? This is it. This is the ultimate nanny state, big government, big brother. We're going to tell you what's best for your kids. I heard somebody say earlier today, how young is too young or how old is too old for social media? Well, you know what? That's the parents' decision. But leftists don't want parents to parent. They want the government to parent. So when you're seeing all these stories about how the UK is banning social media for everybody under 16, you better buckle up, Buttercup. You better be ready. Because they're coming for the United States. It's going to happen here at some point, particularly if we let the wrong people into office. This is a very dangerous, scary story. Look, I admit that I have a little bit of a disconnect with people who don't like giving the government any information about yourself. I've got TSA pre-check, clear, all the bells and whistles to get through an airport quickly. And in order to do that, originally I had to submit to an interview. They do a background check, I guess. You got to give them your fingerprint. And a lot of people are saying, I wouldn't do that. And I get it. And if you feel that way, then you're going to wait an hour and a half at the airport. And that may be worth it for you. And I respect that. And I'm giving up information about my life and myself to the government in order to have the convenience of flying. Amazon used to have a program at the Whole Foods where you could take your palm print and scan at the checkout, put your palm over the little sensor. You didn't have to slide your card or swipe your card, or you just put your hand over the bar thing. Well, they've got that information. Now, the way I see it, I don't care if anybody knows what my palm print looks like. I don't care if anybody knows my personal information. I'm not breaking any laws. I'm not doing anything wrong. But I guarantee you, if the day comes where everybody has to digitally register in order to access the internet, that's going to be a problem. If the day comes where every man, woman, and child has to digitally register, you've got to submit. You've got to give your birth certificate or your driver's license, your social security number. If you've got to give that to the tech overlords in order to just turn on the internet, under the auspices of keeping kids safe from Facebook? Good luck with any of that. I ain't buying it. I'm not buying any of it. Maybe you are. Let's find out. We'll kick it off for a few minutes here on this Tuesday episode of the Mike Gallagher Show. 800-655-MIKE. Let me know what you think. 800-655-MIKE. You okay with a ban on social media for anybody under age 16? Think that's the role of the government? 800-655-6453. One number does it all. Call or text, but join us here on the Mike Gallagher Show.
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26: 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On Android, Gboard Personal Dictionary. 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

0: Gallagher.
1: Okay, here's a text from Tampa Bay, Florida, that is my worst fear about why Americans are going to watch this thing unfold. And before you know it, we're all going to have to submit to digital identification in order to access the internet. Florida writes, I don't really agree with the government deciding what kids can access on social media. However, it's sort of become necessary for the government to step in because parents are not parenting. They're their children. Well, that's that family's fault then. Make sure you parent your kids. But do you realize that the day could come where everybody is going to be expected to digitally register to access the internet? You okay with that? You okay with that? And of course, Arizona makes a great point. If the left is going to want ID or proof of our age in order to access the internet, then why is it so hard to ask people for their ID when it comes time to vote? Amen. 800-655-MIKE. We're going to keep an eye on this. We're going to be all over it, I promise, because this is a very important development. The UK, following Australia's lead in banning all social media for kids under 16. About a month or so ago, I told you about a great new documentary called The Story of Everything, in hundreds of theaters for a couple of weeks, had amazing success. And I'll tell you why, because finally, a documentary has come along that explains that we are not here by accident, that there is a creator. The Story of Everything is a movie that Hollywood would never greenlight. Atheists and the mainstream would rather you didn't see this because it explores the staggering math of intelligent design. For life to exist, the probability of creation being an accident completely disappears. Well, now this great documentary is available through streaming with discounted pricing options so you can easily watch it at home or share it with friends. Simply go to thestoryofeverything.film/Mike. thestoryofeverything.film/Mike. It is a fascinating, riveting exploration of intelligent design, a creator. Not just some, we're not an accident. Check out this movie. You'll love it. thestoryofeverything.film/Mike. And how about the FBI thwarting this terror plot to massacre participants in the White House UFC Freedom 250 event? Rocky in Virginia has a good point. How much coverage has there been, Rocky, of all of this, of this terror plot thwarted by the FBI in the mainstream media, huh?
2: Yeah, I've never heard of it before till just now on your show, and I'm kind of shocked about that. Not only that, they predicted bad weather, and it was a perfect weather. And I know. What really bothers me more than anything is that it seems like we're embracing communism in this country, and we're fighting other countries to prevent it. When it's right here, I'll tell you the truth, if it was me, I would go out there and I would arrest these people. It would be I don't care who they are, all the leading Democrats, whatever, and I would deport them. I said, well, go find you make another place to live. We shouldn't be allowing people to hold office who are like that. They're probably behind all this anyway.
1: You make such a great point, Rocky, about the enemy within. We have an enemy right here within. You know, we're trying to keep Iran from having a nuclear weapon. We're trying to have peace in the Middle East. We're trying to conquer some of our international adversaries. What do we do about the people who are right here? We got people lining up proudly proclaiming their hatred for America. And you're right. Some of them are elected officials. You know that a number of these people, these radical, rabid, far left communists and socialists, they hate this country. So what do we do about it? I mean, at the very least, we have to defeat them at the ballot box. I saw Mom Donnie this week endorsed another far left whack job socialist for political office in New York State. They don't love the country. Scott Jennings pointed this out last night on CNN. Check out what Scott said. We played the clip of Robert De Niro listing all the reasons he doesn't love America. Scott, our colleague here at Salem and a CNN contributor, had a great response last night.
3: Being in this country, unfortunately, I think Mr. De Niro's comments are pretty indicative of
0: a majority of Democrats who can't seem to find that attitude, which I applaud, inside them to love your country, even though you lost the last election. And, you know, loving America, being a patriot for America, feeling good about America shouldn't be dictated by whether you won or lost. When I hear De Niro, I hear him saying, I can only love America if we win every election from here on out. That's a rather fascist statement.
3: I think he was,
1: I mean, what a good way to put it. That's a rather fascist statement. He's right. They're the fascists. So, you know, it's becoming now open and transparent. They just don't love America very much at all, if at all. 800-655-MIKE. More coming up. 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
1: With SRN News, I'm Jason Walker. A rough day for the United States Air Force Monday. A massive bomber has gone down.
2: A B-52 bomber crashed shortly after takeoff at Edwards Air Force Base Monday in Southern California's Mojave Desert. Military officials said a huge plume of smoke was coming from the scene. The military aircraft, a Boeing B-52 Stratofortress, is a long-range bomber that usually carries a crew of five.
1: Jennifer King reporting there were eight people on board, including three civilians. There were no survivors. Some of the skydivers who were killed when their plane crashed in Missouri Sunday morning were experienced jumpers. One of them was a lady named Jen Sharp. She's a technology director of U.S. Parachute Association. Officials say Sharp's had made nearly 7,000 jumps in her life. This is SRN News.
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5: 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If Metcalf had been black and Carmelo Anthony white, different verdict. No evidence of that whatsoever. Neither the defense nor the prosecution said race had anything to do with the encounter. The defense argued self-defense. So why, then, are we talking about it?
4: 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Jamaica's lush mountains rising out of the sea. 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
6: Today, expect a mix of sun and clouds with a few showers throughout the day. Temperatures will reach a high of 91. Tonight, there is a chance of evening thunderstorms in some areas. Otherwise, the sky will be mainly clear and humid with temperatures dropping to a low of 80. Tomorrow, anticipate partial sunshine with the possibility of afternoon thunderstorms in spots. The high will be around 92 degrees. I'm meteorologist Jason Caterina. That's your exclusive AccuWeather forecast on AM 930, The Answer.

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1: Hope you'll say a little prayer for Sean Hannity today. I don't know what happened last night. I was watching when I got back from our visit to Dallas, and Sean was really struggling. I don't know what was wrong. It almost looked to me like he might have had, like, dental surgery, you know, like a wisdom tooth removed or something. I mean, he was really, really, really fighting it. I don't know what. And I'm surprised there hasn't been much more made of it in the media, because it's kind of mysterious. I think he said, somebody told me he said he was having laryngitis, but there was a lot going on there. I don't know. And he had the vice president on, which was really very, very compelling. And knowing him, knowing Sean, and I've known him for a long time, a lot of years, we go way back to our WABC days in New York City. Knowing Sean, he's probably of the mindset, look, I've got the VP, we got all this breaking news with Iran, we got all kinds of stuff happening.

0: happening. I got to be there. And look, I've been there, done that. I know what that's like when you're not feeling good or you're sick and you want to do the show, but you ask yourself, is it worth it? Do I do the show? Do I stay home and get better? But gosh, it was, did you see him last night? It was really, really unusual. And a lot of people pointed out he looked different. Like his face was real puffy, which makes me think he might have had like dental surgery. Of course, if he's like sick, you don't want him sitting next to the vice president either. So who knows if he, I don't know. I haven't talked to Sean in a long time, but, think the world of him and I'm pulling for him and, admire him and I hope he's okay. And I just wonder, did that look like laryngitis to you? I don't know. It was kind of tough to watch. Look, I give him credit. He powered through the hour. He was struggling with some words a little bit once in a while, but he got through it. So I hope he's okay and I hope he's resting. And is he married now to Ainsley? I thought they got married. I know they're a couple, but Ainsley Earhart, right? One of the co-hosts of Fox and Friends. She and Sean now are in a relationship. Tracy doesn't think they got married, but I thought they got married. But who knows? I don't know. I've lost touch with Sean and lost touch with some of my Fox News Channel pals. My producer back in the day is now one of the big hotshot executives over at Fox News. So, and it's fun to see my friends do well over there. We've got Hugh Hewitt popping up there a lot. Mark Davis is over there. Have I got a story for you about Mark Davis and the M&M Extra? You got to check out the podcast today because we're going to reveal only on the podcast how I almost got Mark arrested. It's a very funny story. I went to Dallas yesterday to have lunch with a dozen donors to our Food for the Poor campaign last year. These are people who made a good donation, a sizable contribution to help provide clean drinking water to some of the poorest of the poor in our hemisphere. And we had a great lunch and a great visit. These people are wonderful. Everybody who participated. Look at what you did this past month with our Angel Tree campaign. You donated over $215,000 in 4 weeks to send the children of prisoners to summer camp. So this audience is as big-hearted and as wonderful as can be. So when we did the Food for the Poor campaign, a number of people donated in order to have lunch with Mark and Mike and have like a live M&M experience. So I went to Dallas yesterday was the day for the lunch, had a great visit with these folks. What happened after the lunch is a riot, and Mark has been a good sport about it. I'm not going to reveal on the show today what happened. You'll have to check it out at the podcast. Our show goes live on YouTube at noon Eastern, 11 Central, and then wherever you get your podcasts, we hope you subscribe. People are really enjoying M&M Extra. Mark Davis and I are having a great time doing the podcast together, and again, the show drops live. We go live on YouTube at noon Eastern, and then wherever you get your podcast, Apple, Spotify, I think you're going to really love M&M Extra. And today is a full reveal of what happened at the restaurant yesterday, and it is hysterical. According to Tracy, she looked it up. Sean and Ainsley Earhart are engaged. They announced their engagement back on Christmas Day 2024, but they are not yet wed. So pulling for her, for him, and I hope he's recovering from whatever physical challenge he had last night, because he had some physical challenges. Here was the vice president last night with Sean explaining the Iran deal and how to prevent it from turning into a real quagmire.
1: He's never been an isolationist. What he is, Sean, is I would say he has an America first foreign policy. He uses American economic and military power to pursue the interests of the American people. Now it's interesting though, Sean, people always ask me, how do you make sure that the Iran war doesn't become a quagmire like maybe some of these conflicts were back in the early, 2000s? And I'd always say the way that you prevent that is that you do what Donald Trump is doing. You set clear objectives, you accomplish those objectives, and then you reevaluate whether you want new objectives or whether you've accomplished what you need to accomplish. And that's why the president has been able to do, think about it, very discreet, very successful military operations that are part of a broader strategy to make America better off.
0: I mean, there you go. And that's, you either trust Trump and this administration or you don't. And there's a lot of unverified, really goofy, loopy things being suggested. Oh, we're going to give them billions and billions of dollars to rebuild. The vice president addressed that report last night on Hannity on Fox News.
1: No, we've not. The agreement says they are not getting a single dime of American money. That's just not what this is. What the agreement does say, Sean, is, again, if the Iranians behave, and if there are sanctions relief, and if the Iranians are integrated into the world economy, we would invite other countries, not us, but other countries to invest in their country. That's fine, but only if they comply with the terms of the agreement. We have an option here, right? The President of the United States has given us optionality, which is great for the American people. Step back for a second. Their conventional military is destroyed. Their nuclear weapons program is destroyed. The Strait of Hormuz is now open.
0: Okay, so here's the bottom line. And I'm going to throw a proverbial hand grenade into the tent here and probably, I hope I don't make you mad by asking this question. I don't know if you've noticed it or not. But ultimately, this is a valid question. Where's Marco? Where's the Secretary of State? I mentioned this to Mark this morning, and I said, Mark, why is J.D.? He's everywhere. He's going to be, I think he's on The View today. Is today the day he goes on The View? I mean, he's doing every interview. He's become the face of the Iranian deal. Okay. President Trump must have made a determination that he's going to put J.D. Vance, his vice president, front and center to address this agreement. And I don't have a problem with that. I don't think you do either. I'm just curious. Where's Marco? Where's Marco Rubio? I've got a theory. My theory is he doesn't really love the deal. I've got a theory that he wants to kind of distance himself from the Iranian agreement because he's not particularly on board. Now, that's complete speculation on my part, and I could be as wrong as rain. I guess it's right as rain. What are you wrong as? I could be right as rain, wrong as thunder. Bottom line is, it seems odd to me, and I wonder if it does to you, that we haven't seen or heard much from Marco Rubio. 800-655-MIKE, 17 before the hour. Is that peculiar to you, too? Wouldn't you think the Secretary of State would be actively engaged in this? Wouldn't you think he would be able to and capable of explaining to the American... Because I'd like Marco Rubio's explanation. I like J.D. Vance, and I like Marco Rubio. And there are lots of rumblings that Marco Rubio might actually be the 2028 nominee, not JD. Does that play into this? Does he not want to have any damage? Does he not want to have any accountability or culpability by being sort of associated with this Iranian deal? It's a kind of an intriguing issue to me. And I wonder if you think it's, if I'm just missing the boat here. And again, Rubio's in France, I mentioned this earlier, with the president at the G7. Mark said this morning, well, JD's pushing a book. This is a book tour where he's explaining Iran? I mean, pardon me, But Iran's nuclear proliferation and peace in the Middle East seems a little more important to me than the vice president's book tour. But maybe a lot of these appearances were pre-scheduled. What do you think? What do you make of it? Have you wondered where Marco Rubio has been in this whole Iranian deal situation? 16 minutes before the hour. Number's 800-655-MIKE, 800-655-6453. 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
0: Hey, folks, it's Mike Gallagher for AC Today. 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
0: Text message from Pennsylvania. I agree with you, Mike. Rubio is likely not happy with the deal. Also, I agree, Rubio 2028. And look, we could be reading too much into this. We're going to see how this all unfolds. We got a lot of challenges around the country. The FBI apparently brilliantly thwarting what could have been a catastrophe at the White House UFC Freedom 250 event. The FBI, it's been revealed, thwarted a drone attack on Sunday's UFC Freedom 250 event. Five suspects are in custody. It's going to be a huge story. Unless the media buries it, and the media might bury it because of the potential political ideology of the would-be assassins. Apparently, the plot involved using drones with explosives to attack buildings around the UFC event Sunday night and make the terrified crowd flee and leave the secure perimeter of the White House and then have snipers assassinate them. And then when all that was going to go on, there was allegedly another wave of attacks where people were going to storm the White House. Keep an eye on this story and keep an eye on the mainstream media and see how much or how little they cover it. You mark my words. It might be a big story on a show like mine or Fox News or Newsmax. Wonder how much we'll hear about it at ABC, NBC, or CBS. Wonder how much CNN will cover it. Don't hold your breath. I'm covering a movie that everybody's excited about called The Story of Everything. It's a powerful documentary, and it was in theaters about a month or two ago. Hundreds of theaters had a very successful run. It's a documentary that explores and presents all the evidence that there is, in fact, a creator. 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We're going to talk to him very soon. He's a fascinating guy. 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Jake is in Gaithersburg, Maryland. Hello, Jake. Welcome back. How are you?
5: Hi there, Mike. Mr. Rubio is not in favor of this deal, I think. Because he knows where all the bodies are buried. And by that, I mean, he knows the way the negotiations took place. They probably never should have taken place. We should have never had a ceasefire. But he probably sees that there's money flowing to Iran from other Middle Eastern countries. Mm-hmm. And even when the vice president's out there selling this deal, gosh, I wish the president wasn't so wedded to a deal. But nonetheless, he mentions that he specifically mentions there will be no American dollars right, going to Iran. But the key word is American.
0: Mm-hmm. I get it. Here's my goal as an American. I want to make sure Iran doesn't have a nuke and our affordability starts getting a lot better. Gas prices come plummeting down and things get a lot better in terms of affordability. If those two things happen, then everything else is just noise. I mean, we could second guess everything, but ultimately, right. as long as Iran doesn't get a nuke, because that's the only thing that was changed about our relationship with Iran, they were, according to very credible reporting, weeks away from being able to produce a nuclear weapon. If we can keep them from having a nuke, the Strait of Hormuz is reopened, and everything gets better here economically. I'm totally on board and okay with that, aren't you?
5: Yeah, I'm with you. And if I were an Iranian propagandist, and when I started with the negotiations with Jared and Witkoff, saying that we've got 4.5 kilos of 60% yellow cake,
0: right.
5: or whatever.
0: Right.
5: That would mean if I was going to disclose that, and keep in mind, that is the number that everyone uses when they talk about getting rid of this stuff. Mm-hmm. I would be telling them that because I had 20 kilos of it.
0: Yeah, Jake, you're characterizing this as almost as if, well, they just pulled the wool over Jared and Jared Kushner and Witkoff's eyes. And that's not what happened. It's way more complicated and way more intricate than that. But I get your skepticism. I kind of feel the way you do. But again, let's look at this glass half full. Keep Iran from getting a nuke. Make America more affordable. And Americans are going to be completely fine, because you know what that's going to be? That's going to be a win, because that was what Trump set out to do, was prevent Iran from obtaining a nuke. That's it. Coming up, man, oh man, Democrat approval ratings are plummeting daily, just as gas prices are coming down, thankfully, nationally. Where do you hear what they're saying over at CNN about our chances, the Republicans' chances, of retaining the House and the Senate in the midterm elections? Stick around. There's a lot more coming up on a busy Tuesday. This is, of course, our 250th anniversary. We were meant to live free. 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You're being held back. 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
8: With SRN News, I'm Jason Walker. Authorities now say the owners of Santo Domingo Nightclub will stand trial for involuntary manslaughter after that roof collapse killed 236 people last year. A judge ruling that Antonio and Maribel Espaulet, owners of the club, could face up to 2 years in prison if found guilty. The collapse in April of 25 shocked the Dominican Republic. Firefighters and police working for days to rescue several survivors. The G7 summit underway in France. President Trump and world leaders talking about a wide array of issues. In the meantime, the initial agreement between the United States and Iran to extend the ceasefire inching toward a formal signing. And that's despite questions over the fate of Tehran's nuclear program. California Governor Gavin Newsom is responding to investigations he says are being led by President Trump.
9: Newsom is accusing the Trump administration of targeting him for political purposes as he weighs a presidential bid. Newsom says in a video posted on X that in recent days, federal agents have knocked on the doors of his friends and former employees and have asked for records. In the video, Newsom tells his wife that he loves her.
10: You have not earned a single one of the indignities that he's trying to inflict on you and our children.
9: Newsom also has a message for President Donald Trump.
10: Mr. President, come after me. I'm not going anywhere, and the country is watching.
9: I'm Lisa Dwyer.
8: Plane crash in California.
11: A B-52 bomber crashed shortly after takeoff at Edwards Air Force Base Monday in Southern California's Mojave Desert. Military officials said a huge plume of smoke was coming from the scene. The military aircraft, a Boeing B-52 Stratofortress, is a long-range bomber that usually carries a crew of five.
8: Eight people on board. There were no survivors. SRN News.
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17: 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But when the editor of Elle magazine asks him to write about his own life, Marcel finds himself fondly recalling his younger years. A Magnificent Life looks like a kid's film, but its PG-13 rating for language, sensuality, smoking, and drinking push it in a more adult direction. 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I'm Adam Holtz for Plugged In by Focus on the Family.
18: I think that we think it's going to be so hard to delay this. 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
18: I've raised an addict, you know, a screen addict, and I've raised three kids that aren't. And I'm telling you, the pathway, you've got two pathways. 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Yeah. 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And the different path is so much easier. It does help. I would encourage you to get some education around this, which is why I've taken all this brain science and I put it in real simple terms so you can understand it. You can explain it to your wife, you can explain it to your husband, to your grandparents, right? 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And then you can explain it to your kids.
14: Yeah.
18: And you know, you're a coach. So you're at a team meeting and you're just telling your team, guys, look, this is the diagram of what we just learned. And in order to hit the home run, we're going to do this instead.
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25: Today, expect a mix of sunshine and clouds with a few showers around, reaching a high of 91. Tonight, there is a chance of evening thunderstorms in some areas. Otherwise, it will be mainly clear and humid with a low of 80. Tomorrow will bring some sunshine with the possibility of afternoon thunderstorms in spots, with temperatures reaching a high of 92. I'm meteorologist Jason Caterina. That's your exclusive AccuWeather forecast on AM 930, The Answer.
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2: From the wild world of D.C. politics to America's culture clash, brace yourself for the reality check you've been waiting for. The one and only Mike Gallagher.
0: I keep wanting to start breaking out into song. All we are saying is give peace a chance. Who did that? Who is that, Eric? Is that John Lennon and Yoko Ono? Oh my gosh. Am I turning into a hippie? Hey, give this deal with Iran a chance. I got an idea. Why don't we just kind of let the game come to us? Let's sit back, take a breath. President Trump has negotiated an end to Iran's enriched uranium program. Let's take the win for now. But instead, people are second-guessing. We're speculating about Marco Rubio, who's over in France with Trump at the G7. J.D. Vance is making the rounds. The vice president is everywhere. I don't know how it's going to go with him on The View. Good luck. I mean, those hens, they may start cackling and swirling and yapping. They may just all start yelling at him at the same time. And I think he's going to be fine. I think he'll do great. But give it a chance. President Trump had one mission: to stop Iran from being able to produce a nuclear weapon and detonate it. That's a pretty noble effort. America has been complaining about Iran and the mullahs and our being our enemy for 47 years. So I got a couple of goals as an American who has absolutely no access to any classified information. I'm a big mouth talk show host. keep a nuke out of the hands of the Iranians, open the Strait of Hormuz, and watch prices plummet in America. That's it. Anything else, I'm fine. I'm completely satisfied. Anything else is noise. Okay? Again, keep them from getting their hands on a nuke. Open the Strait of Hormuz. Let the oil flow freely. Have prices in America plummet. And maybe, just maybe, we'll retain control of the House and the Senate on November the 3rd, and we've got a chance, a fighting chance, to keep this country in the right direction. Look, we are winning on many levels, and the Democrats and the Trump haters are just stone cold miserable. Period. That's all. They're just miserable. They're unhappy. They're frustrated. They're don't worry. I'm not bringing out the Bette Midler song again. We played it enough yesterday. I have to admit, I had a lot of fun playing it because this is what they're reduced to. To me, it's a metaphor. It's a total metaphor. But I want to give you a little bit of a fired up monologue from Jesse Waters yesterday on Fox News Channel, because the misery that they're wallowing in right now is getting to a point of comedy. Honestly, I won't play the Bette Midler thing, but the song, but to have her reduced to that after her storied career, Robert De Niro, this legendary actor, up there reciting all the reasons he doesn't love America. And it's only one. He could read 10 reasons. There's only one reason he doesn't love America, because America loves Donald Trump. This country elected him twice, and he doesn't like it. And so he resents the people who helped make him rich and famous for having elected Donald Trump twice. That's all it's about. That's all it is. These people are nuts. I saw some lady died, some actress who was on ALF. Remember that stupid show with a little puppet that was supposed to be an alien? I guess the female lead of that show died this week. Do you know that part of her proud legacy, what she left behind for her friends and family, she was a vociferous Trump hater. That was in her obituary. Here's a woman who died. And the family's message, and her message apparently, that they wanted to remind the world of was she hated Trump. That's a sickness. That's a disease. This really is an ailment, and a lot of people suffer from it. A lot of these Democrats now are just wallowing in misery, and I thought Jesse Waters' explanation of this was pitch perfect last night on Fox News.
1: I was getting a bagel this weekend, and we were in line, and this woman with glasses and bad teeth and a ponytail hears my voice, and she turns around and she says, "You!" And I said, "Uh-oh." And she says, "You are the one that spews lies on TV." I mean, I'm like Limbaugh. I'm right 99.8% of the time. But my wife's there, and she says, "Do you talk to everyone like that, the way you talk to my husband?" And she's like, go inside and get your bagel. And the woman starts shaking. You know how mentally ill they are. And she's like totally disconnected from reality.
3: They don't know how to talk to people.
1: Like miserable, angry, crazy. And you look at what's going on here. I mean, we've just defeated the world's number one state sponsor of terror. We're about to sign a peace deal to get all their uranium. We just had thousands of Americans chanting USA on the White House lawn at the greatest UFC fight I've ever seen. 7 TKOs in a row. While they have the Marine Band playing all the intro songs, while they have the U.S. Air Force flying overhead to celebrate America 250, the greatest country in the world. At the same weekend, you have all of these Europeans who the liberals love here visiting, talking about how the United States is the greatest country in the world. Have you seen these videos of the French, Germans, and the Dutch, astounded about our landscape, our food, our trucks, our freedom, how friendly the American people are. And it's like the United States is also like, wait a second, we take all this stuff for granted. Yeah, maybe we are great. The Europeans are saying we're great. I think it must be true. So the Knicks, Trump's no jinx, major championship. Think about the run we're on. We have the hockey team winning the gold. I mean, we have crime down, the border sealed. We have the UFO files coming out, Jessica. This is a generational run we're on. I think you should just be happy to be alive.
0: He's so right. We're on a generational run. Be happy. Stop being so miserable. Even if you're a registered Democrat, okay, the elections aren't going your way. Okay, sorry. Hang in there. Don't give up on the country. What does the other side do? Have you heard about the terror plot that the FBI thwarted at the UFC fights and the 250th celebrations Sunday night? There was apparently a group of people who were planning to set drones with explosives, blow up, attack buildings around the White House UFC Freedom 250 event Sunday night, lure people out into the outside of the perimeter, and then with snipers start picking them off one by one, killing them like that guy did in Las Vegas, and then storm the White House. The multi-phase terror attack, as it's being described, allegedly involved using explosive-laden drone aircraft to strike buildings, snipers poised to pick off the participants. The target were the billionaires and the oligarchs and I guarantee you they ain't registered Republicans. I can promise you, these aren't exactly, you know, members of the Turning Point USA chapter. These are not conservatives. If they can't stop us at the ballot box, I guess they want to kill us. This is what's on the ballot today in four states in the primaries. This is what's on the ballot in the midterm elections. This is what the choice is before the American people. You've got one side that wants to succeed, secure border, better economy, keep a nuke out of the hands of Iran, live our lives, enjoy this country. And you got another side, as Jesse pointed out, wallowing in misery and anger and rage. Imagine yelling at a guy in line to get a bagel. I mean, first of all, that means she's watching Fox News. It's like the guy that dumped the milkshake on my head at Theater Row Diner on 42nd Street in Manhattan years ago. Called me a Fox News a-hole. Dumped a vanilla milkshake on my head. That's how they communicate. That's how the left responds to ideas they don't agree with. So this is where we are. Let me get your take on all of it. 800-655-MIKE. Welcome in. We got a lot of breaking news on this Tuesday. Great to have you here after a wonderful visit to Dallas. I'll tell you a little bit about our lunch with a dozen terrific donors to our Food for the Poor campaign earlier in the year. It was just a magnificent visit. Mark Davis and I had a great time hanging out with a number of people. 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
1: 25 past the hour. Welcome in. Why can't people be happy? Why can't people just accept victory? Somebody just sent me a text from Indianapolis, a picture of the gas price in Indianapolis. $2.97 a gallon in Indianapolis. Unleaded. $2.97 a gallon. Gas prices are going to be plummeting. The Strait of Hormuz is open, or is going to be opened. And thank you, Kash Patel, FBI director, thwarting a terror plot. They've got arrests from Cincinnati, Ohio to Virginia. And that story is going to be very revealing. Won't it be interesting to find out, if the media dares cover it, the ideological makeup of the would-be assassins and the people who wanted to commit so much violence and horror. What a nightmare. The FBI and its law enforcement partners disrupting a plot that was targeting this weekend's UFC Freedom 250 event in Washington, D.C. Five people in custody, 23 people identified as part of a potential network of plotters with a plan that involved explosive-laden drones to hit buildings, force a mass evacuation, and steer crowds toward a pre-staged sniper team. A second wave was then planning to storm the White House gate. Now, going to be very interesting. And look, we might find out. Maybe these are a bunch of Republicans. I kind of doubt it. And so we've got law enforcement on the case. We got the Trump administration doing its best. We've got good things happening. And yet people continue to wallow in criticism and negativity and misery. We got to stop. What's it going to take for people to learn how to take the win? Take the win. Accept victory. Be grateful. Be happy. We're Americans. All this fun stuff is happening. The UFC fights, the World Cup. And yet we continue. Maybe it's human nature. Maybe people are getting to a point where you're not happy unless you're unhappy. Well, I'm here to remind you to be happy. We got to play that song. What's that song? Don't worry, be happy. I mean, look, maybe it's time to be happy and take the win. 800-655-MIKE. We'll see what you think of all of that coming up here in just a moment. 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
3: 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That's where Viome comes in. 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

0: The military aircraft, a Boeing B-52 Stratofortress, is a long-range bomber that usually carries a crew of five.
1: Jennifer King reporting there were eight people on board, including three civilians. There were no survivors. Some of the skydivers who were killed when their plane crashed in Missouri Sunday morning were experienced jumpers. One of them was a lady named Jen Sharp. She's a technology director of U.S. Parachute Association. Officials say Sharps had made nearly 7,000 jumps in her life. This is SRN News.
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9: Today, expect a mix of sun and clouds with a few showers possible, reaching a high of 91. Tonight, there might be a scattered evening thunderstorm. Otherwise, it will be mainly clear and humid with a low of 80. Tomorrow, anticipate intervals of sunshine with the chance of a thunderstorm developing in the afternoon and temperatures climbing to a high of 92. I'm meteorologist Jason Caterina. That's your exclusive AccuWeather forecast on AM 930, The Answer.
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11: I'm getting a lot of text messages regarding the naysayers over this Iran deal. Incidentally, this is the signing ceremony is scheduled to take place Friday near Luzern, Switzerland. You know, there are talk show hosts who are bellyaching about the deal. Andy McCarthy over at National Review wrote a column that I don't even know that I want to read. The Trump administration thinks we're imbeciles. That's Andy McCarthy over at National Review's take on this Iranian deal. That President Trump thinks we're a nation of imbeciles. Now, you remember, National Review is the perennial, foundational Never Trump institution. Remember they had the big Never Trump episode or, you know, edition, and they got all these people that wrote articles begging the American people not to vote for Donald Trump. And you want to look at the list of people who wrote the columns. It's a lot of people who are real big Trump cheerleaders today. Now, good for them. I'm glad some of them came around. Wink, wink. Or maybe they knew they were going to lose their audience. I have to confess, I am very suspicious of some of today's Trump cheerleaders and supporters.

0: leaders who were so hell-bent on stopping him that they wrote columns for the National Review, the big Never Trump edition. Remember that? And I don't want to embarrass some of these folks, but you ought to look at the list of the names. Go look it up. You can find it out for yourself. It may shock you. But good, lo and behold, they've seen the light. They finally came around. But evidently not Andy McCarthy. And I've interviewed Andy before. He's a former federal prosecutor. And he's a National Review Never Trump guy. How can you not be a Never Trump guy if you make a scurrilous accusation that President Trump and his administration think we're a bunch of imbeciles without even knowing what's in the deal? Let me look at the, I don't even want to read the article, and it's behind a paywall, so maybe I won't. I'm sure Tracy has access to it. I could probably read it if I wanted to. But let's look at the comments on X, where Andy McCarthy posted earlier today his article, "The Trump Administration Thinks We're Imbeciles." So let's look at the comments. Here's one, a meme with Trump holding a little binky. Shh, here's your binky, Andy. Here's Rob, the brainiacs at National Review, who cheered while George W. Bush poured lives and treasure down the Iraqi drain and helped put an immoral, self-serving flim-flam man in the White House, are the imbeciles. So for once, the Trump administration is actually onto something. Here's Joe. You're right, Andy. You are an imbecile. TDS has rotted your brain. Another comment. So you're criticizing something you don't know anything about. We expect nothing more from you, Andy. You clearly don't like Trump. That's okay. But you don't even know what you're criticizing. Certainly, oil prices disagree. Another comment. You're proving him right. Wait for the actual deal to be released. I mean, you could do the both sides-ism, I guess, all day long. But it just fascinates me the way people instinctively criticize something and they lose sight of the big picture. They lose sight of what's really at stake. You know what the goal for President Trump was? To make sure Iran wasn't able to produce a nuclear weapon. If that happens the way Trump wants it to happen, well, guess what? That's a massive victory. Trump wants to reopen the Strait of Hormuz so that oil starts flowing freely and our gas prices start plummeting, and energy and grocery prices, the cost of living, inflation, all of that comes down. If that happens, hey, that's a victory. They don't even want us to enjoy a night at the White House and this big White House Freedom 250 event. They're so upset about it. They're so enraged about it. And they're apparently one of the fighters stupidly said, oh, Michelle Obama's a man. So there they go. The left finds the one moment that was unfortunate, that was dumb, that was stupid, shouldn't have been said. It gives the left all the ammunition and the fodder they want to tear an event like that down. I mean, one stupid moment. And that's what they cling to, like Jessica Tarlov did last night on The Five on Fox News.
1: But
0: I want you to hear the back and forth between Greg Gutfeld and Jessica Tarlov. Notice, of course, she immediately glommed onto that dumb moment of this fighter. This is the guy, apparently, this guy, real character. He was pretending to throw up, and he was sick at the weigh-in. I don't know who the guy is. I don't even care. But what I do care, of course, is when, you know, the left is given fodder to come after us. But listen to this back and forth where Greg Gutfeld was not going to be lectured by Jessica Tarlov on The Five.
1: And now we're swinging back in this direction. I would separate the No Kings rallies out of this because I think mobilizing, you know, 5-8 million people is a big deal. And hopefully that translates
2: to
1: the election.
2: Thank you, George Soros and NGOs.
1: Yep. Okay, it's all fake. Okay.
2: No, I'm just saying it's right. Definitely
1: yeah, and there are no,
2: not real.
1: There are no Republican billionaires that mobilize.
2: Not the way
1: people.
2: You guys do it.
1: Elon Musk, what, he spent $250 million getting Donald Trump elected?
2: So
1: yeah, like I don't agree with all of the counter-programming.
2: The Charlottesville.
1: I'm still, okay. I'm very proud to be an American, no matter who the president is. And I think that that is important to spend some time on, especially as we head into the 250th birthday. The contrast was stark. I thought the flyover looked really cool. UFC is not my jam. I wouldn't watch it in the garden and don't want to watch it on the lawn. But Jesse's saying, oh, this is, you know, about America's birthday, et cetera. It was not lost on anyone that you could only watch it on Paramount Plus, on David Ellison's streaming service, or that he's paying the fighters in crypto and it's the Trump family coin.
3: Paramount owns UFC. They own the rights.
1: If it's for all of us, they should have found a way so that all of us could watch. And you've got to mention, and I know you probably don't want to, that the guy who won at the end, that Josh Hokett, gets up there and says, Michelle Obama is a man. That was his final message. So you had a guy who vomited on himself during a weigh-in the day before, stands up there, Joe Rogan. Maybe he was paralyzed in the moment and didn't think, oh, I should emphasize the fact that Michelle Obama, a former first lady, since we're talking about patriotism and paying our respects to the White House and those who have come before us, is not a man.
2: He's not running for Senate.
1: It doesn't. And then the White House today won't even clean it up. Stephen Chung's like, well, Josh Hokett had a great night. Dana White's out there saying this is no good. Portnoy, Shane Gillis, everybody knows that it is repulsive, and I presume you guys know this as well, that shouldn't
2: be. How about Blattner?
1: Why can't you just say that the guy
2: I'm merely pointing out, there's nobody on the left that has any credibility to ask us that question.
1: We don't know it. What a woman is? Is that what you're trying?
2: No, because you guys have kept silent on everything. Hell, I seem to remember not too long ago, how often I heard that Melania Trump was an escort. From a lot of people who are now huffing. People who say that a black kid who stabs a white kid, that was just him defending himself. People faking Charlie Kirk getting stabbed in the neck, thinking it's funny. People hoping for another Luigi Mangione to take out Elon Musk, or perhaps Trump, or maybe both. See, we don't have to listen. In fact, we enjoy it when you're upset. That guy is a troll. He showed up at the weigh-in pretending he was drunk and was throwing up applesauce as a fake pretense because he was pretending he was scared. That's called a troll. We get it. Not our fault if you don't. He knows it's going to upset you. He's a troll. You give a mic to a troll.
1: Some standards.
2: Vote for Blattner.
1: That's what his point was.
0: Can you imagine? We have some standards. Yeah, Democrats, you've got some standards, all right. You can't make this up. You can't. It just fascinates me. And you know, and back to the Iran deal for just a moment. The same people who are criticizing any deal with Iran right now would be the ones, understandably, howling at the moon if Iran got its hands on a nuke and committed the annihilation of thousands, maybe millions of people with a nuclear weapon. They'd be saying, oh, Trump was asleep at the switch. Look at what happened on the Trump administration watch. Iran got a nuclear weapon and decimated Israel. This is what we're facing. People who are armchair quarterbacks who consider the Andy McCarthy's, and I've got the column in front of me. I might as well share some of it with you because maybe you agree with him. He said, to repeat what I contended yesterday, they think we're idiots. The president is an impetuous man who would not be able to contain himself if the written memorandum of understanding were of even marginal benefit to the United States. Andy's contending that since it hasn't been revealed yet, it must be awful. Well, it's going to get revealed. And then I'm sure Andy McCarthy will say, well, now I'm going to take it apart word for word. And all through, he wants the Senate to approve the. Look, I guess he loved the Obama deal. I don't know. Trump had a couple of goals. Keep Iran from producing a nuclear weapon. Is that a good thing or a bad thing, Andy McCarthy? Stop that. Make sure we get, we thwart their ability to, you know, use the whole uranium enrichment to produce a nuclear weapon. I mean, everything that is good and noble and virtuous, the naysayers want. So my advice to you is just ignore them. Let the talk show hosts who want to be provocateurs, who want to be red meat. Oh, we're going to complain and whine and gripe and moan. They remind me of the talk show hosts who wrote the big 2016 Never Trump magazine at the National Review Online and National Review. People are texting me right now saying, I looked it up. Holy cow. Some of these folks, you know their names. You're familiar with them and you probably like them. I do too. I don't hate somebody because they're a Never Trumper. I just know it's an affliction. I just know it is a condition and it's not easily cured. You just bear in mind that a lot of the people that are browbeating Trump today over this Iranian deal, I suspect they're not really fond of President Trump to begin with. Prove me wrong. 800-655-MIKE, 800-655-6453. I'm so excited to return to the podcast today, the M&M Extra. Yesterday we had big technical problems in Dallas, and we're very sorry that we weren't able to air the M&M Extra. It's the first day we missed since we started this thing, and it was just heartbreaking, but just the technical gremlins were pervasive yesterday in Dallas, and it was very unfortunate, regrettable. 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
1: 8 minutes before the hour, text from Oregon. I can't believe how much they need to ruin everything. That's exactly how I'm feeling today. And you keep that in mind, even from people on our side who want to tear down and snatch defeat from the jaws of victory. We're winning. Good things are happening in this country. Look what they're doing on the left. Look at Robert De Niro lining up, listing all the reasons why he doesn't love America. Here's Scott Jennings last night, who's going to join us on the big Gulf of America cruise in November. Can't wait to entertain hundreds of you on a beautiful vacation. The Gulf of America cruise. We sail out of Fort Lauderdale on November the 14th. It's a week of sunshine and fun and camaraderie and political conversations. We're going to solve all the world's problems together aboard the Eurodam from Holland America. You can go to MikeOnline.com to get the details on the Gulf of America cruise. Here was Scott, though, who's going to be with us along with Larry O'Connor and Kurt Schlichter and Jennifer Horn. Here's Scott on CNN last night. Reacting to Robert De Niro's litany of woes, all the reasons he doesn't love America, Robert De Niro proudly said over the weekend. Like the texter from Oregon said, they just need to ruin everything. But here's a guy with some good wisdom, Scott Jennings.
2: Country, unfortunately, I think Mr. De Niro's comments are pretty indicative of a majority of Democrats who can't seem to find that attitude, which I applaud, inside them, to love your country even though you lost the last election. And, you know, loving America, being a patriot for America, feeling good about America shouldn't be dictated by whether you won or lost. When I hear De Niro, I hear him saying, I can only love America if we win every election from here on out. That's a rather fascist statement.
1: It's a rather fascist statement. Isn't that profound? They're the fascists. If an election doesn't go their way, they're mad at America. Look, when Obama won, we weren't mad at America. We didn't stop loving our country. You think we liked Barack Obama or Joe Biden in the White House? No, we didn't stop loving America. We're not the same. We're just not the same. They are of a different ilk. Take a look at what your kids are getting, the message they get about the way we are here. The movie, The Story of Everything, is back and available in streaming form. I told you about this movie featuring Dr. Stephen Meyer. Fascinating movie. You know, our kids are being taught that we're an accident. We're some kind of a subject of, evolution. There's no creator, right? 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Go to thestoryofeverything.film/Mike. You will absolutely be riveted by this movie. And, watch it with your kids. thestoryofeverything.film/Mike. Wait till you hear what CNN is saying are the Democrats or Republicans' chances for winning on November the 3rd. Got good things ahead there, too. Don't lose faith. Keep praying and be engaged and be involved. 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We hold these truths to be self-evident. You know the opening words, but have you ever read the entire Declaration of Independence? Maybe you have, but what about your kids, your friends? This July 4th, my friends at Americans for Prosperity are encouraging all Americans to do exactly that through the Declaration Project. The Declaration of Independence reminds us that every person has inherent dignity, that our rights are unalienable, and that government exists to secure liberty, not control our lives. Those aren't old ideas. They're the foundation of America, the greatest nation the globe has ever seen. So this Independence Day, gather your family, your neighbors, or your friends, and read the Declaration together at the picnic, at the beach, before the fireworks. 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
5: SRN News, I'm Rich Thomason in Washington. Five people are being held in connection with an alleged plot to launch an attack a couple of days ago at the White House.
6: FBI Director Kash Patel says multiple arrests were made by the agency as it disrupted planned attacks targeting the White House UFC show. The nature of the potential threat has not been disclosed. Additional details are expected to be revealed once charges are unsealed. A law enforcement official familiar with the matter says five people have been arrested from states including Ohio, Missouri, and California. The official spoke to the AP on condition of anonymity to discuss information not yet public. The Secret Service says it worked around the clock to identify those responsible and hold them accountable. Aya Pinchwani, Washington.
5: Although the details have yet to be released, Iran claims the war-ending deal with the U.S. would require Israel to do something it has so far refused to do.
7: Iran's top diplomat said Tuesday that the tentative deal to end the war would require Israel to withdraw from Lebanon, a condition Israel has already rejected. Iranian Foreign Minister Abbas Araghchi said Israel's occupation of southern Lebanon would violate the deal. The contradictory interpretations threatened to sink the agreement and lead to the resumption of an all-out war. The U.S. has not said whether Lebanon was part of the final agreement. It remains unclear what is in the agreement, as it is yet to be released to the public fully. Bernie Bennett reporting.
5: President Trump says he will be sending details of the deal to Congress for its review. And the Swiss Foreign Ministry this morning says a signing ceremony for the pact will take place on Friday at a resort near Lucerne. Already trading in record territory, Wall Street could shatter more records today. The Dow is higher once again this morning. The blue chip index up 359 points, while the NASDAQ 109 points lower, and the S&P trading 10 points in the red. This is SRN News. A battle over abortion pills in Alaska.
8: Planned Parenthood is suing to overturn a state law that requires women to visit a doctor in person before receiving abortifacient drugs. The regional affiliate, Planned Parenthood Great Northwest, claims that it is too inconvenient for women in Alaska to see a doctor in person. The state attorney general's office says it will defend the law. Planned Parenthood is the nation's largest abortion business and is a leading provider of abortion pills. Michael Harrington reporting.
5: As more Americans turn away from Christianity, interest in UFOs is up sharply. Now Steven Spielberg has released a new movie called Disclosure Day, which explores extraterrestrial life and its impact on religion. The film explicitly asks if God is the God only of Earth, or if a divine creator spans every civilization and intelligent form of life anywhere in the cosmos. This is SRN News. Alfredo sauce, oh so good, but not in this case.
9: Federal health officials have issued a recall for Alfredo sauce distributed to dozens of U.S. states by a supplier because of potential salmonella contamination. The U.S. Food and Drug Administration said in an enforcement report that the sauce was voluntarily recalled by the supplier because it contained a dry milk powder ingredient that was possibly contaminated with salmonella. The FDA said the Coffee Connection Company Incorporated, based in Lebanon, Tennessee, voluntarily recalled the sauce. Keith Peters reporting.
5: AI is advancing by leaps and bounds, and NVIDIA is betting on artificial intelligence to revive U.S. manufacturing. The Silicon Valley company unveiling a major AI infrastructure upgrade. It's part of a $2 billion partnership with Coherent. More details, srnnews.com.
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15: This afternoon, expect a mix of sun and clouds with a few showers. The temperature will reach a high of 90. Tonight, there may be a thunderstorm in some areas early on. Otherwise, the sky will be mainly clear and it will feel humid with a low of 80. Tomorrow, anticipate some sunshine mixed with clouds along with a chance of an afternoon thunderstorm in spots. The high temperature will climb to 93. I'm meteorologist Jason Caterina. That's your exclusive AccuWeather forecast on AM 930, The Answer.
16: The financial content, including all financial data, editorial content, and advertising provided on this program is intended for personal use and entertainment and does not constitute investment advice. Financial content that appears on this station does not mean this station endorses such content. In addition, this station makes no representation that financial information is accurate, complete, or timely. 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It is strongly recommended you obtain professional advice before proceeding with any investment.
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1: And welcome to the Tuesday morning. It is 6/16/26. A lot of sixes today if you're playing the lottery or headed to the track. This is Bill Gunderson, president of Gunderson Capital Management. It's the Best Stocks Now show for this Tuesday. And I think we saw all new time highs across the board on the market yesterday after a deal of sorts was reached with Iran, and that, of course, has sent oil down considerably today. Can you believe that oil is clear down to $76.75 per barrel? It was $42 higher not too long ago, up around $108 per barrel. And today, of course, way down. And of course, the oil stocks are down. We're starting to get a surge in the market here right now. I think SpaceX has really heated things up here in the NASDAQ. Once again, as if it needed heated up. The Dow today is at 52,047. And I'm 99.9% sure that's an all-time high. When I got in the business 26 years ago, the Dow was at 3,000. Today it's at, I should have just bought the Dow, not done anything else. It's at 52,047 today. The S&P 500, new all-time high today, 7,560. The NASDAQ, I want to say, that's an all-time high, 26,728. And now you've got SpaceX fever taking place. So welcome to today's Best Stocks Now show with professional money manager Bill Gunderson. Gunderson Capital Management, and I'm here with Barry Kite, our chartered financial analyst. Sounds like you got your sound issues fixed, Barry. You sounded like you were in a submarine in the Bering Sea yesterday.
2: Yeah, you know, fighting Xfinity a little bit, and got to get my backup hotspot up and running again, but we'll see how we go
1: it
2: today.
1: Sounds good so far today. Sound better, but you sound okay, so that's cool. We had yesterday... I think that we probably kind of hit a pivot point in the market yesterday with the culmination of the whole SpaceX thing and this deal in Iran. It may be time to do a little bit of rebalancing, Barry. That's what I'll be looking to do today. I may not do anything. We'll just see. I take it one stock at a time, one day at a time. But the Dow was up 92 basis points yesterday. The NASDAQ was up 3.1%. Did you see the memory stocks yesterday?
2: Oh, through the roof. Right?
1: It's unbelievable. And, of course, those are our biggest holdings. We hit an all-time high yesterday as a firm. Our assets under management are up 41% since the beginning of the year, Barry. 41% since the beginning of the year, which is a tribute to everybody, the whole team, right? For not only having some good portfolios that are driving assets
2: in the right
1: higher,
2: spots, been in the
1: yes,
2: right spots,
1: yeah. And getting a lot of new clients too along the way. So it's a double barrel shotgun approach at the market, and it's working for us here so far this year. And the good news is we still have over half of a year left to go. So that's okay. Who knows where we'll finish the year at? Well, the Iran deal, I don't know. I mean, it almost seems like an extended ceasefire to me. But I think the telling sign that it may be over for quite a while is oil. You look at oil as the indicator there. And oil hitting $76.75 per barrel. There goes the inflation theory out the window. There goes the stagflation theory out the window. And there goes the rate hike. Is it today that the
2: You start. So Kevin Warsh is for meetings today and tomorrow, and then of course he'll come out. The Fed will come out with the statement. I want to say it's usually 2-3 o'clock tomorrow, and then 30 minutes later you'll have his first press conference. So it'll be interesting to see what he says, how he positions kind of his you know, this regime change, if you will, and see see what's on his mind, I guess.
1: Well, I'm still going to go out on a limb, and he's going to be a yes man, and he's going to cut interest rates by 25 basis points tomorrow. That's my guess. Would I put money on it in the probabilities market? No, I'd probably get fired from my job if I did that, you know. So no. But I'm just saying my opinion is that he's going to cut interest rates tomorrow because that's been such a bugaboo with President Trump And now Trump's got his guy in there. Jerome Powell will be sitting in the room sneering and cracking jokes and trying to interrupt the meeting, whatever he can do. Sour grapes from old Jerome. But we'll see what they decide tomorrow. You know, everybody has an indicator of some sort. And Barry, you being a chartered financial analyst, have you ever heard of this one? The NASDAQ, measured against money supply, tops its dot-com peak. So I was around during the dot-com bubble, the year 2000, when the NASDAQ went down 79%. And, you know, when you compare money supply, is that something you look at every day as money supply?
2: I mean, the point being is, I guess, do you think that money supply was the reason that we had the dot-com bubble, right?
1: No.
2: Would be the correlation, right?
1: Yes.
2: And so I don't think those, whether they're correlated or not, I don't think that was the causation of of that period. So you've got to be careful with some of these. It's no different than the Shiller PE that looks, you know, it's a very long 10-year, they look like a 10-year PE ratio. Well, of course it's elevated over the last 10 years because interest rates had been at an all-time low
1: right.
2: for a decade, which makes, you know, makes a higher PE more palatable. So
1: yeah.
2: You've got to look at these things within the context of what they're in. To me, the dot-com bubble in today's environment really don't go together because, number one, they had revenue. We didn't even have, you know, forget earnings.
1: SpaceX has very little in the way of revenue.
2: Yeah, but they didn't even have revenue back, you know, with these dot-com names. So they would just tell you how many people signed up. Hey, we signed up, you know, we got 100 million email addresses.
1: AOL was pricing their company on how many subscribers they had, and how many new subscribers they got. The subscribers weren't paying anything. You could open an AOL account for free, so it made no sense whatsoever. I do not compare today with the dot-com bubble because we have earnings of $383 expected for next year per share for the S&P 500. I don't know what it was during the – I'm going to guess $10 or $20 or $30, something like that. There was very little in the way of earnings when these dot-com companies were going public. And that's really was – it had nothing to do with money supply. I mean, the only money supply I look at every day is what's in my wallet. Don't leave home without it, especially a debit card. You know, when you're traveling, that can be big trouble. I've had that happen. But anyways, this guy makes the argument. There's always somebody out there that's got some crazy argument. He says that the QQQ relative to M2 money supply, and I'll have you chime in on what's M2 versus M1 and M3.
2: You got to go back to the, got to break out my economics.
1: You got to break out your textbook
2: one.
1: To figure that out.
2: For sure.
1: But it's climbed to a ratio above its 2000 dot-com bubble, according to a bar chart. So, I've used bar charts in the past, and, you know, I see people all the time picking one thing and saying, oh, the market's going to crash because of this. Housing starts. Building permits fall more than expected in May, and this continues to be a big problem because a 30-year mortgage is up around 7% right now. Who is going to sell their home with a 3% loan and go out and buy a new home with a 7% mortgage? That would be totally idiotic. So that brings a total chill to the refinance market, the mortgage guys, the real estate agents, the remodelers, everything. It's hurting everything, and that's why I think that Warsh, I think he should cut 0.25% tomorrow.
2: Yeah, they need to start buying. What they need to do is start buying, you know, kind of those old Operation Twist. Remember, they would buy some of those longer-dated treasury, trying to pull that rate down, which would help mortgage rates. I mean, that's really probably, what they need to do. Otherwise, you got to figure out some kind of subsidies or something to buy that rate down.
1: Buy the rate down and then pass it along to the consumer. And the other issue that I have here, we have no problem with construction here in Charleston and Mount Pleasant, but it's not housing starts. It's apartment starts. Can you believe the apartments that are going in? And you know what? I drove by the Boeing plant. They are building a hangar.
2: They got a new hangar.
1: You could put the whole city of downtown Charleston inside that hangar.
2: I saw the steel that they were putting up there the last time, and I'm like, what are we building here? And it looks like they're building a skyscraper, but it's just a hangar.
1: It's a hangar. Yeah, to hang your clothes. No, it's going to be a hangar for the 10-year backlog to get a $450 million Boeing jet. I've never seen anything like it in my life. But, again, housing starts very low. Apartment starts going through the roof or the hangar. We'll be right back.
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0: Welcome back here to the second quarter of the Best Stocks Now show. Well, Boeing didn't have very good news yesterday. Boeing confirms 8 fatalities in an Edwards Air Force Base B-52 crash. How much does a B-52 cost there, Barry?
1: I mean, I don't know. I was trying to think back if we're making new B-52s. I mean, I was under the impression that a lot of those B-52s are, you know, we've updated over the years and have refurbished. I was interested to see, you know, kind of you know, when one of those things, you know, last kind of came off the assembly line, actually.
0: Yeah.
1: I mean, they were built stealthy ones,
0: yeah, right? And, that look like a triangle.
1: Well, when they were built, the B-52 is going to, you know, it's going to be remember the original kind of carpet bomber.
0: Carpet bombing,
1: you
0: yes.
1: You know, of course, nowadays, you know, you've moved on to the stealth bomber, the B-1, B-2. So you've kind of in, obviously different types of payloads as well, but you know, if you want to bomb everything in a vicinity, the B-52 is the plane of choice. But it's a just sad situation. I saw where looks like the whole thing just, you know, almost disappeared. I mean, it was a
0: I have not seen a video of it. I've been to Edwards Air Force Base. It was not too far. It was in the high desert, like Lancaster, high desert area, Baker maybe. There was a burger joint called the Space Burger out there because the space shuttle used to land at Edwards Air Force Base. And we also had March Air Force Base in Riverside, Paris area in California, which had a lot of bombers. Huge, huge fleet of massive bombers ready to go at a moment's notice. But it killed 8 crew members, and 2 of them were 2 Boeing employees.
1: Oh, man.
0: Were among those on board. After reviewing footage of the crash, it was determined that no one could have survived. Colonel James Hayes, the deputy commander for the 412 test wing at Edwards, said at a news conference, he said, "We lost 8 great Americans. Officials were working to notify their families. It's not immediately clear what caused the crash. It could take up to 6 months to complete an investigation." The Boeing B-52 Stratofortress is a long-range bomber, listen to this, that entered service in 1955.
1: Yeah.
0: It's older than me, for heaven's sake. I didn't think anything was older than me. Designed to carry both conventional and nuclear weapons. It's been used in conflicts involving the U.S. military from Vietnam to Iran. In 2025, Boeing sent a B-52 to Edwards with a new modernized radar system. And they think it was unclear whether that was involved because the old radar was antiquated.
1: Well, when it happened right off, I mean, I think it happened shortly after takeoff. So usually when you have some type of issue like that, it tends to be, you know, some type of failure, right? When you have something so close from takeoff. So it'll be,
0: yes.
1: It'll be interesting to see what they come up with. But, you know, just terrible tragedy there.
0: Yep. Federal funds futures are still pricing in a Fed rate hike, which is exactly opposite of what I'm predicting for tomorrow. And we know last week that the ECB, the European Central Bank, that we usually remain in sync with, they raised rates 0.25%. And, you know, if Jerome Powell was pretty much did what the rest of the world did. He had no independent mind whatsoever. And if he was still at the helm, he'd be hiking rates tomorrow for sure. I'm positive of that. Warsh will either leave rates alone, even though the Fed fund futures are pricing in a rate hike. I don't see that happen. Do you see a rate hike happening?
1: I mean, a lot of the inflation we've seen has been, you know, has strictly been energy related. So. A lot of that stuff gets stripped out. The committee can make a good argument of, hey, this, they probably won't use the transitory word, but in their arguments with each other, it's probably going to be that obviously this is potentially transitory. And the further that this deal with Iran, comes to fruition, then the more of an argument you can make for this being a transitory inflation.
0: And so, getting the Iran deal right before the Fed meeting and driving oil prices down to $76 per barrel, it's pretty hard to make the argument that inflation is a problem now.
1: Exactly. Yeah.
0: And so the timing could not have been better. I'm sure that had something to do with, you know, getting the deal done before the Fed met, because the Fed is so powerful. I mean, even that will drive decisions concerning wars, etc. Oil hits a three-month low. Tanker CEOs are cautious on Hormuz. Yeah, I mean, oil prices could go right back up if they were to sink a tanker, if they were to put up a blockade. I don't think we're out of the woods yet. And of course, they're at the G7 meetings right now, and Trump is saying that the framework with Iran has been signed and that the Strait of Hormuz will completely reopen on Friday. You know, when I was growing up, we used to go water skiing on Mission Bay, and we had a lady, she was a character, she had a little boat, and she would water ski behind the boat, and she would put the handles like between her knees, and so her hands were free. And she would wave to the beach and the people passing by. I could just see someone doing that in the Strait of Hormuz and getting blown out of the water by Pete Hegseth. You know, you don't want to do that. But she was a character. That was over by SeaWorld in San Diego, where we used to do
1: water. Probably a SeaWorld performer. They used to do that. They used to, everybody at SeaWorld, where they would have, have those kind of
0: they had
1: water
0: little,
1: ski acrobats.
0: Don't you have that in Florida? Don't you have
1: a water ski show?
0: Yeah,
1: used to in
0: Florida. What was in the Busch Gardens, right?
1: Yeah, I think it's, it was either at one of them, SeaWorld or Busch Gardens. I think you're right. I think it was at Busch Gardens, because I think they had a bigger spot to do it.
0: Then at that same Mission Bay, I remember we were on vacation. My dad had like a couple weeks off, so we were doing some water skiing in Mission Bay, and he's putting the boat back on the trailer launch, right? And the trailer, and he steps on a broken Pepsi bottle.
1: Oh.
0: Cuts his foot wide open. It looked like he'd been attacked by a shark as the blood billowed out of his foot. Ruined his whole vacation, obviously. He had to have like 40 stitches in his foot. I remember another time, Barry, we were on vacation, and in the day, you didn't have fire pits at the beach. You could just build a little fire and cook your burgers and then cover it up with sand, okay? You can't do that anymore. I don't even think you can have a fire in a fire pit. But my dad steps on 900-degree charcoal. Somebody
1: underneath the sand? Oh, man.
0: Had buried in the sand, and all of a sudden I see him running down the beach, hopping up and down. I go, what is wrong with Dad? And he had a blister the whole bottom of his foot of stepping on those hot charcoal. He ruined another vacation. That was his luck. That's why I don't go water skiing or on family vacations, because of the history I had with my father. Okay, when we come back, we're going to talk about a little bit. We've got to talk about SpaceX. How many people have asked me about SpaceX in the last 2 weeks? I'll give you my pat answer right now, okay, when we come back. And I wonder what's good for.
2: SRN News, I'm Rich Thomason in Washington. Five people being held in connection with an alleged plot to launch an attack a few days ago at the White House. The plan to target the UFC show on the White House lawn was foiled by the FBI. Although the details have yet to be released, Iran claims the war-ending deal with the U.S. would require Israel to withdraw from Lebanon.

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6: This afternoon, expect a mix of sun and clouds with a few showers. The temperature will reach a high of 90. Tonight, there is a chance of a thunderstorm in some areas early on. Otherwise, it'll be mainly clear and humid with a low of 80. Tomorrow, anticipate some sunshine with the possibility of a thunderstorm in spots during the afternoon. The high will be around 93. I'm meteorologist Jason Caterina. That's your exclusive AccuWeather forecast on AM 930, The Answer.
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And welcome back here to the second half of today's Best Talks Now show. I would say that 99% of the questions I get from people these days via email or, you know, some kind of message, even my brother, what do you think of SpaceX, Bill? Well, obviously, it's the biggest IPO of all times. It's now in the books. Elon Musk is the world's first trillionaire. Many early investors in SpaceX have done just fine. All of the venture capital and the, you know, these big private equity firms in the Bay Area –

0: have made billions on this deal. The question is, how about investing in it today, Barry? Now, you know, the rubber hits the road, because if stocks follow earnings, which I believe they do, doesn't it just make sense to wait and see and let this concept of databases in space has not been proven yet. It's a concept, and it is the basic business model of SpaceX. And just taking a look, number one, what are the capital expenditure requirements to even get these data centers into space, Barry? How much money has got to be spent?
1: Well, you've got to, I mean, number one, you've got to have a rocket big enough to shoot 100, and I think it's 150 tons or so.
0: Wow.
1: Up in the air. And they've got a very important test coming up soon for the engineering side of this equation, right? And the other key is you've got to bring down both rockets. You know, rocket pieces have to come back in one piece, which he's shown he can do.
0: Yeah, land them back on the launch pad.
1: There's other times where they haven't gone as planned.
0: No.
1: But it's possible. So we know it's possible. But the key is to make it worth the money, you have to continue to capture those and reuse the rockets. So there's execution risk there. And I talked about this a good bit on the show yesterday. But the, you know, to me, the biggest issue is, number one, they raised $75 billion. $20 billion going to a bridge loan that they had to pay off.
0: Yep.
1: And then a good bit of it's going to compute power on Earth between XAI and you know, in terms of Grok and Colossus, which is their data center business. The interesting thing is where their revenue is going to come from initially.
0: Starlink,
1: a significant amount of it. Yes, Starlink for sure already. And then the next piece is actually hosting, you know, data centers, just like, you know, Amazon and Microsoft and, you know, some of these big hyperscalers, right, have. So there's a lot of execution risk. I mean, you know, there's a lot of chat bots out there, whether it's Grok or whether it's, you know, Claude or OpenAI, right? ChatGPT,
0: whatever. A lot of competition.
1: Take your pick, Gemini.
0: Yep.
1: Right? Take your pick. And so, I mean, there's, you know, bottom line is there's a tons of execution risk here, and you've got an oversubscribed, excited, you know, investor base. I think it generated a bunch of purchases from individual investors. The stock's going what was it, over 200 today, I think.
0: Yeah.
1: At the moment, but long term, it's going to be interesting to see how this plays out.
0: Well,
1: I can't wait for the first earnings call. It's going to be a one to get your popcorn. You know.
0: Well, he says they'll have $1 trillion in sales by 2030. That would be an incredible number, given that this is midway through 2026. And Elon Musk is saying that he'll have $1 trillion in sales.
1: And I think the street has more like, I want to say it was more like $300 billion at most by that time frame, right? I think he said by 2030. The analyst estimates are much lower than that. Of course, you know, he's like you said, he's P.T. Barnum. He can talk the stock up for so long, right.
0: But eventually, there's got to be some sales. There's got to be some people sign up for these data centers. And now, the second thing, stocks do follow sales to some extent. I mean, we've invested in some companies like Nebius and others that don't have earnings yet, but their sales growth is explosive. And Elon's sales growth is next to nothing right now, because he has very little in the way of sales. And I don't see the sales growth coming for quite some time, even though he says it'll be $1 trillion. Well, that would make the stock trading at just 2x sales, if that's true, or maybe 3x sales. I don't think it's true. I think it's a wild. Now we drop to the bottom line. How long will it be before they ever have earnings, profit?
1: Right. And here's the, I mean, here's how to put it in context. I mean, the stock's 3 days old, right? Its first full day of trading was yesterday. And it's already, I mean, I just saw a note that it's about to surpass Amazon as in terms of market cap.
0: Yeah, and it's already bigger than Amazon. With no sales, it's bigger than Amazon.
1: Which is wild. But
0: okay, so.
1: I mean, credit to Elon. I mean, if you want to give credit where credit's due, like, whatever, you know, he's pulled another rabbit out of the hat in this sense. I mean, just massively. The fact is, I mean, he's saw a stat where he's now the, you know, richer than the next four richest people on Earth, which one of those being Jeff Bezos, by the way. So you put all four of them together, and they're at his net worth.
0: He's got to be richer than a lot of countries around the world, right?
1: Yeah, for sure. Yeah. I mean,
0: so here's my thing. I do think that he will combine Tesla into it at some point in time. I think that he has to. I'm going to wait and see how sales and earnings grow over the next several months and years, because his concept has not been proven. I find no reason to invest in the company today. That's the decision that I've made. It's like a biotech that has an idea. Well, let's wait till they get to, what do they call it, phase 1 trial, phase 2, phase 3. And I look at it the same way as I do a quantum stock or a nuclear stock. Those are long-term companies that are very, very subject to interest rates and the whims of the news coming out of the company. So I don't see any hurry to get invested. You're speculating right now. There's a hole in the ground with a bunch of liars standing around it saying there's gold down there. I'm going to wait and invest until they strike gold, the first vein of gold, right? And I think that's my approach to SpaceX, and I think that's a prudent approach. I'm a guy who values companies on their earnings and their sales. And if there's no earnings or no sales, how do you value it? I mean, you have the same problem with Bitcoin. How do you value Bitcoin? Gold, at least, we know how much gold there is in the world. It has intrinsic value. It has base. It's so much per ounce for gold anywhere you go in the world. And Bitcoin doesn't have that luxury. It's a total intangible. And for me right now, SpaceX is a total intangible. Now, I think I'm in the minority with that opinion. I think the individual investor is just dying to buy some SpaceX to say they've invested in it, and I'm not going to put it. Why would I put it in a premier growth portfolio when it has no growth? It has prospects for enormous growth. So if you come to me and you say, Bill, I want to invest in your premier growth portfolio, which is having a pretty darn good year, an unbelievable year. Don't trust me. Get the newsletter and see what it's done so far this year. Why? It would be like pulling a guy up, drafting a guy out of high school for the Dodgers, right, and having him bat cleanup on day one when he's a totally unproven player in the major leagues. That's the way I look at it. And that's the way I'm going to play it. So you will not find SpaceX. You're not going to find it in the value portfolio. If it went into any portfolio, it would be in the emerging growth, the most aggressive portfolio of all.
1: But with this capital market capitalization being you know, bigger than probably all the emerging growth companies combined.
0: Yes, because
1: right?
0: most of my emerging growth are small cap.
1: Right.
0: And this is now one of the $10 trillion companies around the world. So it just doesn't fit in my way of valuing things. Applied Materials valuation tops the dot-com peak. Now, I've followed Applied Materials for years out of the Bay Area. They were around. Their CEO is Morgan. I can't think. Dan Morgan, Steve Morgan, something like that. And they were around minting the equipment to make chips in the late 90s. And they're still around building the equipment to make chips. Now, not like to the degree that ASM Lithography does, the Netherlands company. But Applied Materials is still a major player in building semiconductors. And we still own it in a couple of our portfolios right now. We'll be right back for the final segment of today's Best Stocks Now show. Tuesday.
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0: And welcome back here to the final segment of today's Best Stocks Now show. Now let's not forget that SpaceX is not the end of this IPO wave that is going to hit us. It's already hit. The first wave is hit. But there's several waves behind it with Anthropic, with OpenAI. DeepSeek is going to go public. And let's not forget, I mean, China is a massive competitor. At the end of the day, how many AI stocks are going to dominate the marketplace? I think, you know, there's a couple. I think probably Google's Gemini is going to remain a dominant player. And I think that Microsoft's ChatGPT is going to remain a dominant player. And let's not forget that ChatGPT is really OpenAI. But when you get down into the Anthropics, what is that, Claude? Is Anthropic Claude? Or is that OpenAI?
1: Yeah, Anthropic's Claude, OpenAI being, I guess, ChatGPT, and then we've got Gemini at Google, and then Grok at XAI.
0: So, yes, and then you've got all the Chinese companies, and Alibaba, DeepSeek, the others out there, PDD, etc., that have their own versions of AI. OpenAI spending surges to $34 billion ahead of the public listing, and that's why I've said it's better to own the companies where the spending is being spent. Micron, SanDisk, Applied Materials, ANET, ASM Lithography, NVIDIA. They're on the receiving end of this massive spend that is taking place. That makes much more sense to invest in them than in the OpenAI companies themselves, even though there's a lot of glamour around the AI companies, Barry. You've got the guy from Silicon Valley that hates Musk, and you've got Musk involved, and you've got the ChatGPT, the Google people. It's quite a war taking place, and then you got Palantir out there on the outskirts of town. And at the end of the day, there's going to be a few dominant players left, right? And the other ones are going to get crushed.
1: Yeah, and the trick is, I mean, at least from what you hear so far, Claude and kind of Anthropic has been kind of in that lead at the moment.
0: And ChatGPT.
1: Yeah, and it's been
0: Gemini.
1: Kind of a race back and forth. Yep, exactly. Yeah. So
0: now I'm seeing, when I go on to my, where my website is hosted, they're offering a suite.
1: To all three.
0: Like that. Yeah. For like $20 a month. So it's already becoming a commodity as to which AI you're going to use. $20 a month and you get access to all three. But there's different levels of access, right? There's a professional level of access. There's an amateur level of access. And you pay accordingly. I mean, there's a lot of people paying $1,000 or more for an Anthropic subscription. You know, businesses are paying a lot more than that. So I just think I would rather own Micron and these other companies than owning. Now we get down into non-AI stocks. Pizza Hut is being spun off from Yum Brands. Yum Brands, which had the four food groups of America, Taco Bell, Kentucky Fried Chicken, Pizza Hut, and A&W Root Beer, right? I mean, I grew up on that stuff.
1: That's why
0: I had to watch it as I got older.
1: Remember they were called Tricon at one point when it was
0: KFC,
1: Taco Bell, and Pizza Hut, right?
0: Yeah. Yes, and then they bought A&W Root Beer and maybe a few others, but they're spinning off Pizza Hut. And here's the thing. For most of our life, that was the only thing you could have delivered to your door was a pizza.
1: That's right.
0: There was no Uber Eats. I see in New York City, I see five four-star restaurants packing up bags for Uber Eats. Can you imagine somebody having a four-star restaurant delivery? The caviar is going to be a little off by the time it gets to your house.
1: Yeah,
0: but that's plating. New York City.
1: I mean, is that what? All it takes is one little tilt of that bike that it's getting delivered on to, you know, to mess up the nice plating at the Michelin restaurant.
0: Yes, right. You're eating pate out of a styrofoam cup. But so that's hurt the pizza business big time. Because now, you know, I can get a Jersey Mike sandwich delivered. I can get, you know, an Italian lasagna dinner with all the fixings and trimmings delivered. So pizza's in trouble, and they're spinning off Pizza Hut. I wouldn't buy Pizza Hut myself, but that's what they're spinning off. And, of course, Yum Brands has been a horrible stock over the years. Pepsi acquired Pizza Hut in 1977. Held it for 20 years before spinning it off along with Taco Bell and KFC into a new company called Tricon Global, which later named itself Yum Brands. And, you know, some people, they like Pizza Hut best. Some people like Domino's best. I don't know. I think it's a very low margin business. And now you're competing with five-star restaurants on Park Avenue in New York City. Former Fed Governor Stephen Moran rejoins hedge fund Hudson Bay Capital Management. Well, you know, the hedge fund industry is not what it was. And Moran, this company he's going to work for in Greenwich, Connecticut, which is where most of the hedge funds are right now, they're no longer headquartered in New York City. Greenwich is a much friendlier, you know, environment for hedge funds. You know who works at, you remember Nouriel Roubini?
1: Yeah, right.
0: Mr. Wrong? He's been wrong about the markets for 25 years.
1: He's an economist.
0: He's an economist.
1: Yeah, so they're always a little pessimistic. If you just
0: he wakes up and says it's going to rain today and goes outside with an umbrella, even though there's middle of summer in August. He's probably the worst commentator on the market and market predictor that I've ever seen, Nouriel Roubini. He served in the administration of former President Bill Clinton, and this guy's going to work at Hudson Bay with Nouriel Roubini. Would I invest money with that? I'd invest in SpaceX before I invested in that firm, but that's just me. NVIDIA. Now, you need to look into this, Barry. A bond offering, okay?
1: Yeah, I saw that.
0: You're not going to get a very good yield on NVIDIA bonds. We're out of time. If you want a four-week trial to my newsletter, the live alerts, access to my app for 4 weeks, that's worth $90. 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
1: That's all right news. I'm Rich Thomason in Washington. Five people are being held in connection with an alleged plot to launch an attack a couple of days ago at the White House.
2: FBI Director Kash Patel says multiple arrests were made by the agency as it disrupted planned attacks targeting the White House UFC show. The nature of the potential threat has not been disclosed. Additional details are expected to be revealed once charges are unsealed. A law enforcement official familiar with the matter says five people have been arrested from states including Ohio, Missouri, and California. The official spoke to the AP on condition of anonymity to discuss information not yet public. The Secret Service says it worked around the clock to identify those responsible and hold them accountable. Aya Pinchwani, Washington.
1: Although the details have yet to be released, Iran claims the war-ending deal with the U.S. would require Israel to do something it has so far refused to do.
3: Iran's top diplomat said Tuesday that the tentative deal to end the war would require Israel to withdraw from Lebanon, a condition Israel has already rejected. Iranian Foreign Minister Abbas Araghchi said Israel's occupation of southern Lebanon would violate the deal. The contradictory interpretations threatened to sink the agreement and lead to the resumption of an all-out war. The U.S. has not said whether Lebanon was part of the final agreement. It remains unclear what is in the agreement, as it has yet to be released to the public fully. Bernie Bennett reporting.
1: President Trump says he will be sending details of the deal to Congress for its review. And the Swiss Foreign Ministry this morning says a signing ceremony for the pact will take place on Friday at a resort near Lucerne. Already trading in record territory, Wall Street could shatter more records today. The Dow is higher once again this morning. The Blue Chip Index up 359 points, while the NASDAQ 109 points lower, and the S&P trading 10 points in the red. This is SRN News.
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6: This is Albert Moeller for townhall.com. A recent article at the Financial Times has received a lot of well-deserved attention. Its headline, Why Birth Rates Are Falling Everywhere All at Once. These trends have been a long time coming, but at this point, the problems are cascading. If you want evidence, just look at Japan. John Byrne Murdoch began the article this way, quote, the demographic landslide defining our era is gaining speed and terrain. In more than two-thirds of the world's 195 countries, the average number of children born to each woman has fallen below the replacement rate of 2.1 that keeps population stable without immigration. In 66 countries, the average is now closer to 1 than to 2. In some, the most common number for children born to each woman is 0, end quote. This is simply astounding. The economic analysis is not irrelevant, but the economic analysis isn't enough to explain this situation. We're looking at a moral and theological crisis. A greater degree of urgency is absolutely necessary.
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8: 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I think this guarantees that the wall will be finished. They have 2.5 years now to finish the entirety of the wall, if it's not already done, to finally seal the southern border with a physical barrier.
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10: This afternoon, expect some breaks in the clouds, allowing for partial sunshine with a chance of a thundershower in some areas. The temperature will reach a high of 90. Tonight, there may be an evening thunderstorm in some spots. Otherwise, the sky will be mainly clear and humid with a low of 80. Tomorrow will be humid with intervals of partial sunshine, and there is a possibility of a thunderstorm in some areas during the afternoon. The high will be around 92 degrees. I'm meteorologist Jason Caterina. That's your exclusive AccuWeather forecast on AM 930, The Answer.
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13: It's the Alex Marlowe Show. I'm glad you're here. We got a lot to do today. Trump's the G7, where he's holding court, talking a lot about the Iran deal. I got more details on how that's coming together, and we'll hear directly from the man himself. We've got reactions continuing to roll in for Trump's hugely successful UFC event over the weekend, where he desecrated the hallowed ground where Joe Biden held transvestites fighting amongst themselves with baby oil. I think that's what happened under Biden, right? I mean, the man with the breasts who were out there. That's really what was going on there. And then Trump had a UFC event, and that was very controversial. And we continue to have celebrities weighing in and acting retarded. And I'll have some cuts of that for you as well. And we'll start, though, with a terror attack that was thwarted. And I'm seeing this framed as the Luigi attack. And you'll see what I mean by that when I give you the details. FBI thwarted an alleged multi-phase explosive drone terror plot targeting the UFC Freedom 250 event held at the White House lawn June 15th, which was over the weekend to celebrate Trump's 80th birthday and America itself. Five suspects are now in custody. Phase one, explosive-laden drones would strike nearby buildings that would spark a mass panic and drive the crowd toward a sniper team. Wow, horrifying. A second wave of attackers would then storm the White House gates. The FBI learned of this threat on June the 10th, and this led to arrests that began in Cincinnati. Investigators found signal chats involving at least 23 people discussing pre-operational activities, and some suspects were planning in Fredericksburg. I'll probably get roasted for that somewhere. Fredericksburg, Virginia. So the motivations is they were targeting capitalist elites, they were targeting billionaires, and they were targeting politicians who received donations from, drumroll please, AIPAC, the American-Israeli Public Affairs Committee. The investigation is involving at least 12 FBI field offices who are seemingly doing great work here. Kash Patel confirmed the foils in a statement. Kash has been kind of on a quiet roll here. I'll give you some more detail later in the show on that. Praised rapid multi-state operation, law enforcement partners and DOJ stopping the attack cold, emphasizing the FBI's role in protecting the large gatherings. And this is great. It's great stuff that we were able to stop it, but also horrible stuff that this continues to happen. And of course, it's happening from normalizing this type of rhetoric in our media. I keep playing unhinged celebrities, unhinged Democrat commentators, Democrat politicians suggesting all sorts of things from legitimizing violence to impeachments to jailings. I got more of that later in the show today. And the fact that people never learn their lesson from the various terror attacks and assassination attempts on President Trump. People are still behaving exactly the same way. And it was always building up to this. And I was speaking the exact same way a decade ago. And now it feels like everyone else speaks the same way about how Democrats are trying to normalize violence. We've been saying this since we were covering Occupy Wall Street with Andrew Breitbart. That's 15 years ago, about how there is a casual acceptance for people on the far left to normalize attacks on people with whom they disagree. Remember, they don't want to debate with us. They don't want to dialogue with us, save for a couple of exceptions. And if you don't have debate and dialogue, then what do you have? The only thing you're going to have is violence. That's what's going to happen. And when you start deplatforming people, you start debanking them, you start canceling them outright, then all this is going to do is suggest that if we are to be defeated, First of all, you can cheat and steal every election because the ends justify the means. So look at California for that. And then next of all, they're going to start trying to kill everyone. And that's what's happening. So credit the FBI here from all the details I've got so far. But I want to break down some of these motives quickly because this is really, really important and echoes some of the central themes to what I do in the show and what we do at Breitbart News. First of all, targeting capitalist elites and billionaires. This has been rhetoric that's been coming, emerging on the far left and becoming more and more mainstream since before it was alive, really 50 years, you can go back, Bernie Sanders talking this way. And not to say Bernie endorses violence. He doesn't. But he does hang out with people who do, like Hassan Piker. Hassan Piker is someone who teaches his audience how to do terror attacks and suggests murdering, laying the streets, run with red with the blood of billionaires, whatever he said. It's roughly what he says. And people think I'm making a joke about this. Look, there's tons and tons of footage of this guy online talking that way. And he's been embraced of late by Democrat politicians. So not to mention, of course, the Democrat billionaires bankroll their entire system. Look no further than George Soros, but there's a dozen others who are just like him. I've reported on them extensively in all of my research, all of my books. That's who funds the institutional left. The next thing is the anti-Israel hysteria. The people who are going after AIPAC, which is, I think, kind of soft and squishy in a lot of ways. But they donate to various people, and they see that as the media has framed that up as undue influence from foreign governments on Americans. This is the same public that watched us wave the Ukrainian flag inside our capital over and over again because we hated the Putin boogeyman so much that so much of the all of the left and much of the right just fully embraced just bankrolling the Ukrainian war, even if it meant bankrupting our own country. So many delusions here, so many conspiracies all playing out in real time, and it's because we have a press that is just completely irresponsible. We have a Democrat left that's completely irresponsible, and inevitably the one-off assassination attempts, the nutty teachers trying to shoot up the White House correspondent dinner on their own, this is going to get bigger, and the attention it's going to garner, and it needs to get attention because, first of all, the success of the FBI, worth pointing that out, but it needs to get attention to show you how widespread this leftist violence streak is. They've always harbored these violence tendencies, and now they're just getting normalized because of all the rhetoric. All the rhetoric by a lot of people in protected bubbles who live very cushy lives. There's a lot of desperate people out there and a lot of people who have really horrible morals and values as we've gotten increasingly godless, and as society has just basically okayed a lot of this behavior. Think about the reaction to the Luigi Mangione attack, where there are huge swaths of online media in particular who basically were trying to see, well, maybe he's got a point. Maybe these healthcare executives really are evil and should get shot in the back, even if they have two young kids. Troubling stuff to start the show. Next thing, Gavin Newsom says that Donald Trump's DOJ is investigating him. He's right, but he's also wrong. Let's get into some of these cuts here. Let's play cut seven first. Can we play seven, gentlemen? We cannot play. Can we play cut eight then? Okay, we'll play eight.
14: In recent days, federal agents have knocked on the doors of family, friends, and former employees. Not because they found a crime, because they're simply trying to find one. They're demanding records. They're abusing the grand jury process, digging through years and years of random documents. Donald Trump isn't just coming after me because of my mean tweets. He's coming after me because I'm considering running for president, because he hates that I've consistently called him out over and over again for his lies and deceit. Donald Trump is simply the most corrupt president in American history. He's turned the levers of government into his own personal power ministries to reward cronies and to try to jail his opponents.
13: All right. First of all, that was my bad calling for the wrong cut. I always like to get the staff off the hook, even if it doesn't make for great radio. Their trust in me is important, and I did call for the wrong cut. Okay, let's play cut nine, and then I'll give you my commentary.
14: And just in the last week, I've learned that his campaign has reached my own home. To get me, he's coming after my wife, Jen, a public servant, a woman who's dedicated her life to supporting women and girls. Someone who has done nothing wrong other than having the temerity to advocate for what she believes in. If they can't intimidate me, they'll go after the mother of our children.
13: So she has defended women, girls who think they're boys, and boys who want to beat girls at track. Just remember that Newsom's wife, her thing was she made transgender documentaries that were funded with government grants, and then it was put into the government schools. That's her big thing. So she's a nutty person, and we're going to hear a lot about her. But here's the biggest lie in all of this, and there's a number of lies, but the biggest lie in all of this is this investigation started under Joe Biden. And there was a consideration that Gavin Newsom would have replaced Biden on the ticket, leapfrogging the brilliant black woman that is Kamala Harris to the top of the Democrat ticket that was being discussed. But Joe Biden's own Department of Justice was investigating the Newsom family. I'll give you the details on investigation when we come back. This is the Alex Marlowe Show. Stick with me.

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8: I really believe, the vision for marriage in the Bible is oneness. 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
8: 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There's a great story that I have from my past where a couple that I know, Scott and Karen, she brought $50,000 of non-mortgage debt into their marriage. He called it a reverse dowry. He had a great attitude about the whole thing, though, because she would always say early in their marriage, "Oh, my debt is keeping us from doing this or that. My debt, I feel so bad about my debt." And he would always correct her and say, "It's not your debt, it's our debt." And I think that's a really bold act of leadership, act of love, to take that perspective.
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11: Yeah, so Newsom and his wife, his very strange wife, Jennifer Siebel Newsom, now under investigation from the Department of Justice. Newsom accused Trump of coming after him, but this started under Biden, which, by the way, I wrote a lot about the Biden Justice Department. It's been known to come after people who are seen as political foes. It feels like, though, Newsom held back on Biden. I don't think Newsom was one of the ones who was pushing Biden off. I think he probably would have seen that as likely backfiring if he had done that. So, but that said, I wouldn't put it past the Biden team, who were hyper-aggressive people, deeply insecure people for obvious reasons, for them starting an investigation that could have been a fishing expedition against Newsom, but we'll see. But Newsom has immediately done what is so interesting in modern times, which is seizing the victim narrative, going out there and acting as though President Trump is the one who is actually attacking him, and not the fact that he just goes around calling Trump a fascist and a Nazi all the time, nonstop, while running for president instead of dealing with this state, which has gone backwards in every single major metric since he became the governor. Instead of trying to become someone who has a record to run on when he inevitably runs in 2028, he wants to be the main spokesperson for the resistance, using a bunch of foul language, et cetera, et cetera. And so his wife, who clearly benefited from government contracts, who clearly benefited from all sorts of different favoritism that was afforded her because she is the wife of a powerful person, the fact that the government would look into her for perhaps having some sort of tax violation, whatever it may be, it's an interesting thing. So we'll see. There could be records that are were handled inappropriately by the Newsoms, but we'll watch it play out. And very exciting to see this, because it does has deep 2028 implications, because this is early enough where you could see other Democrats who see Newsom as weak, perhaps even a front runner. I think Harris is the front runner, but if not number two and a weak number two, you could see someone coming in and hammering him for that. And I look forward to it. So hopefully some good stuff rolls out. But it was, in our modern times, it's smart for him to come out and say, hey, I'm being victimized. Trump's the bad guy. And just not even make reference to the fact that this started under Big Joey the Biden. All right. Let's see. Let's talk about Iran. Trump's at the G7, and he was given all sorts of commentary on what's going on with Iran. This is the main thing. So let's just go right into it. Got a bunch of cuts of Trump speaking on the matter. Let's play cut five first, guys.
12: There's so much interest in the text of the document. Why not release the
13: document? Oh, I will.
12: Why not release it?
13: Well, because I'd like to get a formal setting first before we do that. But I have no problem with that. It's a good document. Here's what it says. Iran will never have a nuclear weapon. That's what it says. It won't have one to buy, to develop. They will not have a nuclear weapon. And I would say that's about 99.9% of what I wanted. Because we couldn't let that happen. You couldn't let that happen. And they won't have a nuclear weapon. Now, in addition to that, the strait is going to be open toll-free. And it's toll-free beyond the 60 days. It's not. Somebody said, oh, it's toll-free for 60. No. It's toll-free, period. When it opens permanently, it'll be toll-free.
11: Right. So there is going to be a little lag, it looks like, for the strait to completely open up. Could be 30 days, could be 60 days. But there's a lot of content here that's important. Trump is reacting to the fact that the memorandum of understanding, the actual deal terms, have not been released to the public at this point. This has been frustrating to a lot of people, including those who generally defend President Trump. I think a lot of people in this audience are probably saying, well, where's the deal? He's framing it up, and the vice president did the same thing, who is making the media rounds. He's just about everywhere. So we should have some Vance clips later in the week for you, I assume. But he's been making the rounds and saying, basically, it's the fake news, the enemy of the people. They're just going to spin everything. So we're going to keep hammering away behind the scenes, and people can read the details when they get them, knowing that if there is one bad detail in the MOU, then that is going to be what's pulled out, highlighted. It's going to be the lead on every website, every front page. And so that's what they're selling us. I don't know if I'm buying it, but I'm willing to tolerate it, certainly. Him also saying flat out Iran's not going to get a nuke. That was the main thing he wanted. This is clarifying, and I think it's something that this audience knows to be true because I've been saying it over and over from the start of the war. But I think it's important for people. We're looking at this is a something that'll be played all over international news. The feed we grab is from CNN. These are people who weren't aware that that was Trump's main goal because, again, this is a light criticism of the White House. They did not do a terrific job selling this war from the start and selling the fact that Trump had laid out red lines. Trump likes to say he doesn't leave red lines, but he wrote out three very clear. One of them was no nukes. The other ones were stop funding terror proxies in the region. And the other one was that no developing of long-range international ballistic missiles. Iran did all three of those things. The most dangerous, of course, is the nuclear enrichment. This was all of our central criticism of the original Barack Obama Iran deal, which is that Iran was still going to be able to enrich and there was not going to be adequate checks and verification to make sure they weren't enriching to weapons grade. Trump says that's my A number one priority. 99.9% of my priority is making sure that stops. And he's claiming that when we get the deal, we actually see the text, that's going to be in there. So I look forward to that. I got a lot more Trump when we come back, and then we'll get into some fun stuff too. We'll be right back. This is the Marlowe Show.
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16: With SRN News, I'm Bob Agnew in Washington. U.S. allies at the Group of Seven summit are pushing the war in Ukraine back onto President Trump's agenda. The European conflict of late has been moved to the back burner due to the world's focus on Iran. The French President Emmanuel Macron at the G7 aiming to persuade President Trump to support Ukraine and pressure Russia to make peace. The FBI and Secret Service say they foiled a plot to attack that UFC fight at the White House on Sunday. FBI Director Kash Patel says a

0: So are we.
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4: This afternoon, expect some breaks of sunshine along with a chance of a thundershower in certain areas. The temperature will reach a high of 90. Tonight, there may be an evening thunderstorm in some spots. Otherwise, it'll be mainly clear and humid with a low of 80. Tomorrow will bring humid conditions with intervals of sunshine, and there is a chance of a thunderstorm in spots during the afternoon. The high temperature will be around 92. I'm meteorologist Jason Caterina. That's your exclusive AccuWeather forecast on AM 930.
5: Go back to the G7, where the President of the United States has been giving commentary on the Iran deal. Again, we've not seen all the deal details, but it is important to hear the President out in this regard. I think the deal is, I would bet that it's going to work out. I would bet it's going to work out, but I understand people are skeptical for a number of reasons. Let's hear what the President's got to say, though, himself. Cut 16, please, gentlemen.
6: Actually, I'll not only release it, I'll probably have a press conference and read it to you word by word so that the press covers it accurately, because it's a very important document. And unlike Obama, who could have destroyed the Middle East with a horrible JCPOA, it is the worst agreement. That was a road to a nuclear weapon. Mine is a wall against a nuclear weapon.
5: And that's how he's going to be judged. If that's true, then this is going to be a win. And if it's not true, it's not going to be a win. It's interesting because there's a lot of people who have these fantasies of more regime change. There was just nothing in place that could supplant the mullahs at this point. And I know this because I talked to a lot of people. A lot of people tell me that the Pahlavi monarchy is going to be restored. It's so unrealistic. And Trump never for a minute thought that was going to happen. I didn't speak to him about this directly, but I did speak to him about this indirectly. And I just never thought that that was really on the table. So nothing really has emerged to suggest we're going to get a lot better than Iran being having their top military decapitated and having their nuclear ambitions shut down. And then if they can get brought into the fold economically from a geopolitical standpoint, then perhaps they could start coming around. The vice president was out there and he was saying that actually a lot of people in Iran are now kind of coming around to America's way of viewing things. I don't know if that's true or not, but I think that they might be willing to, out of fear, submit to us. And then if they do that, then we don't really want to spend a ton of time thinking about Iran. So I think that more likely what we're going to do is that we're going to have we're going to have an opportunity for Iran to kind of behave like a normal country. They are the number one state sponsor of terror on earth. I was thinking about this a lot because you guys notice how Iran's still at the World Cup. Like, we're at war with Iran and they get to play in the United States representing the country that's world's biggest state sponsor of terror, but they can't get visas to stay. So they actually have to stay in Mexico. This

0: this is real. And then I think they're in a bracket in the Northeast, like New Jersey, one of the famed New York, New Jersey bracket, something like that. So they're having to fly. You guys can fact check me on this. You guys know that this is not my most important story of the day, but it is pretty funny because you think we're very tolerant to have a representatives, be it sports ball players who are just trying to entertain in general. But they are representing a regime that is funding terrorism to a degree unlike anything else on earth. And we're at war with them currently. And then we allow for them, for the most part, to peacefully play, here in the United States. And by the way, a lot of American Democrats are rooting for not American teams in the World Cup. Do we have this cut, guys? Yeah, this is it. This is 15. This is two New York congressional candidates. They were asked who they're rooting for in the World Cup. Can we please play this? This is from the End Wokeness account on the Everything app that I saw. Something on Pix 11. I don't know what that is, but this is pretty cool. 15 guys.
1: World Cup is here. The first match this weekend at MetLife Stadium taking place in New Jersey, even though some people say it is technically New York. But what do you think will win it all? Who are you rooting for?
2: Oh, I like Mexico.
1: Mexico. There you go.
3: I'm rooting for Senegal.
1: Senegal. Okay.
0: They're rooting for Mexico and Senegal. They're not even rooting for this country. So the what was it? So Iran's playing in Seattle and Inglewood. So Iran's going to be here. Hey, I'm interested to see what it's like in L.A. because there's a lot of Iranians, but I don't think a lot of them like the current regime. So a lot of defectors in the United States area, right where we are in Glendale, by the way, a lot of them around here. But I don't think they're big fans of the mullahs and the ayatollahs. So interesting. So that's what you can be a mainstream Democrat now and you run for office. And then I'm not rooting for America in the World Cup. I'm rooting for Senegal. Which doesn't seem bad, the scheme of Africa, and rooting for Mexico, which is allowing for a bunch of fentanyl to flood into our country and destroy American jobs and American lives. Okay, good stuff, Democrats. I'm telling you, they're going up against, Trump and his team are going up against just a wall of people who are just going to poo-poo the deal. I've got a cut of Seth Moulton. I've got a cut of Mark Kelly. This rushing out to say this is a bad, they haven't seen the deal. They're not a part of the negotiations. They haven't seen the deal. And they're already out there doing PR for the Iranian regime saying that Iran won and America lost. I'll play it. Let's play Moulton at least. Cut 11.
4: We're supposed to believe that this page and a half memo is going to reopen the strait, prevent Iran from getting a nuclear weapon, stop, according to J.D. Vance's interview earlier, stop them from building ballistic missiles and supporting proxies in the region, return peace to the region, all in exchange for hundreds of billions of dollars of U.S. taxpayer money. I mean, Jake, you can't rent an apartment for an agreement that's a page and a half long, and yet you were supposed to trust this out of this memorandum of understanding? It honestly sounds like a surrender document.
0: It's just the guy wants the Iranians to win because he hates Trump that much. Remember, he's the one with violent tendencies who's fantasizing about murders of Republicans. The guy completely nuts, off the wall. He's a murderous person in his heart. And he just wants Iran to be able to declare victory, even though they lost their entire military, their entire Navy, their entire Air Force, and the top two rungs of their political hierarchy. He's saying, we're surrendering to them. Because why? Because he is convinced that we're not going to get enough in return for world peace. All right, let's see the document and let's see how it plays out. But I just don't understand the impulse to rush to a camera and to get on record saying that we've surrendered. All that does is this is just going to get played in a loop in Iranian state media. All right, let's hear more from the president breaking down what we know about the deal. Let's do cut 18, please.
2: What's happening is that at an appropriate time, there's no rush at all. We have cameras from space on it. We know everybody that goes there, which is like nobody. The B-2 bombers hit it. The entire mountain collapsed inside it. It's a very tough excavation. Nobody else can do it but us and probably China. They have the equipment. We have the equipment. We're in no rush, but we get it. And when we get it, we'll destroy it.
5: Is that part of it?
2: We're not looking to take it. We're looking to destroy it. We have plenty of it.
0: He looks pretty confident. Feels like he knows what he's doing on this, but it's good to get him to lay it out. Israel came up a number of times, and this is really relevant here because I don't think Israel's had a very positive role in the peace negotiations because they have, again, an age-old beef with Hezbollah, which is on their doorstep in Lebanon. And once Israel destroyed, a reasonable concern. I certainly buy into that. But also there's a broader peace that we're trying to forge, which could really decimate the power of the Iranian regime, which funds Hezbollah's terror anyway. So, but Israel not looking big picture here, looking a lot in terms of can we continue to damage Hezbollah, which has strategically placed so many of their terror resources in civilian areas, which has allowed for attacks that Israel would have on Hezbollah terror targets. It kills civilians from time to time, unintentionally, but it is a reality. And then the entire media points the finger at Israel. Israel's not helped itself at all in this regard during this course of this war. It's come up quite a bit. Everyone behind the scenes with White House access and knowledge of the situation says that Trump is completely infuriated with Netanyahu. He's been mad at Netanyahu since Netanyahu was the first world leader to declare Joe Biden the legitimate winner in 2020. Trump's never forgiven. He's never forgotten that. But it's really gotten bad in recent days. Let me play some audio of this coming up at the G7. 17, please, guys.
2: Without the United States, there would be no Israel. Without me, there would be no Israel, because no other president was willing to do what I did. I've had a great relationship with Bibi, but now Bibi has to be more responsible with respect to Lebanon. Lebanon used to be a great country. It was a country where you had professors, doctors, lawyers. The great intellect was in Lebanon. Now it's just, it's terrible. I would say of all countries, they've been treated the worst. And they can't defend themselves. And they have Hezbollah, which is a problem for them. So, no, I'm not happy with the way Israel has handled themselves with Lebanon and with Hezbollah. They should have been able to do the job faster. It just goes on forever.
0: It's really interesting. And he was actually suggesting later on in the clip that he thinks that Shara in Syria, who is a former jihadi, literally a former jihadi, Trump was musing that maybe Syria could come in and take out Hezbollah in Lebanon, and maybe they could go faster because they're led by a literal jihadi. But he does seem like he's a recovering jihadi because Shara was saying, not interested. Pretty interesting. So we could see that could be a wrinkle. So put a pin in that. But just know you guys are getting cutting edge information. You're getting all this first about Trump, not frustration with Israel and Netanyahu and how Israel not helping themselves. I don't think from a PR perspective. I've been banging this drum as a Israel fan and supporter. All right. One more interesting cut that I'll play. Actually two more. We got two more. Let's play 20.
2: So you were in a more dangerous position. But I do have to say you fought and you helped us and with great bravery. So I just want to compliment you on that. And you'll always be my friend.
0: He's shouting out the Qatari emir there, saying that Qatar helped out a lot. And I want to make sure that we're doing some positive stuff on the show. I'm not just telling you what to be outraged about. I know that's largely the role of Breitbart Talk Radio. We're pointing a finger and saying, be outraged at this. This is a positive. Qatar, which was seen as maybe not an enemy, but enemy adjacent 10 years ago, is now helping us defeat one of the worst terror regimes in the world, the Iranians. And Trump shouting them out, I want to shout them out on the Marlowe show as well, because you have to pay attention to who are our true allies and who are leeches. A lot of Europe, we think of Europe as natural allies to us, but they're really just leeching off of us. We ensure their safety and protection while they destroy their cultures with mass migration, wokeism, leftism, communism. But we protect them because they know that if any major attack takes place in Europe, that we'll have their back via NATO. That's not a great ally. The type of people who step up and say, hey, we're going to help you defeat terror regime in a very challenging situation, try to keep casualties to a minimum, even though we know we're going to get hit because we're closer and in proximity to the Iranians. I think that's worth a shout out. And so shout out gutter, as they call it in D.C. All right, I got one more, Trump. Let's play 21.
2: Well, that's a good deal. We are not investing any money in Iran, by the way. That rumor got out there yesterday. It was ridiculous. We have the right to go in someday and do if I want to do something or if somebody wants to do something. But we are not investing any money. We have no obligation to invest.
0: All right. So there you go. So Trump says no obligation to invest any money in Iran. This will be a huge point that we're going to be tracking throughout the days to come, when the money is triggered, how they get the money. If Iran gets money while they comply and ensure that it's not being used to fund a nuclear program international missiles, state sponsorship of terrorism, then I think we can live with this. And I think we got to be realistic here that Trump's whole mechanism for trying to create Middle East stability and peace, of which he's been more effective than any other leader in my lifetime, has been to get people to work together economically. You can't do that if you just choke Iran off completely when there is no viable replacement to the Iranian

0: government at the moment. I would love to see it. I would love to see the people rise up, have some sort of revolution, but I'm not seeing it. So in the meantime, the only move that Trump's got is to have incentives for them to get back in the global economy as a player. We'll be right back.
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0: All right, we got some Cuck Month content for you. Major League Baseball now discriminating against Christian players. MLB issued a warning to three Christian San Francisco Giants pitchers who wrote Bible verses on their cuck hats, a.k.a. the pride hats. They were also doing, I think, some same-sex marriages on the field in San Francisco. They never stop needling us, particularly those of us who are on the right, who are still in California. They can't stop. They don't have enough. They'll never be satisfied. This is one of the lessons of the left. I've always known this, is they'll always try to get more. It's not enough to make them wear the cuck hat. We got to do the same-sex marriages on the field. It's just completely inappropriate for any baseball. But first of all, the MLB issued a warning saying the writing on the cap violates our rules. And consistent with normal practice, we have warned the players about future violations. And I got to tell you, I'm going to go contrarian here and say I don't blame the MLB for saying that. I don't, because it's I'm cool with the Bible verses. You're all cool with the Bible verses. And a lot of people have been pointing out that Clayton Kershaw did this in the past, former Dodger, maybe the greatest Dodger of all time. He used to write Bible verses on his hat from time to time. But technically, it can start with the Bible verses, and then there can be a claim that they can write whatever they want. Maybe they write a note to their mom. Who's going to object to that? And before you know it, then maybe you're going to have a note to homosexual guy who's having sex in the White House, like that under Joe Biden's watch that everyone forgets about. That really happened. We all forget about that stuff. Maybe someone will write a note to him one day. You got to put a limit on it somewhere. And so where do you draw the line? I, of course, would not draw it at Bible verses. I would say there should be a carve out for Bible verses. But the MLB is not going to operate that way. They're going to, of course, issue warnings. And so here's my take. These players shouldn't have worn the cuck hat. These three Giants, I'm not putting on that hat. I'm not putting on the rainbow flag, pride, cuck hat. I'm going to just wear my normal hat to work. And if you got a problem with this, then you can discipline me, you can fine me, and see how the media reacts to it. I think that would have been a better approach as opposed to what we saw, which is you wear the pride hat and then you draw on it. Though, of course, on a personal level, the way I'm framing up coverage of Breitbart, I understand the outrage. I get it. But overall, just don't wear the hat. Just stop wearing the hat. We have to stop doing it. People have been going for a point I made in a recent podcast with Emma Jo Morris, where I was pointing out how it is really striking how the Carmelo Anthony protest really fizzled out right away. It's still a thing in some podcast spaces that are very radical. But talking about how Carmelo Anthony caught red-handed, literally speaking, stabbing an unarmed white person to death, getting a long jail sentence. 5 years ago, 10 years ago, this would have erupted in riots throughout our country, and now it's not. So that is a sign of some progress that's taking place when it comes to the anti-wokeification. And I do feel like some of the unappealing nature of some of the woke attitudes, the violence of people on the left, it's catching up with people. People are understanding this. So let's just be very deliberate and specific with the way we push back on things. So my take, Bible verses, I have no problem with it. But if the MLB is going to draw the line, here's how you get around it. Just wear your normal hat. That's my recommendation for the rest of Cuck Month for all of you MLB players. I'm looking at something. This is from a local NBC affiliate. That there is a cross burning in Chicago, and they've got a suspect now, and appears to be a socialist gay Asian man. So it's just... You can't make it up. You absolutely could make it up, but you can't make it up. This is the state of the woke left. They've got literally nothing. Here's another cut from the anti-Trump birthday counter-protest that the left put on. This is a YouTube creator for children named Miss Rachel, who's a friend of Zora Mamdani. And if any of your kids are watching Miss Rachel content, you are a bad parent, I'm saying flat out. Let's play cut 13, please, guys.
1: I've had the honor of meeting with 10 absolutely precious children who, and their wonderful families, who have been locked in Dilley Immigration Detention Center in Texas. One minute, I talked to a 9-year-old about how we both love pizza and soccer and how he won the spelling bee and wanted to get to the state spelling bee. And the next minute, he was begging for help to get out of what we know is a family prison, a prison that is neglecting, abusing, and traumatizing. And kids. Dilley Immigration Detention Center must be shut down.
0: So she's writing for the illegal aliens, and she creates content for 6-month-olds up to 5-year-olds. And so just know this, that if this is on your house, and if you go to your friends, if you send your kids to your friend's parents' house, that's the type of person who could be infecting her brain. So just note that. She's dressing, obviously. She speaks like she's speaking to children. She's speaking to grown-ups as well. I promised I would shout out the Kash Patel bringing a Trende Aragua leader, the Trende Aragua leader over the weekend. I should have gotten to this, but Kash is actually cleaning up on Trende Aragua gang members. And this is on the heels of we learned just last week that two Biden admitted illegal aliens who were released were pled guilty to murder. And so we had 260 rounded up gang members since Trump took office from TDA. Good stuff from Kash and Trump's team. That's all for today. Go in peace to love and serve the Lord.
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7: With SRN News, I'm Bob Agnew in Washington. At the G7 Economic Summit in France, President Trump says he plans to hold further talks with Ukraine's president to discuss progress in the war with Russia.
8: And Ukraine is losing a lot of people, too. I mean, the whole thing is ridiculous. So, I'm going to do whatever I can.
7: U.S. allies at the summit are pushing for the war in Ukraine to be back on the president's top of his agenda. The European conflict has been, of late, moved to the back burner because of the focus on Iran. An end to the war should have a big impact on gas prices. Gas buddy analyst Patrick DeHaan.
9: If this deal pans out, if the strait reopens for the rest of the summer, it could mean gas prices that stay below $4 a gallon nationally. And it could mean diesel prices also see a fall below the $5 mark. So there's a lot of reasons to be optimistic, but we've also seen deals fall apart in the last couple of months as well.
7: It's a mixed bag on Wall Street right now. The Dow is up 356 points, the NASDAQ down by 312. There's been a military plane crash in California.
10: A B-52 bomber crashed shortly after takeoff at Edwards Air Force Base Monday in Southern California's Mojave Desert. Military officials said a huge plume of smoke was coming from the scene. The military aircraft, a Boeing B-52 Stratofortress, is a long-range bomber that usually carries a crew of five.
7: It's correspondent Jennifer King. The FBI and Secret Service stopped a plot to attack that USC UFC fight at the White House on Sunday. More from correspondent Laura Winters.
11: FBI Director Kash Patel with the announcement that the agency foiled a potentially deadly plot involving drones loaded with explosives. Those involved allegedly wanted to kill people attending Sunday's UFC America 250 event at the White House. The FBI director on his X page writing that multiple individuals are now in custody and the planned attacks were stopped cold. Laura Winters reporting.
7: And this is SRN News.
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19: This afternoon, expect some periods of sunshine along with a chance of a thundershower in certain areas. The temperature will reach a high of 90. Tonight, there is a possibility of an evening thunderstorm in some spots. Otherwise, the night will be mainly clear and humid with a low of 80. Tomorrow will be humid with intervals of sunshine and a chance of a thunderstorm in some areas during the afternoon. The high temperature will be 92. I'm meteorologist Jason Caterina. That's your exclusive AccuWeather forecast on AM 930, The Answer.
20: This hour is brought to you. Fighting for free speech, Western civilization, and delivering common sense for the American people. Ladies and gentlemen, here's Scott Jennings.
21: We're still awaiting the fine print, or any print, of the Memorandum of Understanding signed by the Trump administration and Iran. Will this signed document be released anytime soon? The president addressed that question this morning. We have the details. Vice President J.D. Vance has a new book out. He took it to The View today. We've got some just released audio from that appearance. And Major League Baseball is warning players to stop writing Bible verses on their hats. We've got the details. Today is Tuesday, June the 16th. I'm Scott Jennings coming to you live from New York City. And the city is certainly abuzz after the Knicks won the NBA Finals for the first time in 53 years this past weekend. They're having a parade here on Thursday. From the pages of history on this day, 1858, a little known lawyer from Illinois stood before more than 1,000 delegates in Springfield. The lawyer sensed that something profound and ominous was happening to the country that he loved. America was growing, expanding, and prospering, but beneath that prosperity, an argument was tearing at the nation's soul. The lawyer looked out at the crowd, and he issued a warning. Borrowing from Scripture, he said, "A house divided against itself cannot stand." The lawyer believed the nation could not endure forever, half slave and half free. Many at the time thought the speech too provocative, but history would prove it prescient. Later that year, 1858, the Springfield lawyer would lose a race for the United States Senate in Illinois. But 2 years hence, he would win the presidency of the United States and directly confront a house divided in the American Civil War. Of course, you know that Springfield lawyer is Abraham Lincoln. As for today's news, signs of deep and troubling national divide persist even to this day. There is news this morning that the FBI disrupted a terrorist plot against the UFC fight at the White House on Sunday night. Officials say 5 people are in custody, 20 more are under investigation. According to the feds, the plan was to use explosive-laden drones to hit buildings near the White House and force a mass evacuation, steering those crowds into preset snipers who would pick them off as they fled. And then a second wave attack was planned to storm the White House gates, create chaos, kill people, take over the White House. Scary stuff. FBI Director Kash Patel says the threat was identified days before the event, and thank goodness those attacks were thwarted before anyone was harmed. President Trump is overseas in France, meeting with the G7 countries today. But everyone is talking about Iran, chiefly, what is this deal that the president signed on Sunday? There's lots of rumors and bits and pieces and drips and drabs. But the core question is what exactly did we sign up for here? And can the Iranians be trusted? I gave the president some advice last night on CNN, which was just released the text, cut 4.
22: Why are we even talking about reconstruction funds or releasing any money at all?
23: Well, we're talking to them because we want this conflict to end and we want to get to an ultimate goal where Iran doesn't have any or the capacity to make any nuclear weapons. That is the principal goal. That's number one. Number two, it would be wise for the administration to put this document out for everybody to look at. And they ought to do it as soon as they can, both for their allies who are interested, but also for the American people, because we've gone to war here. The American people deserve to know how this is going to come to an end. Number three, I talked to the president on Sunday, and he was, you know, telling me he was about to sign something with Iran, and he did. And he was excited to get the Strait of Hormuz open. But he said something very important to me, which is, look, if they don't follow through on their commitments, we will start hitting them again. He's clearly not taken further military action off the table. So we have some miles to travel down this road. The next mile will be on Friday when there's a formal signing. For the people who don't trust Iran, look, I agree with you. I think an Iranian signature is worth very, very little, but it could be worth something if the president keeps this Middle Eastern coalition together.
21: President has said today in France that he will release the text, so we'll wait to see what's in it before we go off half-cocked here. One piece of misinformation that was floating around yesterday, that America was sending $300 million to Iran for all of this, Trump said today that simply is not true. Here's cut six.
8: Well, it's a good deal. We are not investing any money in Iran, by the way. That rumor got out there yesterday, it was ridiculous. We have the right to go in someday and do, if I want to do something or somebody wants to do something, but we are not investing any money. We have no obligation to invest.
21: The face of the deal, by the way, increasingly is Vice President J.D. Vance. He's running the communication strategy here. He appeared on CNN yesterday and said this, cut number seven.
0: Agent Jake, for 47 years, this country has been a thorn in our side. It's been kind of a basket case for Democrat and Republican administrations. The coolest thing about the progress we've made over the last few weeks is that you see people within the Iranian system, senior leadership, even IRGC officials say, you know what? We may have some animosity, we may have some mistrust, but we recognize the way that we've done business with the United States for 47 years is a mistake. Let's try something else. We're going to verify that, of course, but we're certainly willing to try something else if they comply.
21: Color me skeptical that the Iranians, particularly the ones in the IRGC, woke up this week with a new attitude. That seems very unlikely. But there is hope out there that the Middle East can be remade through this process, particularly through the ultimate goal of keeping the Iranian butchers, the Iranian terrorists, from having a nuclear weapon. Vice President Vance appeared on The View to talk about his new book this morning, which details his journey back to faith and his becoming a Catholic. The book is called Communion. You can get it now. He did field a lot of questions on other topics, sparring with the ladies from The View, and he explained his past criticism of Trump and how he came around. Take a listen here, cut nine.
0: First of all, it's been well covered that I was a critic of Donald Trump back in 2015 and 2016. Now, obviously, I'm sitting here as the Vice President of the United States in the Trump administration. Well, Joy, little humility, actually. I think that when you make predictions and those predictions turn out to be false, you got to ask yourself, well, what made me wrong about that? What did I not understand or not appreciate? For example, I said that Donald Trump's economic policies would not lead to wage growth. They did in the first term. That was actually a major, major thing. I said that we couldn't bring back any of those factory jobs because I kind of had given into this idea that those jobs were disappearing. But actually, Donald Trump, you saw a manufacturing boom during that administration. So there's a certain point where you say, you know, I made predictions about this. I ended up being wrong. Yeah. And in politics and anything, I think it's important to just say, you know what? I got some things wrong and I was wrong about him.
21: Vice President Vance on ABC on The View today. Checking the market, stocks look flat and oil continues to drop down another 6% today below $76 per barrel. Gas prices are dropping fast across the country. Primary night, I'll be on CNN later this evening to discuss Alabama, Georgia, Oklahoma, and the D.C. mayor's race. 8 o'clock with Anderson Cooper, 10 o'clock with Abby. More politics and dirty politics in Alaska. Democrats out there filed a candidate in that race for the U.S. Senate named Dan Sullivan to run against the incumbent Republican senator, also named Dan Sullivan. The plan was to confuse the voters. Now, the Secretary of State won't allow this, but it is a good window into the dirty tricks of Democrats who, on the one hand, scream about democracy 24/7, and on the other, well, they do things like this to undermine it. California, it seems that the governor there, Gavin Newsom, and his wife are under federal investigation. We don't have a lot of details here, but what is known is that Newsom's chief of staff has been under investigation for years, even dating back to the Biden administration. There's a whistleblower in California who contacted the local U.S. attorney there. Newsom says it's political, so we'll keep an eye on this and see where it goes. 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Scott Jennings on Salem. 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
21: It is Tuesday, June the 16th. Common sense for the American people. Scott Jennings is here on Salem, broadcasting in New York City. Beautiful day in the city, I might add. Walked over here to where we're broadcasting from this morning. A glorious morning in the United States of America. Of course, no matter the weather, I tend to think that every morning is a glorious morning in the United States of America, because I like waking up in the United States of America, the greatest country this world has ever known. We talked yesterday about some polling that shows Democrats don't believe that. Democrats, well, they hate America. They're not proud of America. They're not patriotic about America because they don't like who the president is. They lost an election, so now they have to hate the country. Which really, what they're saying is, they hate anyone out there who voted a different way. I don't hate my fellow Americans. I don't hate my country when I lose an election. I love my country. Maybe I love it even more. Because you know what the promise of America is? That we all can say what we want. We can all vote accordingly. And whether we win or lose, we get to do it all again in 2 years hence. And then 2 years after that, and on and on and on. And it's worked out pretty well for 250 years. But this troubling trend of hating America by Democrats is something we have to keep an eye on, because if they were to lose another election, they would hate the country even further. You got half the country hating the country more and more and more. It's not a great condition, which leads me to some polling I wanted to share with you. It looks like the midterm election may not be going as well for Democrats as some of the media pundits want you to believe. The conventional wisdom is that history would tell you that Democrats are destined for a huge landslide in the November midterm election. And to be fair, history does indicate that the party out of power should do well. But right now, Democrats, if you look at the generic ballot polling, they're simply not doing as well as the Democrats of 2018 or the Democrats of 2006 were doing. Those were big Democrat midterm years. In fact, let's hear about that from my colleague at CNN, Harry Enten, in cut number five.
24: I think the warning sign is this. Democrats have an edge, but compared to what we see historically, it's really not that big of a lead. I mean, just take a look here. Okay, this is Congress National June polls, Dem leads, and this is NBC News, midterm years with the GOP press. Look at this. They're up by 5 points, but that's half the lead they had back in 2018 when it was 10 points, and less than half the lead they had back in 2006 with 11 points when Democrats took back the House in both of those years, and now the Democratic lead is on a single hand. 1, 2, 3, 4, 5 points. And it's this type of lead where you say, you know what, Democrats are ahead, but don't count your chickens just quite yet.
21: Going a little cold water on the idea that this is a foregone conclusion. Democrats could win the national popular vote and still not win the House. Let's look at a couple of polls that have recently come out. This one from YouGov, taken for The Economist, reputable pollster. This was June 13th through the 15th, so just yesterday. They showed but a 2-point lead for Democrats on the generic ballot, 46 to 44. And the trend for Democrats in the YouGov survey is very troubling. In February, Democrats had a 7-point lead. In May, they had a 5-point lead. In June, they had but a 2-point lead. Another survey that's come out, this one for Reuters Ipsos. Again, reputable pollster. And by the way, this is of registered voters, not even likely voters, but of registered voters. This survey taken June 12th through the 15th. Generic ballot, Democrat 41, Republican 38, just a 3-point lead on the generic ballot. I'm not sure that's enough, honestly, for Democrats. So you throw in this message of the Democratic Party, which is basically, we hate America right now. America is the worst country in the world and we hate it. That's basically what the leading Democrats are out there saying at the moment. And then you throw on top of it the fact that, you know, the job market in this country is actually humming along. Gas prices are dropping. Talked about the price of oil over the last couple of days. Gas prices have come down like 50 cents or more in America the last month, and they're going to continue to fall. Talk about the fact that this business with Iran may be concluding soon. There's a lot going on out there to indicate that Democrats don't have a great message, and the American people aren't really buying in to all the negativity. They may need something more than, well, America's terrible. We hate America. Join us. It's not a very optimistic campaign slogan in a country where increasingly people think maybe, just maybe, things are looking up. Congresswoman Lisa McClain from Michigan joins us after this. It's Scott Jennings on Salem. Stay with us.
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11: With SRN News, I'm Bob Agnew in Washington. Iran's top diplomat said today that the tentative deal to end the war with the U.S. would require Israel to pull out from Lebanon. That's a condition Israel has already rejected. Iran's foreign minister says Israel's occupation of southern Lebanon would violate the deal. Israel's been there because it's trying to stop the Hezbollah terrorists from lobbing missiles at Israeli civilians. Republicans on Capitol Hill, meanwhile, say they need more information about the agreement between the U.S. and Iran. Some are expressing skepticism as they ask the White House for more details. U.S. allies at the Group of Seven summit in France are pushing the war in Ukraine back onto the president's agenda. The European conflict has lately been moved to the back burner due to the world's focus right now on Iran. On Wall Street right now, investors seem to be mixed. The Dow Jones Industrial Average way up by 464 points. A high-tech NASDAQ struggling.
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5: This afternoon, expect some breaks in the clouds, allowing for partial sunshine with a chance of a thundershower in some areas. The temperature will reach a high of 90. Tonight, there may be an evening thunderstorm in some spots. Otherwise, the sky will be mainly clear and humid with a low of 80. Tomorrow will be humid with intervals of partial sunshine, and there is a possibility of a thunderstorm in some areas during the afternoon. The high will be around 92 degrees. I'm meteorologist Jason Caterina. That's your exclusive AccuWeather forecast on AM 930, The Answer.
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6: Tuesday, June the 16th, coming up in 60 seconds, the great Congresswoman, the spicy Lisa McClain from Michigan joins us. She took on the libs in Northern Virginia last week. We're going to hear some of that crazy story. We'll get to that in just a moment. I do want to share with you this message. And it's a reality that the bureaucrats don't want to talk about it, and that is that Alzheimer's is becoming an economic time bomb, and frankly, we're not ready. Cases are on track to nearly double to 14 million by the year 2060. That would put pressure on families, the workforce, and an already strained Medicare, Medicaid safety net. Here is the part that needs to get your attention. American families are shouldering most of the burden. They cover about 70% of the lifetime care costs for Alzheimer's, which is $400,000. Now, our competitors are not standing still. China has launched a national priority to aggressively expand early diagnosis and treatment. They know it's a problem. But here in the United States, we still wait until it's too late. And our opinion is it's time to turn this around. Now, we have the tools like simple blood tests to spot the early signs of Alzheimer's, and that can keep people healthier longer and working. 4 in 5 voters say they are more likely to support a candidate who prioritizes better access to Alzheimer's detection, diagnosis, and treatment. That's good for families, it's good for the economy, and frankly, just common sense, which you know I'm interested in. I want you to join this fight on the future of defeating Alzheimer's. Go to marketinstitute.org. That's marketinstitute.org. Take a look at what they have to say about how we can solve this Alzheimer's conundrum. All right, I want to play something for you. This happened in Congress just last week. If you're ever wondering, what are congressmen and women doing every day? I'm going to tell you somebody who's doing something for you and doing something for the parents of America. That's Lisa McClain. She was fighting them on Capitol Hill the other day. The people who want to keep information from you as a parent, Lisa McClain was all over it. Take a listen to this in Cut 10.
7: Hypothetically speaking, would it make sense to you for a biological female, or anyone for that matter, to come in and begin videotaping me? The person that does the filming gets, say, hypothetically, a one-day in-school suspension, hypothetically. But the victims that got filmed got a 10-day suspension.
8: Our school division would not discipline students absent a violation of our disciplinary policies.
7: Excuse me, what the heck does that mean? So in what realm does that make sense to you? You're telling me that's okay, that's tolerable, that's cool, that's acceptable?
8: As I said before, our school district would not discipline students.
7: You are extremely weak.

0: pathetic and thank God my children didn't go to your school.
1: I disagree with your characterization.
2: Spicy. Lisa McClain joins us live on the Scott Jennings Show to go over this hearing in the House Education Committee. Lisa, what in the world was going on there? Where were these school officials from, and what's going on there in Northern Virginia?
3: Yeah, well, I wish I could tell you what's going on. Lunacy is what's going on. In my day, in my belief, parents deserve transparency, not secrecy. And the reason why I kept saying hypothetically speaking is because the administrator, the doctor that was I was questioning, he couldn't answer a question. And he wouldn't answer a specific question. And I said, all right, well, let's talk about a hypothetical question. Last I checked, if you're supposed to be in charge making about $500,000, the buck stops with you and you should at least be able to answer a question. And he tried to run and skirt this question. But here's the facts. A biological female went into a boys' locker room and filmed them. Okay. Mm. The person who did the filming, that just happened to be a biological female, so that's a whole different discussion on why we should have a biological female in a male's locker room, is a separate conversation. But the girl that did the filming, she got a one-day suspension in school, mind you. The boys, the victims who were actually getting filmed, they got a 10-day suspension. Can you explain to me
2: for what?
3: What
2: did they do?
3: That makes sense. Well, that's what I was trying to answer, but he couldn't answer. And I said, well, hypothetically, give me an answer then. Give me any answer. He couldn't answer the question because he knew it was wrong. 100% he knew it was wrong. And this is what is so frustrating. And let me take this one step further. The parent, Alicia Brands, of one of these victims, one of these boys who actually got filmed in the boys' locker room, she received death threats after the hearing. These liberal Democrats have lost their mind and they've all gone crazy. Republicans, we want common sense. It's really simple. You shouldn't film in a locker room, of which they had a policy, but they don't honor it.
2: This is a crazy story. In Loudoun County, Virginia, a girl goes into a boys' locker room, films these boys. They wind up with these long suspensions. Nobody can explain it. And then the parents are getting, it's crazy. You all had a hearing, by the way. So you brought in this superintendent from Virginia. You also had school officials in from Chicago and San Francisco. And I guess the overall story for the country is in blue states and in blue cities, in blue jurisdictions, we still have an adherence to this transgender ideology that is putting students in harm's way, and the students who don't want to be in harm's way are the ones that are getting punished over it, and the parents who know it's wrong, they're getting punished over it. The Democrats have learned nothing. You think that they learned anything from 2024? Not only did they learn nothing, they're doubling down on this. Makes me wonder, Lisa, if they were to win the elections in November or in 2028, we're going to see a return to all this madness again, aren't we?
3: You are right. This is an election that is a contrast for America. It is the definition of common sense versus crazy. The Democrats have absolutely lost their mind. They want open borders. They want to defund law enforcement, defund the police. They want men in women's locker rooms. They have lost their ever loving minds. And that's why we need to make sure that we do everything possible that we win the midterms, or it's going to be open borders. It's going to be anarchy. It's going to be chaos, because without law and order, the anarchy is exactly what you get. And that's what you see happening all over the place right now in blue cities.
2: Lisa McClain is our guest. She's the chair of the House Republican Conference. She's from Michigan. Lisa, you're talking to these Republican members of Congress every day from all over the country, and you all are trying to decide what to do, I think, for the rest of the summer as we run up to these midterms. What can you tell us about Reconciliation 3.0? Do you anticipate the House Republicans being able to pass what would amount to another economic package to boost the argument that Republicans are a governing party while Democrats are frankly just chasing down all this sort of nonsense and madness out there on cultural issues.
3: Yeah. Well, I am extremely hopeful that we can pass reconciliation 3.0. And the biggest reason is because we have to get rid of the waste, fraud, and abuse. We know the Democrats are not going to help us with that because every single Democrat voted to raise your taxes and they want to take your hard-earned money and use it like they're using it in Minnesota to continue to fund the waste, the fraud, and the abuse. We can't let that happen. The other reason why I think it's so imperative to pass Reconciliation 3.0 is we got to get the Save America Act on there. If we don't do that, it is going to, we know the outcome. We've seen the outcome, how the Democrats, I mean, look at California. It takes them 3 weeks, a month to figure out how to get their elections done. So at the end of the day, I really hope we can get Reconciliation 3.0 done. It's going to be really tight because of the amount of legislative days that we have to get that done. But I'll share with you, Speaker Johnson has doing everything in his power, meeting with both the Freedom Caucus and the members in swing states to figure out how to thread that needle to get that done for the American people.
2: Lisa, you're in Michigan, and Michigan has a major Senate race this year. Gary Peters, the Democrat incumbent, is not running for re-election. And Mike Rogers is going to be the Republican. But on the Democratic side, there is a really fascinating primary going on. I'm looking at the latest polling here. The person who looks like he is winning to me is this character named Abdul El Sayed. He's ahead by 3 points in this survey, 18 points in this one, 10 points in this one. He's running against Haley Stevens and Mallory McMorrow. But it strikes me that Abdul El Sayed, who is a radical socialist progressive, seems to be pro-Hezbollah candidate there in Michigan, seems to me he's got the momentum. Do you believe that Michigan Democrats are going to nominate this Abdul El Sayed? And what does that say about what's going on with the Democratic Party in Michigan?
3: Sadly, I do think they're going to nominate him. I hope they don't, but they do. And even if they don't, they have pushed Haley Stevens so far to the left that the odds are still in our favor with Mike Rogers. I would much rather be us than them right now. They have lost their mind here in Michigan, and I absolutely think that he's going to be the Democratic nominee. Not because the Democrats want them, but because they don't have the courage, the normal common sense Democrats, they don't have the courage to stand up to the radical progressive socialists of their party, which is extremely sad, but that's wonderful for us. And that is very much so in our favor, because I'll share with you, the people in Michigan, if you're Republican, you're going to vote Republican. If you're Democrat, you're going to vote Democrat. But there's about 11 to 16%, depending on how you slice it, that are independent. And that's really the important piece. The independents are normal. They're common sense voters. They're not radical either way. And the candidates that the Democratic Party are putting up right now, they're radical. So again, I'd rather be us than them right now.
2: Yeah, I agree with you. And Democrats continue to show they don't really have a normal male in their ranks. They've got Abdul El Sayed, the fake doctor, radical pro-terrorist socialist in Michigan. They have the Nazi tattooed Graham Plattner who hates women in Maine. They have this weirdo James Tallarico down in Texas. I keep asking my listeners and my followers on social media, can you identify one normal Democrat liberal male? Nobody can seem to come up with the answer. Lisa McLean in Michigan. I'll see you, by the way, Thursday night making a speech in Michigan. And we'll see each other. I can't wait to get to Michigan later this week. Lisa McLean, the chair of the House Republican Conference, one of the best we have in Washington. Keep fighting, and thanks for your time.
3: Thank you, Scott. Thanks for doing what you do.
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9: And so if one spouse was really wealthy before marriage, now once you're married, you're both very wealthy. 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
11: and he had, that is so true.
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2: Thanks for listening to Common Sense for the American People. I bring you now news from New York, Albany, in fact. where if there is a bright center of the universe where all common sense lives, Albany at the moment is the farthest place from it. Headline, state legislature in New York moving to remove the terms mother and father and replace them with gestating and non-gestating parent. George Orwell warned us about this, didn't he? The corruption of language. We're watching it happen real time in New York. These geniuses in Albany have decided that the words mother and father are offensive, exclusionary, and old-fashioned. It offends modern sensibilities, they say. So they've come up with these new terms, gestating parent and non-gestating parent. Legislature's already passed this. It's now before the governor of New York, Kathy Hochul, who I think faces a moment here. This may seem like a weird small thing, but it's these little weird small things that tell you where civilization is heading. Somewhere along the line, people who think they are the extraordinarily enlightened decided, you know, words like mother and father, things that we've understood as mother and father since the dawn of civilization, that doesn't really apply to us anymore. They said, you know, we need something colder, more clinical, more bureaucratic. Imagine the cards, by the way. They're going to have to redo everything over at Hallmark. Happy Gestating Parents Day. Sounds less like a family and more like something you'd find on a veterinarian intake form. But that's the point, dehumanization. And, more specifically, the dehumanization of women. You know, words matter. When you erase words, you're not just changing our vocabulary. You're trying to change and rewire how people think. Mother is not just a biological description, although it very much is. But there's something more. There's a relationship there. It carries with it love and sacrifice and tenderness and memory and identity. Same with father, frankly. Nobody in history has ever laid on their deathbed and said, bring me my non-gestating parent. Never. Never. But yet here we are. We've somehow convinced ourselves that the path to progress involves turning these beautiful, universally understood relationships into something that it sounds like it was written at the human resources department at a pharmaceutical company. This is not compassion. It is not common sense. It is ideology, a very dark ideology, an attempt to force reality to conform to some radical theory. What's fascinating is that the people who are pushing this sort of thing are often the same people who are lecturing us about respecting diversity. Really? Mothers and fathers are pretty diverse. They've existed in every race, every religion, every culture, and every corner of the globe since the dawn of humanity. No committee was convened to invent those words. No legislature created them. Human beings created them, inspired, I might add, by God. Maybe, just maybe, that divine inspiration and the accumulated wisdom of thousands of years deserves a little more respect than whatever social theory happens to be fashionable in Albany or in any other government building these days. Civilizations do not collapse with a bang. They collapse over time. Sometimes maybe it starts with a dictionary. And when society, a civilization, becomes embarrassed by the words mother and father, maybe, just maybe, the problem isn't the language. Maybe the problem that we have today in Western civilization, in the United States of America, and other countries that we've heretofore depended on to defend the West, maybe the problem is those places are full of people trying to rewrite our language, trying to rewrite what we've known for thousands of years. There's two genders. There's mothers and there's fathers. And there's really not much more we can do to improve upon the model. We'll have another hour of the Scott Jennings Show right after this. Common sense for the American people. Stay with us.
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13: 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America was born in courage, raised on hard work, strengthened by sacrifice, and sustained by faith through every generation. 250 years later, that spirit is alive, well, and charging forward with new energy. 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
16: With SRN News, I'm Bob Agnew in Washington. The national average price of gasoline dropped below $4 a gallon late Sunday for the first time since mid-April, fueled by a steep decline in crude oil prices that followed news of a tentative diplomatic end to the war with Iran. And at this hour in international trading, prices for oil, for the most part, down about $4 a barrel. Meantime, at the G7 summit in France, diplomats have a full day scheduled, and they're urging President Trump to pivot his focus away from the war with Iran and toward Europe.
17: Tuesday's agenda includes ending the war in Ukraine and addressing the Middle East crisis. Ukrainian President Volodymyr Zelensky will attend the G7 meeting at the invitation of the host nation, France. The Ukraine talks come on the heels of President Trump's announcement of an agreement to end the Iran conflict. In recent weeks, the conflict in Iran has overshadowed the war in Ukraine.
16: That is correspondent Andrew Stewart reporting. Russian President Vladimir Putin launched the Ukraine war more than 4 years ago, expecting a swift victory. The FBI and Secret Service have stopped a plot to attack that USC fight at the White House on Sunday. That was meant to mark the 250th celebration of the country and President Trump's 80th birthday. A number of suspects in custody. There's been a military plane crash in California.
18: 8 crew members are dead after a B-52 bomber crashed shortly after takeoff Monday morning at Edwards Air Force Base. Military officials at the base in Southern California's Mojave Desert say it happened during a routine test mission, and indications are that the crash was not survivable. Emergency responders were at the scene. Aerial footage showed black smoke and virtually nothing left of an aircraft amid a swath of charred desert near a runway. The Boeing B-52 Stratofortress is a long-range bomber. No word yet on what might have happened. I'm Jennifer King.
16: And more of these stories at srnnews.com.
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0: This afternoon, expect some breaks of sunshine along with a chance of a thundershower in certain areas. The temperature will reach a high of 90. Tonight, there may be an evening thunderstorm in some spots. Otherwise, it'll be mainly clear and humid with a low of 80. Tomorrow will bring humid conditions with intervals of sunshine, and there is a chance of a thunderstorm in spots during the afternoon. The high temperature will be around 92. I'm meteorologist Jason Katerina. That's your exclusive AccuWeather forecast on AM 930, The Answer.
1: 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Fighting for free speech, Western civilization, and delivering common sense for the American people. Ladies and gentlemen, here's Scott Jennings.
2: Tuesday, June the 16th, Common Sense for the American People. Quick check of the headlines. A B-52 bomber crashed at a U.S. Air Force base in Southern California, resulting in the deaths of 8 crew members. We're praying for their families. Tragic loss there in service to our nation. President Trump is in France. He says he will release the text of the deal, this memorandum of understanding that he has signed with Iran. Take a listen to this, cut number 2.
3: There's so much interest in the text of the document. Why not release the
4: document? Oh, I will.
3: Why not release it?
4: Well, because I'd like to get a formal setting first before we do that. But I have no problem with that. It's a great document. Here's what it says. Iran will never have a nuclear weapon. That's what it says. It won't have one to buy, to develop. They will not have a nuclear weapon. And I would say that's about 99.9% of what I wanted, because we couldn't let that happen. You couldn't let that happen. And they won't have a nuclear weapon. Now, in addition to that, the strait is going to be open toll-free. And it's toll-free beyond the 60 days. It's not, somebody said, oh, it's toll-free for 60. No. It's toll-free, period. When it opens permanently, it'll be toll-free. I want to congratulate our Navy, because the naval blockade was unbelievable. But I'll not only release it, I'll probably have a press conference and read it to you word by word so that the press covers it accurately. Because it's a very important document, and unlike Obama, who could have destroyed the Middle East with a horrible JCPOA, it is the worst agreement. That was a road to a nuclear weapon. Mine is a wall against a nuclear weapon.
2: For the latest on this developing story, we turn to our friend, Axios editor Dave Lawler, who, along with Barak Ravid, have been on top of this and breaking news from day one. Dave, thanks for joining us here. So you heard the president today say that he will release the text of this memorandum of understanding. Sounds like he was trending towards releasing it on Friday when there's some sort of formal ceremony. What are you hearing about that?
5: Yeah, Scott. So White House officials said yesterday that this deal was actually signed electronically by Trump and Vance, but that the formal signing ceremony is on Friday in Switzerland. And there are some elements of the deal, like the extension of the ceasefire, that are already in effect. But the steps around the strait in particular take place on Friday after this formal signing ceremony. It's really a two-part deal. It's supposed to be, we have this high-level political document. It's quite a short document. We haven't seen the final text, although we've been briefed on, you know, point by point on what's in it. There's not a ton of meat on the bone in terms of, you know, the details that you would see in a treaty, for example, in a final document. Mm-hmm. This is a preliminary document, and they're supposed to spend the next 60 days negotiating on a formal nuclear agreement. The question is whether we get there. So we've got step one, but we're still in this interregnum before we know what happens 60 days from now.
2: Is it your anticipation that we will see some text before Friday, or do you think they're going to hold fast here and just release it when they do this formal ceremony?
5: Scott, I'm amazed that we haven't seen it yet. Even if they didn't intend to release it, you would think the circle would be big enough that an outlet like Axios, candidly, or somebody else would say, you know, here's what's in the right document. We've got the whole thing. The Israelis, who were a party to this agreement, say that they don't have the formal text of the MOU, which is pretty amazing when you consider that it also involves a ceasefire for them. So this is quite a tight hold among the folks on the U.S. side, at least, who have it. And then on the Iranian side, their state media has put out what they say the document is. But the White House says that they're exaggerating certain pieces of it, that there's stuff that they've put in that's not in the final text. So we're in wait and see mode. I'm not sure if it'll hold until Friday. It's only Tuesday here, and we've got a lot of media appetite, at least, to know what this what is in this deal. So but we'll see. If they do hold it all the way to Friday, it will be unorthodox because you've got a deal that the U.S. is party to that's out, that's partially enforced, that's not been released. But it would, in one way, in terms of, you know, managing the narrative, it will be quite impressive if they manage to hold on to it until after it's officially signed on Friday.
2: Yeah, we don't have any text, and we have a lot of sort of drips and drabs floating around out there. I know the people over at the White House were worried about or upset about what they were saying was misinformation about the deal. Of course, one way to get around that would be to release the text. But the White House is coming under some criticism from conservative corners. We've seen Eric Erickson. We've seen some people who've been largely supportive of what Trump has been doing with Iran start to raise alarms or concerns. They don't really have the text of this, yet they seem to be of the opinion that Trump has somehow capitulated to Iran here. Here's my question. Is it your view that the White House is sensitive to any of this conservative criticism, or are they just brushing it off?
5: Absolutely. I think they're sensitive to it. Vice President Vance has been out there, I think, rebutting some of the claims that have been made. There's stuff in there that you can read a couple different ways. For example, there's this $300 billion rebuilding fund that Vance was talking about last night. It's been widely discussed because people are saying, really, you're going to give these guys $300 billion? What the White House says is, this is a hypothetical future thing that if Iran makes all sorts of reforms, signs a final deal, and the Gulf states choose to invest $300 billion in Iran, they can do it. So that's their framing on it. The Iranian frame is the U.S. is basically admitting that they've wrongfully blown up a lot of our country, and they now need to come to us with $300 billion. So I'd say that those $300 billion may never flow to Iran. It's dependent on getting this final deal, actually getting this mechanism put together. But that's a point that I think is quite difficult for them to explain away, because it is, as our understanding is, it is in the text. And so I think that might be partially why they don't want to release this thing ahead of time, because people will pick apart stuff like that, read it the way they want to. But yeah, I think the White House is quite sensitive to the narrative that's building around this document.
2: The president's been quite adamant that his number one issue here is stopping Iran from getting a nuclear weapon. Axios had some reporting that the director of the CIA, John Ratcliffe, was casting doubt on whether the Iranians were serious about that. What can you tell us about your reporting? And further, are there any divisions inside the administration here over how this is unfolding from your all's perspective?
5: Yeah. So, Scott, our reporting says that basically the CIA and other agencies have intelligence that suggests the way that the Iranians are talking amongst themselves about where we go from here is different than the way they're communicating to the mediators. So basically, they've signed a document that says we will negotiate with you on a final nuclear agreement under which we will agree to give up our enriched uranium, that we will come to some sort of accord about future enrichment and will allow inspections of our nuclear program. The Ratcliffe view, at least according to our sources, is the Iranians are not inclined to actually make those final concessions. You know, they wanted this initial deal, but that actually they're not committed to giving up on their nuclear program in the long term. There are a couple of folks in the administration who are more inclined that way. Secretary Rubio, we're told, is a bit skeptical of aspects of the deal. Secretary Hegseth has raised questions in meetings. Now, you might expect people to raise questions in meetings. You know, that's the way these things work. The other side of the equation, the people really arguing hard for it, we've been told, are Vice President Vance, as well as Witkoff and Kushner, who really negotiated the agreement. So you'd expect them to be in favor. So some divisions there. I wouldn't say that it's as clean cut as these people hate the deal, these people love the deal, but there is some skepticism, even internally, about some things that are sort of some of the assumptions that are baked into this MOU.
2: Final question, 30 seconds. J.D. Vance looks like the architect and the face of this deal. Where's Marco Rubio?
5: It's very interesting that he has not been involved in the in-person negotiations or in selling the deal as heavily as Vance has. You know, he's chosen to focus on this hemisphere to a large degree. Venezuela, that was him. Cuba, that's him. And he's left some of the, I won't say he's not involved. Of course, he's the National Security Advisor, Secretary of State. He's involved. But as you say, he's certainly not the face of this agreement.
2: Dave Lawler, editor with Axios, on top of the unfolding story of the memorandum of understanding that the United States has signed with Iran. Dave, we'll have you back soon. Thanks for your work.
5: Thanks, Scott.
2: Our founders, by the way, well, they tackled a lot of things that were painful at the time, and they believed that freedom wasn't just a word. 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
2: Tuesday, June the 16th. Thanks for joining us here on Salem. Let's see here. J.D. Vance. He's got a new book out about his return to faith. You know, he's a converted to Catholicism and is quite open about that. He has this new book out called Communion. He went over to The View today and had several moments of sparring with the ladies on The View. Here's a quick comment, though, from J.D. Vance. I thought this actually went pretty well. You know, that show is 99% negativity. I mean, it's built on outrage, lies, negativity, apocalyptic, you know, sort of outlook on life. J.D. Vance shows up and says this, cut 14.
18: Look, first of all, you asked the question, and maybe you don't believe this coming from me, but I think everybody is welcome in our political coalition. Frankly, even if you didn't vote for us, everybody is welcome in our country, so long as you're an American citizen with the duties and the legal obligations right. And rights to be here.
2: So J.D. Vance was sparring with the ladies on The View about immigration. Predictably, they were wailing on him over immigration enforcement. Anna Navarro was fussing at him and others. And, you know, and frankly, in many cases, if you watch it, just constantly interrupting him and so on. But I think that attitude, that outlook from J.D. Vance, hey, if you follow our laws, you're welcome. You're welcome in our political coalition. You're welcome in our country if you follow our laws. And this is really the difference, I think, between Republicans and Democrats, between the right and the left right now. The left doesn't want you to follow any laws. They don't think you should follow any laws, and they don't think any laws should be enforced, and they think if you break laws, particularly on immigration, that it should be of no consequence. I thought J.D. Vance had that just right. You can go on your social media and see a lot more clips of J.D. Vance on The View today. It was quite fascinating. Another story that we are following here at the Scott Jennings Show is this story of the San Francisco Giants players who weren't happy that they had to wear Pride Night hats. San Francisco Giants altered the logo on their hat to reflect the Pride rainbow, and three Giants pitchers said, you know what, we're going to write something on here that denotes our own values and that denotes what we think the rainbow stands for. For the people who are into these pride celebrations, the rainbow is all about that. But for Christians, the rainbow actually comes from the book of Genesis. At the end of the flood, the symbol of the rainbow was shown to Noah by God. This is his covenant with people and the living creatures of the earth. So these pitchers wrote on their hats those Bible verses from Genesis. And what happened? Major League Baseball has issued a warning that similar behavior will not be tolerated after these Bible verses appeared on the hats. Now, the league says we're not policing the specifics of what the players wrote. Let me read the quote here from Major League Baseball. To be clear, this routine verbal warning not to wear the hat in the future is not disciplinary and had nothing to do with the content of the message. We respect players' right to free expression. However, writing of any kind with any message is prohibited per Major League Baseball's uniform regulations, which provides that a player may not write, attach, affix, embroider, or otherwise display nicknames or messages on apparel or playing equipment. So Major League Baseball condones and sanctions the changing of uniforms to conform with Pride, Pride Month, Pride celebrations. They've sanctioned turning logos into rainbows. They've sanctioned all of this activity at the ballpark. They have, in fact, sanctioned the altering of uniforms. These Pride logos, the changing of the colors, looks nothing like the day-to-day logos and colors and graphics that you would see on a major league uniform. That is sanctioned. They're fine with that. They encourage it. But a player out there that is a Christian, that has values, that doesn't want to participate in that, they make a small gesture, something that reflects their values, and they get a warning from Major League Baseball. It's just about God's covenant and a promise that he makes to us that his faithfulness and his mercy, one of the players, Roop, told reporters when asked about the Bible passage, that's something I believe in and I stand firm in that. And I'm thankful we live in a country where we have the freedom to believe what we want. Thank goodness for these players standing up for what they believe in, standing up for their Christian values. And Major League Baseball, I know they're trying to soften it. They need to be careful here. They're turning over the league to these pride celebrations and throwing a fit about a Christian Bible verse etched, small etching on a hat. Pretty bad. Listen, I want to talk to you about Medicare. 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You won't regret it. More after this on the Scott Jennings Show. 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
21: With SRN News, I'm Bob Agnew in Washington. Iran's top diplomat says today the tentative deal to end the war between the U.S. and Iran will require Israel to withdraw from Lebanon. That's a condition Israel has already rejected. Iran's foreign minister said today that Israel's occupation of parts of South Lebanon would violate the deal. Israel is there because it's trying to clamp down on the Iran-backed Hezbollah rebels that have been firing missiles at Israeli civilians. U.S. allies at the Group of Seven summit are pushing bring the war in Ukraine back on President Trump's agenda. The European conflict has taken a back seat of late because of the focus on the war in Iran, which hopefully is soon to be over. The bond markets will be keeping a close eye on the Federal Reserve tomorrow as it holds its first policy setting session with the new Fed chairman, Kevin Warsh, at the helm. On Wall Street right now, the Dow Jones Industrial Average up 425 points. This is SRN News.
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1: This afternoon, expect some periods of sunshine along with a chance of a thundershower in certain areas. The temperature will reach a high of 90. Tonight, there is a possibility of an evening thunderstorm in some spots. Otherwise, the night will be mainly clear and humid with a low of 80. Tomorrow will be humid with intervals of sunshine and a chance of a thunderstorm in some areas during the afternoon. The high temperature will be 92. I'm meteorologist Jason Caterina. That's your exclusive AccuWeather forecast on AM 930, The Answer.
0: Call Greg Elley today at 800. One man standing tall against the leftist mob. Here's Scott Jennings.
2: Well, well, well. Talking about Major League Baseball attacking these players who wrote Bible verses on their hats. This just into the Scott Jennings Show. The Attorney General of Florida has taken notice of this, James Utmeyer. We've had him on the show, by the way. Great guy. And this is just out from the Florida AG. Here's his comment. Do you practice religious discrimination in Florida at MLB? You'll be hearing from my office soon. So it sounds like James Utmeyer down in Florida is none too happy that these players who didn't want to participate in the Pride stuff, they're being discriminated against, in his view, sounds like, by Major League Baseball. We'll keep an eye on that. Maybe we'll get Utmeyer back on here to tell us what he's found out. Let's now zoom out to the state of Iowa. We've got a lot of political campaigns, big ones going on out in Iowa, including one in the 3rd Congressional District, and our guest is the incumbent Republican who holds that seat. Zach Nunn is here. Zach, thanks for coming on to the Scott Jennings Show. Now, you're a 20-year combat aviator. You joined the Air Force after 9/11. You flew lots of missions in the Gulf region. You're still a colonel in the Air Force Reserve, and you are the National Security Chairman of the Republican Study Committee. We're grateful for your time today, and we know you're involved in a targeted, close congressional campaign out there. We'll get to the politics in a moment. I want to start here. Given your national security credentials and background, what do you make of the news that we have a memorandum of understanding with Iran and we're having a formal signing Friday and so on? How's all this hitting your ears today?
3: Yeah, well, Scott, thank you so much for having us on. To all my brothers and sisters in uniform on the front line, our real salute goes to you. You have been peace through strength. It has helped deter Iran. In my home state of Iowa here, we have suffered a disproportionate number of the body blows suffered by Iran, including six Iowa reservists who lost their life over there, two Iowa guardsmen back in December hit by Iran's proxy groups operating in the region. And so here's what I know. I know the president has been the one who has stood up in the 47-year long conflict with Iran to actually say Iran can't have a weapon of mass destruction, a nuclear weapon, will no longer be the number one sponsor of terrorism. And he did this not by delivering pallets full of cash to the Ayatollahs. He did it by asking them once nicely. When they said no, wouldn't come to the peace table, he took a strike and eliminated their nuclear program. When they said no again, he eliminated the Ayatollah. And now he is doing something that I think is really important. He's put the entire region on notice. Like you noted, I've flown more combat missions than I care to remember over the Persian Gulf. But opening up the Strait of Hormuz directly helps Americans. It drives down our cost of fuel for my wife's minivan, for my truck. It also helps farmers with access to fertilizer and lowers the cost for the supply chain. But it should be very clear here, we haven't been able to trust the Iranians for 47 years. And I don't trust them any more today than I did yesterday. I want to make sure that the president has the full support of Congress and our dedication to say, for the men and women on the front line, we will hold Iran accountable. We want the Strait open, but they will not rearm and they will not terrorize the world anymore.
2: Yeah, I fundamentally agree with you. I don't trust the Iranians either. I don't think their signature is worth anything. I do think it's right for the president to pursue diplomacy here, but it strikes me that a document or an agreement is really meaningless.

0: without the back end here, and that is eternal vigilance. And I think where the president has gotten something very, very right is getting the Arab Gulf states in a coalition to oppose and stay on top of Iran. I mean, ultimately, that's never happened before, and now you have that. How significant is it that the president's been able to rally, you know, a pretty significant coalition here that, look, if we're ever going to keep Iran down and keep them from getting a nuclear weapon, you know, we have to have partners in the region to stay on top of it. Agree?
1: Yeah, absolutely agree. And I think this is one of those things that only President Trump could do, right? I mean, to be able to get Israel, to be able to get Jordan, to be able to get both Britain and France to help shoot down a number of the weapons coming out of Iran earlier this year, that we shot down 300 weapon systems. Only the United States could lead in that type of a joint environment. And now we're having a maximum pressure operation kinetically against Iran, backed by our Arab states. I also think that the president has leveraged both diplomatic pressure, economic pressure, and kinetic military pressure to do this. And Congress has got to be on the same page with this. I'm proud to be leading the most intensive sanctions regime against Iran going forward, to give the president one more tool in his toolbox to hold not only the Ayatollahs and the, you know, mullahs in Iran accountable, but to have snap immediate response that when Iran eventually decides they want to walk this back, they don't have a bundle of cash a la the Obama administration to spend on nuclear weapons or resupplying their drone fleet. They immediately go back to a situation where they're on the ropes if they step back from peace one more time.
0: Talking to Congressman Zach Nunn of Iowa, you're referencing your call for increased sanctions on Iran. Back in April, you introduced a bill called the Maximum Pressure Act. At the time, it had 37 co-sponsors when you rolled it out. Do you have any idea how your efforts in Congress to increase sanctions on Iran are going to interplay with this memorandum of understanding and ultimately a final deal, or is it too soon to tell?
1: Well, look, I think it's still early in the process here, but these are the things we know. We know the president has shown his resolve to hold Iran accountable. We know that the president and Vice President Vance have stepped forward aggressively with allies in the region, and Pakistan being an arbitrator in the space, to make sure the Iranians know the red lines that the United States will no longer tolerate a nuclear Iran or an Iran that sponsors terrorism. And most importantly, in the immediate, we're opening up that Strait of Hormuz so that the free flow of things like oil, like fertilizer, important to my home state of Iowa, can move forward. What we're trying to do is back up the administration, back up the American people, by having a sanctions policy already approved with congressional buy-in that the president can deploy immediately. And as the MOU comes back to Congress, it's incumbent on us to make sure that we're holding the Iranian Iranian regime accountable too, not only to help the Iranian people, but most importantly, to help the American people and the world know that Iran is not going to be a constant threat that has, in many cases, killed hundreds of Americans overseas, threatened millions of Americans right here at home. I want to make sure that this is no longer the back and forth game we've played for the last four decades, but that we truly keep Iran on the straight and narrow marching forward.
0: Let's talk about some priorities back home for your folks out in Iowa. I know that you have the Secretary of Transportation, Sean Duffy, coming out on Thursday. You all are going to make a couple of stops. There was something in the Working Families Tax Cut Bill, the big, beautiful bill from last summer, that delivered $46 million to Iowa for a couple of projects you'll be focused on this week. Tell us about what you and Duffy are up to.
1: Well, first of all, I want to say Sean Duffy's not only a great friend, he's been a real leader highlighting how transportation, how hard infrastructure, how tax dollar investments in real projects create economic growth. And, you know, Scott, we've got a saying here in Iowa, if you build it, they will come. That means we're building a world-class airport right here that is going to grow the economic side of Iowa. We're one of the main growers of corn, of hogs, of agriculture across the board. We're making real investment in hard infrastructure. We're talking roads and bridges to help feed and fuel the country. And we're making a real commitment so that all walks of life have access to dependable transportation. Sean Duffy coming to Iowa is really about highlighting how the administration and Congress have worked together to not only pass appropriations budgets, something that this Congress did that hasn't happened since the time I was back in high school, Scott, back when Newt Gingrich was Speaker of the House. But now with these allocations, we're using tax dollars wisely to be able to put into real projects that will grow America's economy, help drive down costs for American families, and equally important, This is the kind of thing that taxpayers want to see a responsible government do.
0: So I want to talk to you about some polling that came out this weekend. And I was sort of shocked by this. I mean, you obviously served our country, and you, like most Republicans, love our country. NBC News had a poll saying that 90% of Republicans were extremely proud to be in America. But in that same poll, less than 30% of Democrats said the same thing. Talk to me about the divide in our country, about something as basic as, do you love America? Are you patriotic about America? Do you think America is the best country on earth? How did we get to a place where Republicans and conservatives, you know, that number, 90%, that's been consistent for a very long time. But for Democrats, that number has fallen off the cliff. And we hear their leaders and their cultural leaders like Robert De Niro saying you can't love a country if a Republican's in the White House. What do you make of that? How does that affect you as you campaign for your own seat in Iowa?
1: Well, Scott, you know, you go to battle every week on behalf of common sense. And I've seen you on CNN, and you take it to some of these folks who are in this I hate America more than I love it situation. And they will give you every reason in the book to decry why America hasn't done enough and never give a single appreciation to the fact of what America is doing to make all of our lives better. Look, I look at the 250th birthday celebration going on. I'm taking my, I got six kiddos, taking them out to Washington, D.C., so they get to see it firsthand. And one of the things that impresses me most is this administration has got just the basics right. Cleaning up our monuments, having pride in the reflecting pool, you know, turning on all the fountains, something that hasn't happened in decades. It's a beautiful city. Let's give the high school kids, the families who are coming out here, something to be proud of. And on the home front, I think it really matters. I just led legislation to help back the blue. It was it passed through Congress. You know, we had every Republican on board, and I'm happy to say we got 23 Democrats on board who supported law enforcement in our hometown communities. But what I also noted is 173 Democrats voted against it, and there's no reason to do that. And back here at home, I see my political opponent who won't support the police, who wants a sanctuary city for everybody, and including releasing individuals who are known criminals back out on the streets rather than working with law enforcement or the federal government because they're just that frustrated about who's in the White House. And when we put personal politics ahead of national pride that we are all Americans, that we all have far more in common to be able to work forward to, we really create a fissure in our societies. And I'm so proud to say Iowans are pragmatic people. They're looking for people who deliver results. They're looking for people who work across the aisle. I'm proud to be a bipartisan member of Congress, but I'm more proud we've been able to deliver real results. And so, Scott, when you ask me what brings America forward, it's those people who want to work together towards common solutions. That's what we're fighting for. And I think every American, Republican, independent, Democrat, can be very proud of that.
0: All right, that voice you're hearing, Zach Nunn of Iowa. He represents the 3rd District. He is a veteran of the Air Force, still in the Air Force, a colonel in the Air Force Reserve, one of the bright young national security voices we have in the United States Congress right now. Zach, we'll keep an eye on your race. I know you're in a targeted campaign out there. We'll keep an eye on it and have you back soon, and good luck to you.
1: Scott, appreciate all you do. Be safe, brother.
0: All right, take care. You know, when I am preparing for this radio show every day, when I'm preparing to interview someone like Zach Nunn, or when I'm preparing for a debate on CNN, I cannot afford to just look at one thing, one news source, one narrow piece of information. I need it all. And to get it all, I'll tell you what I use. 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More after this. It's Scott Jennings on Salem. Stay with us.
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0: Welcome back, and we're in the home stretch here on Tuesday, June 16th. Want to welcome into the show a new friend. We were on CNN together the other night. We tackled the debating show at 10 o'clock together. Her name is Carla Sand. She is the former ambassador to Denmark from President Trump's first term, and she is the current chairman of the Foreign Policy Initiative at the America First Policy Institute. She's a longtime ally of President Trump, going back to 2016. Ambassador, thanks for joining us here on the radio. I enjoyed being on television with you the other night. I thought we made a good tag team for common sense out there. You're one of our foreign policy leaders at the America First Policy Institute. You're obviously watching this unfolding news as the president gets a deal together with Iran. You're seeing everything we're seeing, but you're seeing it from the eye of having been a diplomat for the president. Give us your insights into how you think it's going right now.
7: Well, I think it's going unbelievably. You can see there's a giant reset. President Trump's over at the G7 and there's a new level of respect. They're not trying to, like, you know, giggle like schoolboys behind his back like we saw in the first term. The allies are behaving themselves. And then we can see the Middle East is just, it's like a different day having President Trump, a strong president in the White House compared to, say, Biden or Obama. Now we can see President Trump's reordering the Middle East and making all of us safer.
0: Yeah, it's, you know, it's interesting to see sort of this unfolding in real time. And of course, when you were a diplomat, you were in constant communication with the White House and the State Department. Maybe give us a little insight into what that's like. Obviously, we weren't having any wartime operations with Denmark while you were there, but still, you were privy to a lot of the national security strategic thinking and the inner workings of how things go, say, with NATO or with other, you know, operations we had going on. Kind of take us into the decision-making room there. You know, what are the diplomats and the diplomatic corps, for instance, doing right now, you think, as the president gets this deal together?
7: Yeah, well, President Trump is working on reordering the whole world, what he did in Venezuela, what he's working in Cuba, now Iran, and working with our allies in the Middle East. But as the U.S. ambassador to the Kingdom of Denmark, that included Greenland and the Faroe Islands. And when I got to Denmark, I saw the Greenlandic challenges regarding China. And so by halfway through my term or so, we were having very high level meetings with our American EUCOM and NORTHCOM, with the White House, and with various other stakeholders in the U.S. government to make sure that we were in a good place regarding Greenland. And so it was actually even, you know, having meetings in the Situation Room in the White House regarding these issues. So I would say it was a very unique experience. And it was an honor, first of all, to work on behalf of all the American people, but to specifically work for President Trump was unbelievable. The experience, because he kind of unleashed our expertise and let us run things like the mostly business people we were, the former CEOs running things on behalf of the American people so that good things happened and we weren't making stupid mistakes that could happen if you've never been, say, in a high level decision making meeting when your own capital is at risk.
0: So last question for you, Ambassador. It's kind of fallen out of the news, this idea the president had to acquire Greenland. But you know more about it than just about anybody. Is that still under discussion, issues with Greenland behind the scenes, or have we kind of solved it by saying, okay, we're going to have expanded access on the island? Where do you think we stand? I'll give you the last word.
7: Well, I think it's easy to get the expanded access on the island. And I think to really know where the discussions are, you'd have to talk to J.D. Vance or Marco Rubio, because the vice president and the secretary of state, I think, are really part of the highest level meetings. And I think that President Trump and his team will make sure that we get to a really good place regarding Greenland. It's really troubling when you see allies that don't keep their end of the bargain. And so I don't know if President Trump will trust this security in our, you know, North American hemisphere to another NATO ally when allies don't always act like allies.
0: Yeah, this Greenland thing, I thought it was a good idea in the first term. Of course, I thought it was a good idea when Truman wanted to do it. I thought it was a good idea when William Seward wanted to do it. It's not a new idea. This has been going on for a long time, and President Trump picked up on it. All right, Ambassador Carla Sands from the America First Policy Institute, thanks for joining us today. Glad to have you.
7: Scott, thanks for having me.
0: And we'll wrap up the show here from New York City. Thanks for listening today. We are taking tomorrow off. I'm going to head out to the Shinnecock Hills and check out the practice round at the U.S. Open. We'll be back on the air Thursday and Friday, live from Michigan. Thanks for joining us. Common Sense for the American People. See you then.
6: Common Sense for the American People. This is the Scott Jennings Show.
0: You know, one thing that seems to be in short supply these days is perspective. We talk a lot about America's problems, but we don't spend nearly enough time talking about the people whose courage and leadership made this country possible in the first place. I'm Scott Jennings, and that's one reason that I'm looking forward to Young Washington coming to theaters this Independence Day. This film goes back to when George Washington was a young man facing setbacks, failures, and some truly life or death moments. It's a reminder that great leaders aren't born great. They are shaped by adversity, perseverance, and character. This movie is going to be one of these one-of-a-kind, big-screen, historical epics that we don't get enough of anymore. 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We hold these truths to be self-evident. You know those opening words, but have you ever read the entire Declaration of Independence? Maybe you have, but what about your children, your friends? Scott Jennings here telling you that on July the 4th, my friends at Americans for Prosperity are encouraging all Americans to read through the Declaration of Independence. The Declaration reminds us that every person has inherent dignity, that our rights are unalienable, and that government exists to secure liberty, not to control our lives. Those aren't old ideas. They're the foundation of America, the greatest nation the earth has ever known. So this Independence Day, gather your family, your neighbors, or your friends, and read the Declaration together at the picnic or the beach or before the fireworks, and share what one principle means most to you and why. When we read the words that declared our freedom, we reconnect with what it means to be citizens of a self-governing republic. Take the pledge to join this nationwide reading at a250toolkit.com/Scott. 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
10: With SRN News, I'm Bob Agnew in Washington. There could be a major snag in the U.S. peace deal with Iran, as Iran's proxy Hezbollah continues to pose a threat to Israel from southern Lebanon, and that has Israel refusing to agree with the part of the deal, demanding that it pull out of that area. More details from correspondent Charles de la Desma.
11: Iranian state television has quoted Foreign Minister Abbas Araghchi saying the end of the Iran war includes the end of Israel's occupation of Lebanon. The network did not air the remarks, but put them in an on-screen graphic. The quote continued, "Without the withdrawal of Israeli forces from the territories they occupied during the war has not fully come to an end." Araghchi adds, "Further Israeli attacks on Lebanon will be considered by us as a violation of the Memorandum of Understanding. It remains unclear what is actually in the interim agreement, as it's not yet been released publicly in full." I'm Charles de la Desma.
10: The FBI and Secret Service have stopped a plot to attack that USC fight at the White House on Sunday.
12: The FBI arresting 5 people in connection with attempting to attack Sunday's UFC America 250 event. Vice President J.D. Vance telling Fox News this was a potential terrorist attack. FBI Director Kash Patel on his X page writing, "Multiple individuals are now in custody and the planned attacks were stopped cold."
10: That is correspondent Laura Winters reporting. AI is advancing by leaps and bounds, and it seems the sky is the limit, bringing more jobs to Texas.
13: NVIDIA is betting on artificial intelligence to revive U.S. manufacturing. The Silicon Valley company is unveiling a major AI infrastructure upgrade as part of a $2 billion partnership with Coherent. This involves a factory in Texas producing materials for lasers that would enhance chip efficiency. NVIDIA CEO believes that AI can create jobs rather than replace them. Rich Thomason reporting.
10: This is SRN News.
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14: Through every generation, that spirit has carried us forward as one nation under God. 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
17: This afternoon, expect some breaks in the clouds, allowing for partial sunshine with a chance of a thundershower in some areas. The temperature will reach a high of 90. Tonight, there may be an evening thunderstorm in some spots. Otherwise, the sky will be mainly clear and humid with a low of 80. Tomorrow will be humid with intervals of partial sunshine, and there is a possibility of a thunderstorm in some areas during the afternoon. The high will be around 92 degrees. I'm meteorologist Jason Caterina. That's your exclusive AccuWeather forecast on AM 930, The Answer.
18: This is Audie Bach. Our Tampa Bay native, Bill Bunkley, keeps us on the straight and narrow and reports on the legislature in Tallahassee. But he's an international guardian of the faith, too, with a heart for Lebanon.

0: Good afternoon, ladies and gentlemen. Welcome to this Tuesday edition of the Bill Bunkley Show. It is the 16th day in the June of the year of our Lord 2026, and this is The Briefing, broadcasting all across Central Florida from our studios here in Tampa, as well as streaming live around the globe. As always, we are honored that you are with us today. And if you're tuning in for the first time, I hope that you will enjoy the next 2 hours of The Briefing. We're going to be talking about several important topics and reminding you, and especially if today's the day that maybe you have a question or an opinion, and if you would like to join the show, we always enjoy first-time callers, but our toll-free studio line that's open all around the country is available right now at 877-943-9673. That's 877-943-9673. We're going to start The Briefing in just a moment, but a programming note I thought I would pass along. Tonight, Congressman Byron Donalds is going to be back in Tampa. More specifically, he's going to have an event in Ybor City. And this is his Defending the Florida Dream Tour. He's going to be at the Hotel Haya in Ybor City tonight at 1412 East 7th Avenue. But I got something better than that. Coming up at 3:30, the congressman will be joining me live here for a few questions about his campaign. And remember that he has been endorsed for quite some time by President Donald Trump. He has amassed quite a huge campaign chest, $81.1 million raised. That's $71.8 million by the friends of Byron Donalds. And then you also have $9.2 million. That is the Byron Donalds for campaign coffers. And so we're excited. We've had Speaker Renner with us a couple times. We're probably due to have him back as well. But we're going to be having an opportunity to speak with the presumed front runner, certainly the front runner as it comes to the cash on hand. Well, SpaceX is heading to the moon as far as the stock market is concerned, continues to go up, and all eyes are on the new Fed chairman that's going to be conducting the first meeting of the Open Market Committee of the Federal Reserve tomorrow. Well, by the way, I'm not expecting any rate increases or rate cuts this year. Could be wrong. But everybody's going to be tuned in about 2:30 tomorrow that has any kind of a financial savvy about them to hear the Fed share his comments for the first time. Know that he is obviously President Trump's pick, and he is a hawk, I believe, at low interest rates. But he has several other existing members, including Chairman Powell, is still on the Open Market Committee. I doubt whether he's going to be convincing anybody tomorrow to lower the rates, but we're watching that in the financial markets. The first thing I want to brief on this afternoon is we have learned today that it's getting more and more dangerous for a president, Donald Trump, to do outdoor venues. And let me explain why. There was unsealed criminal charges today dealing a massive, I mean a huge, thwarted domestic terror plot, and it was aimed to occur when President Trump and all those people were gathered on the South Lawn of the White House for the UFC America 250 event. That happened Sunday on June the 14th. Now, this, as I understand it, is a multi-state investigation. And so far, five individuals have been arrested who allegedly planned to use a combination of explosives-laden drones as well as snipers to assassinate high-profile political and business leaders. Now, court documents today have revealed that the plotters of this attack are part of a domestic extremist group, and they are disgruntled with the direction of the country. According to our FBI, they believe the United States, quote, needed to be torn down so that it could be rebuilt, close quote. And this massacre was intended to jumpstart a revolution. Now, the group specifically was going after the high-density VIP crowd attending the outdoor octagon event. And by the way, it was all also such a high event, it was President Trump's 80th birthday. Just think of the significance had this attack been carried out. Now, the targets that they are interested in is, of course, President Donald Trump, Vice President J.D. Vance, Israeli Prime Minister Benjamin Netanyahu, and Elon Musk. So, this was a conspiracy. And it was very, very, very organized. They were using a structured military-style tier system, ranging from Tier 1, Tier 2, Tier 3, Tier 4, and they delegated several tasks, such as the financing component, the logistics component, the driving component, and the tactical execution. Now, let's talk about the sequence. Number one, here's how this was supposed to come down. Number one, the distraction. The group planned to stage a fake, quote, demonstration on the other side of the White House, on the north side. Then, they intended to fly small drones. That's right, fly small drones rigged with explosives over the north side of the outdoor UFC arena and to detonate those small drones rigged with explosives over the crowd. Now, you know, at that point, the crowd would have been scampering. Everybody would have been on the run. Here's phase three. The sniper ambush. As the explosions panicked the crowd and forced attendees and politicians to evacuate toward the south, members of this terrorist group, acting as snipers, and with the help of additional snipers, were in a position, according to plan, to open fire on the fleeing targets. Now, the plot began unraveling on June the 10th, a few days ago, just 4 days before the fight. The mother of Tyson Proper, a 19-year-old lad from Ohio, called law enforcement after becoming alarmed by his large firearm purchases, including a new rifle, a shotgun, ammunition, body armor, and ballistic plates bought with his graduation money, plus he had disturbing behavior. I misspoke. It was the mother of Tyson Proper, who, praise the Lord, is the 19-year from Ohio, went and bought all this gear and was acting very strange. So there in Ohio, the local sheriffs placed Proper under an emergency medical hold for homicidal alerts, and they also alerted the FBI Joint Terrorism Task Force. Now, when he was arrested, The investigators searched Proper's phone, and there they discovered an encrypted Signal chat consisting of roughly 20 different participants. The chats included detailed maps of Washington, D.C. It included blueprints for escape routes. It included coordinated logs overseen by a user named quote-unquote Shepard. Now, that individual has been identified by the FBI as Abraham Hermosillo Alvarez of Nebraska. Now, we're going to take a break in just a moment. We're talking about this could have been an absolute disastrous terrorist attack during the UFC fight on Sunday at the White House. I have more on this in a moment, reminding you that we keep you up to date with some of the important issues of the day, but your opinion is always important. So if you'd like to weigh in on this topic, give me a call at 877-943-9673. That's 877-943-9673. I'm Bill Bunkley. This is The Briefing. I'll be right back.
1: I see it now. I'm laying it down.
0: Bill Bunkley here.
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0: Welcome. This is The Briefing with Bill Bunkley. The Bill Bunkley Show here on Salem Radio Central Florida. Reminding you that our studio lines are open if you'd like to join the conversation about our topics today at 877-943-9673. I want to remind you, coming up in just a few moments at the bottom of the hour, we are going to have Congressman Byron Donalds is going to be our guest because he's going to be here in Tampa tonight, more specifically in Ybor City for a campaign event. It is his Defending the Florida Dream Tour. That's going to be tonight at 7 o'clock. But before then, we've got a great preview of his campaign. It's coming up at the bottom of the hour. The congressman is going to be joining me live. Of course, he's running to be the next governor of the state of Florida. He has been endorsed by President Trump. He has raised $81.1 million. That's $71.8 million friends of Byron Donalds. And then Byron Donalds for governor has raised $9.2 million, a total of 81.1. So definitely a huge front runner in terms of fundraising. We'll have a chance to talk with him about his campaign here in just a moment. But right now we're briefing about this absolutely just mind-stopping event that was planned by domestic terrorists to attack the White House, attack the crowds that were there for the UFC fight on Sunday, and of course, to attack President Trump and the First Lady. Now, I want to pick it up now. What they were going to do was they were going to have a demonstration in front of the north side of the White House, and the arena was set up on the south side. Then they were going to fly some drones up and over the White House and down with explosives that would come right down to the White House on the south end and right into that arena. The explosive would go off. People would start running, and then they had snipers ready to kill people, high-value targets, as they were running. So the FBI, as well as the Secret Service, when they found out about this from that Ohio mother that I just talked about, they launched what they call a rapid multi-state sweep to arrest the primary plotters before they could even travel to their designated staging house. And that house was in Fredericksburg, Virginia. I know Fredericksburg very well. For many years, every 4 years, the National Jamboree of the Boy Scouts of America was conducted at Fort A.P. Hill, a military establishment, and I was the chairman of all warehouse services, all the $4 or $5 million budget to put on the every 4 year National Jamboree. I ran the White House, I ran the services for all of the products. And I actually was there each year. I would stay about 3 or 4 weeks, take about 3 or 4 weeks off. And I stayed in hotels there in Fredericksburg. So I know it's well, I know it well, about what, 40 minutes from downtown DC, something like that. Now, so far, 5 individuals have been detained and have been charged with offenses, including conspiracy and the attempted murder of U.S. officials. Now, in Nebraska, they rounded up, as I mentioned, Abraham Hermosillo Alvarez. This person is the alleged ringleader, and he's the person that was on those text messages known as Shepherd. And then I talked about the mom of Tyson Proper, who he bought all this tactical attack gear, started acting real funky. His mother called the police. Thank God she did, because when they arrested him and went into his phone, that's when they found these encrypted messages from these other people. But and he was caught with a big, massive weapons cache. Then that was Ohio. Then we're going to move on to Missouri. And in Missouri, we have Daniel Eskridge. He was the alleged logistics operator who coordinated funding for the drones and the charges. We have two more individuals, two from California. One was Byron Omar Roa and Michael Allen Thomas. So those are the arrests so far. Now, the Secret Service Deputy Director Matt Quinn has assured the public that due to tight, unleaked counterintelligence coordination, that the White House event, quote, was never, ever at a risk. President Trump, speaking from the G7 summit in France today, noted that he had not yet been formally briefed on the details of the plot, stating, "The attacks that I watch were the fighters." So as I process this, and we're going to have more on the briefing of some more thoughts of this memorandum of understanding between the White House and with Iran, This is a reminder right here. Now, I believe there are other people that could be arrested connected to this event. But this was individuals. There's got to be an organization, a website, a gathering place, whatever, for these individuals who are spread out around the country to be able to identify with others with like thoughts and ambitions, to be able to come together and to, quite frankly, develop quite a scheme and a strategy to pull this off. And you think about the fact that when you're at any public event right now, even the fact of some idiot getting a pack of Black Cat firecrackers in an event. And you know, guys, gals, but particularly guys, you know how those work. You take them out of the package. You don't untie them. You just light the whole pack of firecrackers and just kind of toss them. And today, everybody is on edge to where you start hearing pop, pop, pop, pop, pop. People are going to run. It is absolutely frightening. Frightening because we are conditioned to run. And it's frightening because any copycat event, and you got to look for the copycatters right now, that would try to pull off something like that, and then somebody with maybe a high-powered deer rifle with a scope or something like that. So I don't want to be overly worrisome to you about this, but this goes back to our conversations that when you're out and about, you need to be, nowadays, you need to be aware of your surroundings. You need to be aware of what's going on. Just kind of keep an eye out. If you're at a place where it's going to be a lot of people, I would keep your head on a swivel and just make sure that you are really checking everything out around you. So this is a call to continue to pray for President Trump, Vice President Trump, all of his administration, the high-profile people, Pete Hegseth, Marco Rubio, and others, especially Secretary of the Treasury, because we need to just pray for a hedge of protection, pray that they would be kept safely, and that the FBI and the Secret Service, that with God's sovereignty, that when people are planning to pull off one of these attacks, that somebody that sees something will say something. And how fortunate we are that a mom, even though it was her son, was aware he bought all these weapons and all of the ammunition, the vest and everything, and then he was acting real funny. Aren't we glad that she saw something and said something, even though it meant calling the police on her own son? And folks, that's about what it's going to take these days. But you know what? I'm a Christ follower. I know that he's got me in his hand, and I want to be cautious. But I certainly don't live my life in fear and trembling. And that's not how he would have us to live. Well, coming up next, just check in for a few moments with the Congressman Byron Donalds. He's going to be talking about his campaign for governor. We'll be
5: with SRN News, I'm Bob Agnew in Washington. Iran's top diplomat today says that the tentative deal to end the war with the U.S. would require Israel to withdraw from Lebanon. That's a condition Israel has already rejected. Iran's foreign minister says the Israeli occupation of southern Lebanon would violate the deal. Their contradictory interpretations threaten to sink the agreement and lead to the resumption of all-out war. U.S. allies at the Group of Seven summit are pushing the war in Ukraine back on President Trump's agenda. The European conflict has of late been moved to the back burner due to the world's focus on Iran. The bond market set to keep a close eye on the Federal Reserve tomorrow. It's going to be holding its first policy meeting with its new Fed chairman, Kevin Warsh, leading things. Observers anxious to know whether Warsh will seek to raise interest rates to tame inflation or cut them, as President Trump has been demanding. On Wall Street right now, the Dow is up about 400 points. This is SRN News.
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0: from the Naples area, but right now he's got his focus on being the next governor of the state of Florida. And he's come to Tampa. He's on his Defending the Florida Dream tour. We're excited to spend a few moments with him. And Congressman Donald, it's good to have you with us.
1: It's good to be with you. Thanks for having me on.
0: Well, tell us a little bit. You got the crowd that's going to be gathering, and one of my favorite places is I'm a native born and raised person here. You're going to be in Ybor City tonight at the Hotel Haya for an event at 7 o'clock. Share a couple of things that you're going to be giving the crowd as far as an update and the message that you're sharing today.
1: Well, we're going to just be talking about the issues in front of our state and how we're excited to really take on those challenges. The first one is affordability. Everybody is dealing with it. We want to talk about lowering insurance costs, whether it's property, casualty, and auto insurance rates. The governor did great work a couple of years ago with tort reform. But we're going to talk about other reforms to our regulatory system that's going to push those costs down anywhere from 10 to 20%. And talk about our young people and talk about their ability to enter the workforce, get a great job, and build that Florida dream for themselves. We're the best state in America. We're not going to stop after this November. We're going to continue to be the best state in America. We want to make sure that that Florida dream that I love, that you love, is going to be here for people to continue to afford, to be able to build for their futures.
0: You know, you have been endorsed by our fellow Florida resident, that is President Donald Trump. In addition to that, you have combined to raise $81.1 million. That's $71.8 million estimates, I would say, from the Friends of Byron Donalds, and also the Byron Donalds for Governor account is $9.2 million. Boy, you have quite a lead over the other candidates in this race. Can you attribute the folks that have really given and given largely to your campaign?
1: One, when we talk to people who want to be supportive, we're talking about the bread and butter issues of our state. Economic growth, protecting Florida's environment. How do we manage the growth that's come to Florida? Road construction, making Florida's government more efficient. I've just talked to you about property and casualty insurance. With property taxes, we want the governor's proposal to pass. We want him to be successful in what he's trying to do to lower costs for Floridians. But at its core, I think the people that have chosen to support me, they know that I'm a conservative who uses common sense. I spent 17 years in the business world before politics, only person running for governor that actually worked in the private sector and knows how all these kitchen table issues come together. And they truly do believe and support the fact that I'm going to be Florida's next governor and that we're going to make sure that Florida isn't just staying number one. We're going to continue to excel and we're going to continue to be the best state in America.
0: Folks, if you're just tuning in, you're listening to the voice of Congressman Byron Donalds, candidate to be governor of the state of Florida, endorsed by President Trump.
1: I already retracted it
0: before I even took a breath. By the way, let me give you that website, www.ByronDonalds.com, ByronDonalds.com, like I suggest for all the candidates, make that a favorite on your home or office PC. Now, I think I read something, Congressman, that when we go to November to vote on the property tax rollbacks, that if it doesn't hit 60%, was I right in my research that you have said that when you're governor, you will go ahead and pursue that again?
1: Yes. Next year, the Tax and Budget Commission, which is a feature in Florida's Constitution, has to get sat. The governor gets the most appointments. What we're going to do is task the Tax and Budget Commission with studying Florida's entire property tax system, top to bottom, including homestead property taxes, as well as all fees in the state of Florida, and look at ways to modernize that system for Florida's growth into the future and come up with solutions for full elimination of homestead property taxes. And if we can't get to that level, getting real relief for seniors on fixed income and for young kids trying to get into the game of home ownership and working families in our state. Look, in short, if our working families and our seniors, if they're able to still be able to afford the Florida dream into the future, that means we're on the right track as a state. We want to be committed to that. So if it doesn't get over 60 this November, we're going to bring it back.
0: You know, I got to ask you this question because you are one of our congressmen. And I wanted to get your take, and I know that you fully

0: support the president, but what are your thoughts about the memorandum of understanding as you understand it today in terms of going forward? What's your thoughts?
1: Well, my number one thought is that, look, the president has always wanted to make sure we get a diplomatic end. I think for those who are concerned about another long war in the Middle East, that's just not where President Trump is. And so I knew there was going to be an off-ramp here. Two, it's really more about, can the deal hold over the long term? Will the Iranians actually follow through for once? And that's where it's going to be a lot of trust but verify. So I think the deal in itself, this is probably the best landing stop that we could achieve at this time. I think the president also had a very keen eye on affordability issues and gas prices, wanted to make sure that the Strait of Hormuz is reopened so gas prices in Florida and around the country can come back down and actually get back to some normalcy. That's going to be very important for Americans and Floridians. But after this, it's going to be about verifying and making sure we're keenly aware of what the Iranians are doing, because at the end of the day, they cannot have a nuclear weapon. They are a theocratic dictatorship. We are going to have to hold firm over the long term. But so I think one the biggest thing now is just to make sure that the president, that they were able to get to the table, sign this deal, and then make sure the verifications are tight to monitor the Iranian activity into the future.
0: Back to Florida. I know there's a controversy between Republicans here. I know the Republicans are going to be gathering in a couple of weeks there in South Florida. But the whole question of whether to have gubernatorial debates or not, any up-to-date thoughts on that from your campaign?
1: Look, I've been very clear on this matter. In the polling, if you look at all the public polls that have come out, I'm at 50%. The other candidates are all in single digits, all of them. And so they've had a year to put together a campaign. Some of them have had 6 months to put together a campaign, and they just haven't been able to put together a campaign that resonates with the voters. The polling has been consistent on it, no matter where you get the poll from. So I think in terms of debates, what I decided was I'm just going to take my message directly to the voters. To be blunt, I'm not interested in some food fight pileup where you're just going to have a bunch of guys slinging mud trying to campaign that they are so woefully behind. And I stress woefully behind. The second thing is, and I think it's important, that the last time the governor's mansion was open, you had obviously Governor DeSantis and you had the Ag Commissioner Adam Putnam. During that race, at this time 8 years ago, the difference between them in polling was around 15 points was the difference in polling. The difference in polling between me and the next closest person is 45 points.
0: Yeah, it's wide.
1: It's wide. Those guys had an opportunity to build their campaigns. It hasn't resonated with the people of Florida. And to be blunt, now they're looking at me, wanting me to elevate their campaigns. That's not my responsibility. That's their responsibility. They haven't been able to do that. They have 9 weeks to try to figure out a way to get close. If they get close, yeah, let's sit down and debate. But right now, there's really nothing to debate about.
0: Last quick question. You know, right now we're broadcasting on Salem here in Central Florida, both on our Christian platform and our conservative platform, The Answer. So I have one last question. It seems that some years back, the intersection of faith and Cracker Barrel seemed to have met in your life. You want to tell us a little bit about how that came about?
1: I gave my life to Christ when I was at work. It was in the parking lot of the Cracker Barrel I was waiting tables on. It's the summer of 2021. I really hit a rough patch in life. You know, I made a lot of mistakes between the ages of 18 and 20 and started to get my life back on track, going to church. And, you know, when I was working one day, I had a table that was coming back from a revival, and the Lord was dealing with me. He basically was telling me in that small, still voice, stop running. Just stop running from me. And so I did. And I went out there and actually talked to the last lady before she hopped on her van before they left. And they all came out of the van. They prayed over my life. And I gave my life to Christ that day in that parking lot. That was September 2nd, 2001. Mm. I'll never forget the day. I'll never forget that time. You know, I'm a blessed man. I've lived a great life here in Florida. I really am blessed. And, you know, God put his hand on me that day. That's where I gave my life to Christ. And, you know, I'm just eternally grateful for his eternal love and forgiveness and ability to see all of us be redeemed.
0: Amen. Now, folks, I want to let you know tonight that you have an opportunity at 7 o'clock in Ybor City. because Congressman Donalds is going to be there talking about his campaign. It is defending the Florida Dream Tour. So I want to invite you to come out to the Hotel Hyatt, H-A-Y-A, Ybor City, Hotel Hyatt. That is 1412 East 7th Avenue, 7 o'clock tonight. You can go out and meet him yourself. And by the way, that website again is www.byrondonalds.com, byrondonalds.com. Congressman, thanks so much for spending a few moments with us. And again, let us know at any time that you've got an update and like to share with us. We'd be happy to have you on.
1: Listen, thank you so much. Anytime. God bless you guys.
0: God
1: see
0: bless
1: you tonight.
0: You. See ya. All right. Again, that website is www.byrondonalds.com. That's byrondonalds.com. And tonight's going to be a pretty big event, I think, defending the Florida Dream Tour, Hotel Hyatt at 1412 East 7th Avenue, 7 o'clock tonight. All right. We continue to monitor not only the gubernatorial campaign, but we've got a lot of candidates, not only in the sound of my voice here in Central Florida, that are a part of the election process, but all over the state of Florida. And so with that, there's a lot of homework that people need to be kind of plugging into. And so we want you to keep it tuned right here because we will keep you up to date as best as we can. Now, I want to talk about an event that's coming up on July the 21st. Now, that's July the 21st. This is a big one. This is a big one. Mike Gallagher and Hugh Hewitt are both traveling here to Sarasota, Florida for our Freedom Forum 250. That's right. That's on July 21st, 2026. That's going to be at the Der Dutchman Restaurant and Bakery there in Sarasota. The Freedom Forum 250 is our celebration here at Salem of America's 250th anniversary and will bring together listeners, community leaders, and patriots for an evening focused on faith, freedom, leadership, as well as the future of our nation. Now, the event on July 21st there in Sarasota will feature a live conversation between Mike Gallagher and Hugh Hewitt. And, boy, we've had a lot of these over the years. I enjoy them. I enjoy hearing our guys and gals get together and to talk the issues. There's going to be an audience Q&A. There's a dinner and a VIP meet and greet opportunity. And it is all part of the America 250th anniversary. And this isn't just a political event because the focusing of the discussion is going to be on our freedom, on our faith, on leadership. How about on patriotism? And then a thoughtful discussion about our country. So right now, just go to our website at www.letstalkfaith.com or go right now, a better website, go right now to get your tickets at theanswersarasota.com. 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Reserve your seats today, and we hope that we get a chance to see you there. All right, again, our phone lines are open at 877-943-9673. I know that every time that we have an opportunity for our national talk show host, and of course, we're spoiled here in Tampa because some time ago, Mike Gallagher received the wisdom that he needed to change his residence from New York City to here in St. Petersburg, and he broadcasts from our studio. In fact, my humble abode is a couple of doors down from his studio here at the Salem Radio here in Tampa, Florida. And then on top of that, if you have been watching Fox for the last 6 months or 8 months, you have seen that Hugh Hewitt, who has been with us for so many years, he's our afternoon talk show host, but Hugh has been a very frequent and a timely guest on the Fox News Channel. And that's because that, Hugh is certainly a proven conservative. He knows the inside and outside of how Washington operates. and he is more and more available at all times of the day, now while he's doing his show, by the way. But the fact that we're going to have both Hugh and Mike Gallagher, and let's talk about Sarasota. Man, I'll tell you what, Sarasota and the Republicans in Sarasota, the folks that are very serious, the amount of capitalists that are in Sarasota, the amount of people who are successful in the stock market and traders and those type of individuals understand the importance of keeping our republic a republic and keeping it healthy, and to encourage small businesses and big businesses, and to encourage conservative principles. And so I'm excited that right here in our area that you're going to be able to come and spend an evening and spend a dinner. And I think you're going to find that it's going to be a wonderful night. Now, again, tickets are on sale right now. That date is July the 21st. That's July the 21st, 2026. For those of you in Sarasota, you know the location very well, the Der Dutchman Restaurant and Bakery. For all others, just plan on coming to Sarasota. And that is our Salem Media Freedom Forum 250 with Mike Gallagher and Hugh Hewitt. And again, you can order tickets right now at www.theanswersarasota.com, theanswersarasota.com, and I think it's going to be a great event. Now, as we continue to move on with our briefing this afternoon, I wanted to share a couple things before we get to the top of the hour. And that is the fact that as we're watching what's happening with the drones and everything else, not only the potential drone attack on the White House, the use of drones by law enforcement, it is a reminder again, especially as the nation is focused on SpaceX, and I'm going to see where that's going to be closing out here at 4 o'clock, but we are in a technology bubble right now, and things are kind of pricey with SpaceX. I don't know what it's going to do one way or another, but I just want to tell you that there's opportunities there. Don't put your head in the sand. Also, just don't go jumping in. But for your children and your grandchildren, there might be some opportunities for some of these companies for buying and holding some stock in their stock account that they can hold until they're at least 18. Well, I want to remind you real quickly that we have our first name storm. We have Tropical Cyclone 1. And if it develops, it's going to develop into Tropical Storm Arthur in the next day or two. Right now, it is off the coast of southern Texas, but it's going to move up the Texas coast, move right offshore of Houston, and then on into Louisiana. It's going to be opposite of Houston right now, forecast at Wednesday at 8 p.m., and at Thursday, 8 p.m., it's going to be well into Louisiana. There's absolutely no threat to Tampa, no threat of the storm coming this way, but you've noticed outside that winds have been picking up, so when you have this low pressure out in the Gulf of Mexico, you get an idea that we have to be aware of what's happening. And there could be about 5 inches of rain across the region with the storm. I'm Bill Bunkley. Going to take a break. 877-943-9673. 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
4: This is John Katsimatidis with the Cat's Corner. I want to get something off my chest. We have too many professional politicians. I go back to that original movie, Mr. Smith Goes to Washington. We need common sense business people that go to Washington and they want to do the right job for everybody. We don't need professional politicians that go to Washington and are on the payroll of every lobbyist in Washington. That turns my stomach. And I live in New York State. I see what's happening in New York State. I see what's happening in California. I see what's happening in Illinois and these blue states. And I was a Bill Clinton Democrat and still good friends with President Clinton. Common sense, wanting to do the right thing for all Americans. And I think that is important. Let's vote for common sense. Not the smile, not necessarily the good-looking politician, not necessarily the person that's trying to tell you you're going to get everything for free. Think things out. That is today's Cat's Corner. I'm John Katsimatidis.

0: We're back. I'm Bill Bunkley. This is the briefing on Salem Radio, broadcasting from Tampa. Phone lines open at 877-943-9673. Well, well, well. You know, the World Cup is all of that here in America. And the United States is going to be playing again, was it tomorrow at 3 o'clock, something like that? Headline, Iran World Cup team forced to leave the United States after their tournament opener in apparent change of plans. Fox News is reporting, after originally being slated to spend the night in Los Angeles following its World Cup opener last night, the Iranian men's soccer team was ordered to leave the United States as soon as possible. The Iranian coach, Amir Galanoi, said it was ordered to leave the United States and return to its training base in Mexico only a few hours after opening its politically charged tournament by playing to a 2-2 draw with New Zealand yesterday. Now, the coach didn't say who ordered the Iranians to leave earlier than planned. The team had expected to spend the night in California to maximize the normal recovery process after its opening game, only to be told right after the match that everyone must immediately get on a plane for the 140-mile trip back to Tijuana, Mexico. Coach said it didn't even give us time to recover through an interpreter. After the game today, they said to us, you have to leave immediately. It's very important for us to have time for recovery, but we are asked to get on a plane and return to our camp in Tijuana. Really troubled about that, he said. Team captain said they endured five hours of travel and security checks during what is normally a pretty short endeavor from there in L.A. So they believe that they're the most oppressed in the World Cup. I wonder why, whether that's true or not. They think FIFA should help them more than this. Everything is like a disaster, actually, for us. Now, the Iranians have two games in group play, and that's against Belgium in Inglewood, California, on Sunday. Then they will go to Seattle, Washington, to face Egypt next week. Several hundred Iranian Americans protested the government outside. Many fans from the diaspora jeered and turned their backs on the field during the national anthem. Dozens of lion and sun emblems, the centerpiece of Iran's official flag before 1979, that's the Shah's flag, were displayed in the crowd despite FIFA's attempts to keep them away, while dozens more fans wore the lion and sun emblems on their t-shirts. It's clear Iranians in America are not supportive of the terrorist regime's football team. We call it soccer. More on Bill Bunkley Show, The Briefing. We'll take a look again at what's happening with the Iran conflict. Be right back. The stories of old tell me
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2: With SRN News, I'm Bob Agnew in Washington. With a deal to reopen the Strait of Hormuz, what a lot of people would like to know now is how long before fuel prices come back down at the pump.
3: Questions remain about when a fifth of the world's crude oil will start flowing again.
4: We've been in this situation before where there's a deal that may be imminent, but then it falls apart.
3: Gas Buddy analyst Patrick DeHaan.
4: Still too early to say the coast is clear.
3: Bryce Borton was at the gas pump in Columbus, Ohio, where price drops in the oil market have yet to reach consumers.
5: It's definitely hitting the pocketbook, and it's obviously hitting, you know, the price of groceries and everything else as well.
3: Oil producers that throttled back will need time, and Lloyd's analyst Richard Mead says the shipping sector is not rushing back to the Strait of Hormuz. Capital Economics estimates that by September, energy flows will reach 80% of pre-war levels. I'm Jennifer King.
2: The FBI has released a report on the arrest of suspects who tried to attack the White House over the weekend.
6: FBI Director Kash Patel says multiple arrests were made by the agency as it disrupted planned attacks targeting the White House UFC show. The nature of the potential threat has not been disclosed. Additional details are expected to be revealed once charges are unsealed. A law enforcement official familiar with the matter says five people have been arrested from states including Ohio, Missouri, and California. The official spoke to the AP on condition of anonymity to discuss information not yet public. The Secret Service says it worked around the clock to identify those responsible and hold them accountable. Haya Pinchwani, Washington.
2: Republican Governor Mike DeWine said that Ohio should abolish the death penalty.
7: I no longer believe the death penalty is a deterrent to murder. The moral justification I had for voting for the death penalty simply no longer exists.
2: DeWine has repeatedly postponed scheduled executions in the state over his 7 years as governor. On Wall Street, the Dow is up 408 points. This is SRN News.
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17: This afternoon, expect some breaks in the clouds, allowing for partial sunshine with a chance of a thundershower in some areas. The temperature will reach a high of 90. Tonight, there may be an evening thunderstorm in some spots. Otherwise, the sky will be mainly clear and humid with a low of 80. Tomorrow will be humid with intervals of partial sunshine, and there is a possibility of a thunderstorm in some areas during the afternoon. The high will be around 92 degrees. I'm meteorologist Jason Caterina. That's your exclusive AccuWeather forecast on AM 930, The Answer.
0: Good afternoon, ladies and gentlemen. Welcome to hour number two of the briefing here on the Bill Bunkley Show. Of course, I am Bill Bunkley, broadcasting from our studios here in Tampa. And as always, our phone line is open. If you'd like to render your opinion, your thoughts on the topics that we're talking about today, it's a toll-free number. We pick up the tab all over the U.S. of A. That number is 877-943-9673. That's 877 843-9673. Well, I want to begin the briefing of the second hour as we continue to see various people and individuals who are weighing in of what they see or they think they don't see in this memorandum of understanding between President Donald Trump and the Republican Guards. Now, there's a lot of rumors flying around. And there are rumors that I am not going to voice here on this platform because they may seem plausible, but until I have a high comfort zone, I don't mention those type of things at all on the air. But it's very, very interesting what people are saying publicly and what they are saying behind the scenes. Number one, nobody wants to, well, conservatives and MAGA followers, nobody wants to offend President Trump. That's just a stated, obvious fact. But as I've been looking at this situation, and again, some of the input that we have received, I want to make sure that you understand that whatever this memorandum of signing that's going to take place on Friday, many of you who are conservatives, many of you who are MAGA supporters, you might not voice it, but you might not be happy with what it covers and what it leaves on the table for another 60 days. But you see, as I said yesterday, it's pragmatism. I always like to say I fully support President Trump. I'd vote for him again. That does not believe that I support each and everything, each and every initiative that he puts forth, or each and every decision by the president. You're never going to elect someone who will vote directly in line with your thoughts and worldview or your personal opinion. It just doesn't happen. It's just like I'm a Republican. I'm a Republican because I have two important worldviews. My most important worldview is my Christian worldview. I take my Christian walk very seriously. I take the fact that I am born again because of the grace and mercy of Jesus Christ. Because I look to both the Old and the New Testament for the wisdom of God's Word in the decisions of my life. And there are times when that worldview is contrary to the secular worldview or the non-Christian worldview. Now, I'm also a Republican because that party most closely aligns with my Christian worldview and my second dominant worldview. I'm a conservative. I'm a capitalist. I'm a free market individual. I believe in our republic. I believe in a representation form of government. That's when our elected officials actually represent at least a majority opinion to the best they can understand that in their districts. So let's take the 30,000 foot view right here. And that is back in February, President Trump decided enough was enough with Iran We started with bombing and taking out the nuclear development facilities underground. Now, the word then was they were bombed to obliteration. I think that's largely true, but I don't trust the Iranians at anything because they do not, the Republican Guards and the Ayatollah group, they do not walk with character and integrity. And in fact, they lie more than they tell the truth. Now, that's my personal opinion. You may think differently. And no, I don't cast that on all Muslims. I don't cast that on Muslims who study the Quran and follow Allah. But I am saying that about the Republican Guards and if Ayatollah the Younger is alive. So keep in mind, way back in February, folks, we are in June the 16th. We're talking about early voting happening very, very soon. The candidates for all the offices have already been decided, especially here in Florida. I don't believe that way back in February that President Trump had one idea or one iota that if he went in with the buildup of all our military might that was stationed around Iran, I don't think he believed in a skitty minute that he would be bogged down in this, and I'm going to use the term bogged down. He wouldn't be bogged down here in July. February, March, April, May, June. Excuse me, we're in June. 4 months. Now, I can tell you there's a lot of people, there's a lot of MAGA people and very strong supporters of the president who are not happy that he has taken the path instead of finishing the job of accepting this memorandum of understanding, which will kick the can down the road another 60 days to some of the most important issues with no commitment from Iran, even though, you know, the Quran allows you as a follower, as you're dealing with an enemy, you are allowed to lie, bold-faced lie to an enemy. There's no character and integrity there. You can lie. Therefore, if you look at the track record of any of the Iranian leadership these last four decades, they cover up and they lie everything, about everything. So now we're at a point where gas prices were up 425, 450. Food's up real high. Nobody in the country thought that we would be and hey, we're going to see something this weekend, 2 weeks, it's coming. The president's comments have been repeated so often that there is skepticism. But here's where the president is pragmatic. You've got a, in my opinion, you've got a midterm election where the turnout is always much lower. The president has been working hard campaigning in key campaign areas, taking his rallies on the road. And he's not even really on the ballot. He is. In terms of, you know, his surrogates. But when you look at what's happening in the polls, now, obviously you got the left and the Democrats, but then you've got the independents in the middle. And they're not conservative. They're certainly not MAGA. And there's a large number of them, nuns, no party affiliation. I think the president is well aware that when looking at the polls, I think he has decided to do this deal, take another 60 days, because he's got to do something to get out of this situation with Iran, because he's got two major objectives. One was to finish the deal on Iran, and the other is, if he can, to keep the U.S. House and the Senate in Republican hands. This is tough to say, but I kind of look at it as something had to give. Unfortunately, what had to give was the Iranian conflict, because of the two, President Trump does not want to lose seats in a midterm election. Now, you might disagree. And by the way, you can call anonymously, because I know there's talk among MAGA folks. They don't want to be public about it. But that's my 30,000-foot look. 877-943-9673. What do you think? Give me a call.
18: You take care of your car. You take care of your family. But when was the last time you really took care of your health? 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

we're back. Bill Bunkley here, checking in with you about your favorite four-legged friends that share your home, your hacienda. I'm talking about your dogs. I'm talking about your cats. Have you heard my message from Dr. Dennis Black that you are feeding your precious dog, your precious cat, or dogs or cats? You're feeding them dead dog food. You're feeding them dead cat food. With all the processing, all the essential things they need are removed in the process. It doesn't matter whether you're buying a high-value refrigerated pet food or you're buying those big old sacks of dry dog food or cat food, whatever. It's all dead. Because they're not getting the vitamins, they're not getting the minerals, they're not getting the probiotics or the digestive enzymes or the omega oils. Your dogs and cats need these. And Dr. Dennis Black, as I've told you before, talked about the fact that up until the end of World War II, our dogs and cats were a lot more healthier and they lived a lot longer. And they were basically eating table scraps that had a lot more nutrition, had a lot more vitamins, minerals, probiotics, enzymes, omega oils. 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All right, back to the memorandum of understanding. So what we understand is that there's going to be a signing ceremony in France on Friday.

0: The Iranian representatives are going to be traveling to the G7 meeting in France, or I think it's there. I think it's right there in that area. And what's interesting is that President Trump, though he's in France this week meeting with the other G7 leaders, he personally is not going to stay until Friday. In fact, President Trump is going to be flying back before that signing ceremony. And J.D. Vance is going to be flying over to the meeting. Now, I think it is understandable to me. If I was President Trump, in midst of all of this and all of the scuttlebutt and discussions that are going on, this is a memorandum of understanding. I don't think that I would want to meet with the Iranians personally if I was President of the United States for this memorandum of understanding. It's not the completed deal. It's not the completed deal with all the assurances. So it's interesting that President Trump is not going to have those photo ops, not going to have those conversations that, of course, would be archived over and over, especially when 60 days arrives and we'll see exactly where this agreement is at that time. So he's going to be coming back to the States. J.D. Vance is going to be going to do that. And what's interesting is that I think this is definitely going to very much cool off the relationship between the United States and Israel. Because President Trump, and what I said earlier, it, to me, it's just calculated. Something's got to give. And the number one priority for President Trump is, number one, is what he's seeing with this deal, that oil was down to, what, $78 a barrel today? You gas up probably this weekend, you're going to see a much, much needed reduction in a gallon of gas. I don't think the other inflationary items that you have to buy each week, grocery store, et cetera, I don't think you're going to see much there. But for President Trump, it's a pragmatic move. You know, when you're in politics, every decision you make is a calculation. Is a calculation of, if I make this move, who am I going to make happy? Who am I going to make unhappy? Who am I going to make very, very happy? And who am I going to make very, very unhappy? As an elected official, you have to take these votes every day. For example, just look at where we're at right now on the votes of the Hillsborough County Commission and Tampa City Council as it comes to the raise. I mean, you got people squawking on each side to sign the deal. Don't sign the deal. We can't spend that money. Yes, go ahead and spend that money. So that's what we pay the politicians, you know, the big bucks, right? Now that's tongue-in-cheek. So my calculus, quite honestly, because the pragmatic thing is, the number one priority for Trump in the next 4 to 6 weeks and the next weeks leading up to the November election is to convince as many people as possible to vote Republican, especially in the congressional races, as James Blair is out there on a temporary leave of absence, putting together all of his campaign strategy And that is the number one priority for Trump. I can tell you it's not a top priority right now to finish the job in Iran. And it's not a top priority to be a close friend of Israel. It's just not. It's what an elected official has to decide. It is a calculation. I can tell you that, oh my word, our friends in Israel, I mean not just elected leaders, our friends in Israel, that they are not happy. They feel that they have been abandoned. And they feel, and they're taking it out on Prime Minister Benjamin Netanyahu. But again, to win the elections, you got to have the independent vote and the conservative Democrats, even though some of the MAGA crowd will be less than enthusiastic because of Trump not finishing the deal. I'm Bill Bunkley. Don't go away. 877-943-9673. I'll be right back.
1: With SRN News, I'm Bob Agnew in Washington. Iran's top diplomat says that the tentative deal to end the war with the U.S. will require Israel to withdraw from Lebanon. That's a condition Israel has already rejected. Iran's foreign minister said today that Israel's presence in South Lebanon violates the deal. The contradictory interpretation threatening to sink the agreement and lead to the resumption of all-out war. Israel is in that part of the world because that's where the Hezbollah terrorists hole up and fire their missiles at Israeli civilians on a regular basis. U.S. allies at the Group of Seven summit pushing the war in Ukraine back onto President Trump's agenda. The European conflict of late has been moved to the back burner due to the world's focus on Iran. The bond market set to keep a close eye on the Federal Reserve tomorrow as it holds its first policy meeting with the new Fed Chairman Kevin Warsh at the helm. On Wall Street at the close, it was a Dow up 329 points. This is SRN News.
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4: The 100th time going crazy. I'm just trying to find words that might explain Jesus and what he's done for me.

bring you on the briefing this afternoon. How about that SpaceX stock? Trading on the NASDAQ as SPCX. This morning, I was following it, and after the open at 9:30, it sort of skyrocketed from about 200 points all the way up to a high of 222 points a share. Remember, it started out and it closed day one at about 169. Shot up, and then it shot back down, kind of had a little bit of a comeback, probably about 12:30, 1 o'clock. But at the close, it is faded. And at the close, it's back down to 196 points. So that'll give you an idea that there was about a 24-point swing today with SpaceX. Now, one of the things also with SpaceX, this was the first day that stock options were brought to market. So people were playing the options market. So anyway, it's dipped back down to 196. Keep an eye on it. There's going to be I think there'll be an opportunity when, if you want to get in that, you know, hold on just a minute. Okay. Had an important text I got kind of wrapped up in, so thank you for just a moment or two. So anyway, that's the story on SpaceX. Now, one more thing where I have another topic to brief on. And again, this, I'm just wanting you to observe. Remember what I said that, you know, it's important to watch actions rather than sometimes rhetoric. Now, what's interesting is since last Thursday or Friday, when this deal was getting ready to be rolled out, and we'll never know what happened behind the scenes. We'll never know everything. We'll never know why, or maybe we will, why the Republican guards all of a sudden smelled a deal when there was something worked out that they would allow passage through the Strait of Hormuz without any tolls or iron-handed control. That was a big thing for them. That was a leverage point. And then the fact that they were going to start getting money that's been frozen. Now I've been at this so long to where I'm looking at that and I'm wondering, what was it that really unjammed the logjam? Now, the official statement would be, well, you know, they're really hurting. They got to do something. They got to start getting some money in. I get all of that. And the fact that I believe the first Iranian tanker has been allowed to go through the Strait of Hormuz earlier this morning or early this afternoon. So two things. So I'm kind of, there's always something that was the sweetener of the deal. And I don't know that we'll ever know if there was or what that was. The second thing is that I said from last Thursday or Friday, who are two people you haven't seen? Who are the two people that you haven't had a press conference from in the Trump administration? Well, you know, I talked about one already, and that is one of our own, the Secretary of State Marco Rubio, is at the G7. I've seen him in some photographs, but Marco has not scheduled any kind of a press conference relative to the Memorandum of Understanding. Who's the other one that we haven't seen? Who's the other one that hasn't conducted a press conference? Especially with the buildup of our military assets all around Iran.

0: That is our Secretary of War, Pete Hegseth. Now, I know that I have listened to Marco enough that he, in the past, not anything in the last week or so, that he has been very vocal about you can't trust anything the Iranians tell you. And you can't trust them to live up to a bargain. You can go back and research. It's there in the past. He's made those statements. And then maybe to a lesser extent, you've got Pete Hegseth. Pete Hegseth, of course, is the face of our military might, Secretary of the War Department. But you haven't seen him come to the microphone either. Now, I'm going to say this. President Trump has a cabinet. And I got to believe that no one's talking, but you look at that cabinet, they're on the inside, and you know that they have personal opinions. This is not a cut and dry deal if you just look at the conflict with Iran. And again, as I mentioned earlier, you've got to look at it in the context of everything, and that is being pragmatic. You've got the midterm elections. You got to get gas down. You got to get this down. Yes, calculated that if I do this deal, everybody in Israel is going to be mad at me if I'm President Trump. They're going to think I abandoned them. All of that, Trump, in the art of the deal, he's calculated all of this. But I'm still personally waiting for the next press availabilities from Marco Rubio and Pete Hegseth. Not only for whatever their prepared statements will be, but I'm interested in follow-up by the press. And I am curious a little bit that these two guys who we see over and over and over again, there's three people who are the face of the president when the president's not speaking. It's Vice President Vance, Marco Rubio, and Pete Hegseth. And also, you know, Treasury, Bessent, Scott Bessent. I'd say four. So my inquiring mind wants to know. I kind of wonder what's happening behind the scenes, knowing that both of these individuals, clearly, they don't trust the Iranians. They don't trust them to tell the truth. And even if they sign the agreement, in their heart of hearts, they would probably say, you know, Bill, doesn't matter what they sign. Doesn't matter what deadline comes around. They aren't going to do certain things. Now, maybe you disagree. Maybe you think that. And it's okay. I mean, maybe you think the Republican Guards have had this epiphany and they just, the goodness of their hearts, decided, okay, we're going to open up the Strait of Hormuz. No tolls. And we're going to start getting a little bit of money, and we have to behave. Heard today that all the money's not going to be doled out at once. The Iranians have to behave. So it's a carrot and a stick sort of a deal. So, very, very interesting. The sooner that President Trump can get the country focused back on the economy and a pocketbook where things are coming down, and that we have no more conflict, and Iran's been severely beaten down, not going to be a problem for years to us here in America. That's going to be the message from the White House, and that's going to be the stump speech as I see President Trump coming back from the G7 and really hitting the campaign circuit pretty hard. Pretty hard. Okay. Next up on the briefing this afternoon, let's bring it back here to home. And again, another topic we haven't been hearing a lot about is the Tampa Bay Rays building a new stadium here in Tampa and getting it done by June the 1st. That's not going to happen. Remember that the new owners had a deadline of 2029. The reason for that is to get it built is that is the end of the lease at Tropicana Field. And I reported on a controversy a few days ago that there were members of the Tampa Sports Authority that voted because, you see, right now, it's time for the Buccaneers to get a renovation of Raymond James Stadium. And that's a huge, big-ticket item. And that is something that would come out of the CIT tax, both for the county and for the city. So you've got that issue. And then you got the issue of the request by the Tampa Bay Rays for tax dollars from Hillsborough County and the city of Tampa to go toward the stadium. And so there was a memorandum that was sent by the Sports Authority, I believe, back to the county commission and said that, hey, by the way, the Bucs are our priority. They're here. They've been here. And we knew that this allocation was coming up. And we believe that the Bucs should be taken care of before we begin to think about the Tampa Bay Rays. Well, as you might imagine, that didn't go over real well with some of the proponents on the county commission that really want to see this deal get done. So what happened was there was a Hillsborough County commissioner that inquired, since I guess the sports authority wasn't going along to get along, there was an inquiry by a member of the county commission to the Hillsborough County attorney if they could fire or if they could remove members of the Tampa Sports Authority. So Nicholas Villamil of the Tampa Bay Times is reporting that the answer is the Hillsborough County Commissioners cannot remove Tampa Sports Authority members before the end of their terms. Now, the legal opinion was requested by Hillsborough County Commissioner Christine Miller, who asked how it might remove a Sports Authority member midterm. Commissioners, as far as the county attorney's opinion goes, they lack the authority to do so because the legislation establishing the Tampa Sports Authority does not contain any provision for the removing of board members. Now, Commissioner Miller made her request after the Sports Authority voted to send letters to the County Commission, as I said, the Tampa City Council, asking them to ensure that any stadium deal with the Tampa Bay Rays does not hamstring future funding for Raymond James Stadium. And so, to reiterate, we're at quite a standstill for the stadium. And all of that has been caused by the question of property taxes and the rolling back of the property taxes. You heard earlier this afternoon that Congressman Byron Donalds, who is running to be the next governor of the state of Florida, absolutely supports the constitutional amendment that's going to be on the ballot to roll back property taxes both for homestead and to some degree commercial properties, and even is on record to say that if it doesn't get its 60% of the vote in November, that if he is elected governor, he is going to pursue to put it back on the ballot. So you can see how when the legislature voted that out and Governor DeSantis signed it, and it's going to go on the ballot, that really, if you've ever seen the sidelines where they take that big old igloo cooler and they dump the cooler on the coach after a very successful game or session, well, you get an idea. That was just like throwing a water cooler on the Tampa Bay Rays stadium deal. So that's another area that we're going to have to keep an eye on and see how all of that gets worked out. In the meantime, though, it is time for you to get to know the candidates who are going to represent you and are asking for your vote in August through November. Whether it is for the county commission, whether it is for a city council, whether it is for the school board, whether it is for the Florida House or the Florida Senate, and obviously for the office of the governor. And now, certainly, with all of the new congressional seats that have been rearranged, and that has been signed off by the Florida Supreme Court. So I will say to each and every one of you, you really, all across Central Florida, all across Florida, you have your work cut out for you. And I'm going to start reminding you that we have these votes coming up, and especially we're in the middle of summer. We get into July, we get into early August. Some of those last minute vacations, you're trying to get those put in. If you got kids going back to school, some of you are going to have to get out and get those new uniforms. You're going to have to get out probably to a big box store or Amazon to order all the supplies and have the meeting with teachers sometimes to figure out what you need. And you get real busy, and some of you are either not going to make it a priority to vote, or you're going to forget to vote. Either way, I can tell you that conservatives and Christ-following candidates always get hurt when you do that. So I ask you to carve out a section to start researching and paying attention right now. I'm Bill Bunkley. Some final thoughts coming up in a moment. Don't go away. I'll be right back. You are holy, holy,
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1: We're back. Some final thoughts on this Tuesday afternoon. I'll remind you that I want to personally invite you to join us for a very special event that's coming to Sarasota this summer. As America celebrates 250 years of independence, AM 930 The Answer is proud to present Freedom Forum 250 on Tuesday, July 21st at the Der Dutchman Restaurant and Bakery. This is going to be a fantastic evening featuring two of the most respected voices in conservative media. I'm talking about Mike Gallagher, and I'm talking about Hugh Hewitt. They're going to be live and in person. It's a dinner, and so you're going to enjoy dinner, hear an engaging conversation about faith and freedom and leadership, as well as the future of our nation. And you'll even have an opportunity to personally participate in a live audience Q&A. 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It's going to be a fantastic evening. And so, as you can imagine, things are picking up. We are engaging with more and more of those who hope to represent you on various levels of government. And you know, if we had every Christ follower in the sound of my voice paying attention, and if we had Christians who are aware of the issues and were to vote their Christian worldview issues, we could probably put most of those candidates into office. The same thing with conservatives. You combine conservatives and the Christian vote. If everybody got serious about making it a priority, man, I'm going to vote. And I know a lot of you, especially the Republicans, I know you're proud that you don't miss a single election. And many of you take pride in voting on election day, sort of a symbol of our freedom. And I just want to say, I thank the Lord because in Florida, you know, we used to have some issues, big issues. And I'll just say it with cheating or dragging their feet out of one of our Florida counties, Broward County. But I think it's refreshing. And we've got all these different supervisor of elections. And by and large, we don't worry about vote fraud on a large scale here in Florida, like what's happening out in California right now. So we're very blessed. So let's take that blessing and that responsibility as Christians. Let's know our candidates and let's get out to vote. Well, that'll wrap up today's edition of the Bill Bunkley Show. Reminding you, I'll be back tomorrow at 3, and we'll see exactly what we need to talk about. Until then, have a great afternoon. God bless and good evening.

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1: With SRN News, I'm Bob Agnew in Washington. Iran's top diplomat says that the tentative deal to end the war with the U.S. will require Israel to withdraw from Lebanon. That's a condition Israel has already rejected. Iran's foreign minister said today that Israel's presence in South Lebanon violates the deal. The contradictory interpretations threatening to sink the agreement and lead to the resumption of all-out war. Israel is in that part of the world because that's where the Hezbollah terrorists hole up and fire their missiles at Israeli civilians on a regular basis. U.S. allies at the Group of Seven summit pushing the war in Ukraine back onto President Trump's agenda. The European conflict of late has been moved to the back burner due to the world's focus on Iran. The bond market set to keep a close eye on the Federal Reserve tomorrow as it holds its first policy meeting with the new Fed Chairman Kevin Warsh at the helm. On Wall Street at the close, it was a Dow up 329 points. This is SRN News.
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3: Tonight, expect mainly clear skies with warm temperatures and a low of 81. Tomorrow, we'll bring a mix of sun and clouds along with a few showers, making it feel humid with a high of 91. Tomorrow night, there is a chance of evening thunderstorms in some areas. Otherwise, expect mainly clear skies and humid conditions with a low of 80. I'm meteorologist Jason Caterina. That's your exclusive AccuWeather forecast on AM 930, The Answer.
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5: We got breaking news. Details are being released currently on the thwarted terror attack at the White House.
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5: Welcome to Secula. We have to address this right off the top, the breaking news item that there was a thwarted terrorist attack that was going to be happening during the UFC Freedom 250 event. Look, I think none of us are all that surprised that there are these kind of efforts going continually at the White House, but this one seemed to be much more specific and with a lot of specific reasons. Those details are being released right now, and the White House is continuing to brief, and there's documents coming out, and we have some of those, of what led to multiple people being arrested. Obviously, the event itself went off without a hitch. It was safe. It's secure. No issues there. But the threat was real, and the threat was multi-pronged.
7: That's right. So here's what we're seeing. This has been confirmed that this has been thwarted by the director of the FBI, Kash Patel, that on June 10th, the FBI became aware of a potential threat to the UFC America 250 event in Washington, D.C. They have multiple individuals in custody, and that they were able to thwart and stop the planning of this attack. As the director says, it was stopped cold. More details that we're seeing. It seems like it was going to be a drone attack where explosive drones would hit buildings nearby the White House, causing panic, including people rushing out, mass evacuation of the area. Then they would be, as they went through evacuation routes, hit with sniper fire. Yeah. So this was a multi-tiered attack. There was also word that they may have been wanting to storm the White House. And when you hear the affidavit for one of these individuals of the rationale, why their motive to do this, it goes back to what we've been saying. Some of this rhetoric on the left that has become so normalized is radicalizing people to do some very, very scary things.
5: That's right. We have a statement from Kash Patel we'll read here shortly. But I think these moments are also concerning in the fact that we are learning so much detail. There is that question of, you know, did we just open up a can of worms by giving a lot of ideas to people now? Because the thought of this attack, which would have included essentially creating attack by evacuating the event to then cause more havoc, I always get concerned when we start releasing a lot of this information, it's kind of like releasing wartime information as it's happening, because you start inspiring other ideas. Maybe, though, it's saying, hey, don't try this. We know. Phone lines are open for you. What do you think? 1-800-684-3110. The rhetoric that is coming out of both the far left, and I'd say even the alt-right at this point, is starting to creep into society so much. Look, my son is a giant UFC fan. We talked about whether we could push and get some favors to go to the event. And, you know, talking to my wife, we decided, you know, it felt like a pretty dangerous position to potentially put yourself in after what happened at the White House Correspondents' Dinner and that kind of thing, to the point where, like, Las Vegas may be a more appropriate place and maybe a safer place. This is where we are right now, sadly, in society. And I want to hear from you as these details are coming out. We're going to continue to cover it, as well as a lot of other news that is coming out of the world, including in the Middle East. So be part of the show today at 1-800-684-3110. We're halfway through the month of June here, folks. I want you to be a part of the ACLJ as well. When you do that, you're not only supporting the work of the ACLJ, you're supporting this show. We're able to stay on the air. We're able to do what we do here each and every day because people like you support. That's at ACLJ.org. Become a champion if you can right now. But I'm looking at the phones. You're all listening. You're all answering. Give me a call at 1-800-684-3110. We got two lines still open. And let me know in the comments where you're watching from. You know, this is a big, big moment here when we have this information that these big attacks have been thwarted. Really, you think about this, in a second event, you had the correspondents' dinner that it was, I mean, it just was stopped, thankfully, by security, by Secret Service, by the FBI. And then you had this event now where it was thwarted ahead of time, but the news and the details come out. Should we be knowing about this? Should these details be known to the American people? Or does it sow more fear? 1-800-684-3110. We'll be right back with more on Seculo.
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5: Everybody, we lost a lot of those calls. I don't know what happened there. So some phone lines are back open at 1-800-684-3110. 1-800-684-3110. Go ahead and get in line to be on the air. We got about four lines open now. Look, this is what's happening. It's the breaking news item. Everyone's talking about it right now as suspects have been charged in what they're calling a drone plot that would have caused mass chaos with explosions around the UFC event at the White House that then would have caused a mass exodus, an evacuation plan where there were multiple people set up or would have been set up to cause even more havoc, snipers, people with weapons, to take out people that they felt were justifiably going to be killed. This is the world we're living in right now. Right now, though, we know that these are American citizens. The details are coming out. So you may have seen that break video. That was when they were still speculating. So again, you don't know where the origin is of the threat. A lot of times you have radicalized people from other countries radicalizing Americans. We don't know if that's the case here. But I don't know if it's necessarily that it's the case based on the motivations of which are being told. And those motivations all stem from really conspiracy theories that are giving people with very, very unwell mental states almost permission to cause harm.
7: Well, and here's some more facts that are coming out, or at least reports that are coming out that All of those in custody, the report is there's five in custody, are American citizens. And there is also a report that there is no foreign nexus believed to be at play. Thereby meaning
10: another new detail.
7: All of this was a homegrown plot. This is coming from Bill Malugin at Fox, very well seasoned reporter, very trustworthy. But here's what's also interesting is he was able to get a copy of the affidavit for Michael Allen Thomas. This is one of the individuals arrested that they are saying was kind of the planner of this, not someone who was going to execute the plot, but that was planning it. As they say, there were about 23 individuals communicating and planning through a signal chat. So I want you to remember when you think back to what happened at the White House Correspondents' Dinner. That was one lone wolf deciding to do something. This is a different level because there's at least 23 people planning this. There are five people in custody, and they're all doing this around the same twisted conspiracy theory ideology. They feel like they have to go this far. And I'm going to tell you what this is, because this needs to be confronted on the right and on the left, not just one side or the other. This is a bipartisan, toxic threat within our own ideologies, conservative or liberal, I don't care.
10: Yep.
7: Thomas, this is the person who is planning the attack, said the aim of this and subsequent attacks was to create enough chaos to bring about the overthrow of the U.S. government. Okay, so an insurrectionist.
10: And these documents are coming out from where?
7: So they were gotten by Fox News through Bill Malugin. But once again, these are going to be in the public record because these are affidavits, basically, why the FBI had enough cause to make this arrest of this individual. It says, Thomas indicated, and I'm assuming this is coming from either signal chats or subsequent interviews. That's unclear at this time. But it says, Thomas indicated he believes that the U.S. government, which he wants to overthrow, is run by an elite group of individuals who sacrifice and consume infants. So right there, an anti-Semitic conspiracy theory trope that's thousands of years old. It's blood libel. It's disgusting. And it has creeped into all facets of our political discourse. So we have to call that out as it is. And they were deeply involved with Jeffrey Epstein and now protected by President Donald Trump. That is very similar to what we heard from the individual at the White House Correspondents' Dinner, yeah. But it goes one step further.
10: Yeah, I see.
7: Thomas places some of the responsibility on this corruption of the government with Jewish people and blames them and Israel for the current war with Iran.
10: Here we are.
7: This is a terror plot wanting to overthrow the U.S. government based off the lie that Israel and Jews control our government. It's disgusting.
10: It sounds sad, but I'm not shocked at all. If anything, that would just confirm my suspicion, because I've been looking at, sadly, people on both sides of the aisle, and I've seen even friends who have started spewing this kind of rhetoric. And again, it's not just that I disagree with Israel's government, which, by the way, as I've said here multiple times, so does about half the people who live in Israel. Okay, remember, they're just as polarized as we are there politically. They may have a little bit more patriotism because the way their government is set up, and because they are so much, there's so many issues there, including the countries around them, but they are no different politically than us in terms of they are a very split country. But that doesn't matter, because what I see is those kind of things. You know how many times from subsequently normal people who I have been friends with for years, that all of a sudden I see something like an eating children? I mean, I'm seeing those things come from rational, formerly rational people. Because you've let it creep into your mind. And when you start opening these doors, look at the chaos that comes out. I'm not here to be an apologist for everything the state of Israel does. I'm not here to be an apologist for everything Donald Trump does, Republicans, Democrats, the United States of America. We're here to tell you the truth and be honest. And if we're living in that world where we are having dozens of people who are able to create a terrorist plot against the United States government because of some what most people would think, and I would hope so, most people think are just so over the top ridiculous. But that's not where we are. And I want to take a phone call. Oh, go ahead.
7: Can we do that right before you get to this? Because I just saw a comment on YouTube from longtime listener of the broadcast. that said, I don't think that a Republican would want to do a drone attack. Here is where we need to be very clear. This disgusting rhetoric is on both sides of the ideological spectrum. We talk about that horseshoe where they meet.
10: I would actually say that this specific kind of rhetoric is more coming from the right. I would say that the left has more become anti-Semitic in positioning, in policy, and in some of their tone, and obviously, but it's honestly, it's much more directed towards Israel and Jewish support of Israel. It isn't as much, or I don't see it as much, as things like the conspiracy theories of we are, you know, I mean, yes, some of the stuff when it comes to child trafficking, those kind of things, I do see that. But when you start talking about the eating of children and that stuff.
7: And when you look at what's going on in Congress right now, you look at people like Thomas Massie and his partner in crime, Ro Khanna, who's on the left, where they've been pushing for Epstein survivors, accountability, et cetera, all this stuff. What have they been saying? They've been saying things like very powerful and rich people pushed President Trump to protect the elites. They've been using this very rhetoric on both the right and the left. And what is Thomas Massie using some of his final days in Congress to do? Push more conspiracy theories about Israel. Not what you'd think a libertarian would want to do, like, hey, let's get the budget back in order. Let's focus on individual liberties and our First Amendment rights and our constitutional rights here. No, he went to the floor of the House to push USS Liberty conspiracy theories. Trying to say, now, before I go, I got to get this out in the record, all of which made no sense. There was no point to it other than just to try and drag Israel's name through the mud more. This is happening on the right. So when you say, I don't think a Republican would want to do this, no, a psychopath wanted to do this. This group of people are not well. But the rhetoric is coming from both sides, and we have to be very clear-eyed, or it's going to get much worse.
10: I'm seeing some of it in the chat right now. You know, some of our people who are average listeners who are now going, how dare we, and are using anti-Semitic phrases and things that they probably don't even know are or probably wouldn't even consider to be offensive, but are. That's just the world we're living in here. Look, we only got 2 minutes in this segment, so I'm going to hold the calls. If you do want to call in, three lines open, 1-800-684-3110. You can disagree, by the way, with what we're saying here right now, but just be respectful and kind to our phone screeners, and we'll consider putting you on the air. I don't mind that. I don't mind people of different points of view having them on the air. It's usually you call in, you start screaming, cursing, and saying conspiracy theories. That I'm not going to have here. But if you want to call in and be respectful, that's fine. But also, if you want to call in with your thoughts or question, I would love to hear from you. That's at 1-800-684-3110. But Kathy, Dan, and Ronald, stay on hold. We'll get to you coming up in the next segment or two, so don't go anywhere. I also wanted to tell you, the ACLJ is really hard at work. And this team, there's a big update on one of our cases. We're going to have that coming up here in the next few segments. I want you to hear about that. Will's going to give you some updates. But none of this work happens. And look, they give me a little sheet of paper, I'll be honest. Give me a little sheet of paper always with some like highlights to read of what's going on just this week. So yesterday, the U.S. Court of Appeals for the D.C. Circuit handed down a significant victory against the anti-Israel UNs after consideration of our amicus brief. Early this morning, the ACLJ delivered an oral intervention, this is this morning, at the UN Human Rights Council to defend Israel from these accusations, the UN accusations. We exposed a taxpayer-funded campaign by NGOs to topple the elected government in Israel. We find these direct, a lot of Israel today. Wonder why. Evil thrives, look, when no one is watching, and we're here to help not only expose the truth, but we need you to help stand with us, whether it is our ACLJ team members, whether it's our ACLJ media crew, whoever it may be, our team is there to produce this incredible content and to take us in the halls of Congress, to the United Nations, to Europe, and around the world. But none of it happens, and I mean that genuinely, without most of you that give somewhere between $20 and $75. Maybe you give once, or maybe you're an ACLJ champion, that's someone who gives every month. Either way, we really appreciate it. And I want you to do it and be a part of that team today at ACLJ.org. You can scan the QR code you see on the screen. We'll be back in just a moment.
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5: Phone lines are open. We're going to take some calls here at 1-800-684-3110, 1-800-684-3110. If you're ACLJ champion, by the way, you get bumped up to the front of the line. So we've got two champions that are on hold right now. Let's go ahead and go to Kathy, who is calling on line one. Kathy in Indiana, go ahead.
14: First off, I want to thank you guys so very, very much for what you guys do.
5: Well, we thank you. Thank you for being a supporter.
14: I listen to you daily.
5: Thank you so much.
14: What frustrates me to no end is how much they are hurting this country with the anger and hatred of human life.
5: Yeah, Kathy, I think...
14: I don't like this.
5: Yeah, I think that it is a overwhelming dehumanizing of not just the American people, but everyone worldwide. When you have this thought process that people should be taken out, the government should be overthrown, that events need to be thwarted and canceled, and you know there's going to be high-powered people in certain areas, and one of those protected areas, I would assume, in the world, which would be the White House and the White House lawn, you decide you're going to come up with a plot. And look, thankfully, thwarted. The FBI did their job. And look, I didn't even read Kash Patel's statement, and we went over it a little bit, but he said on June 10th, FBI and our law enforcement partners became aware of a potential threat to the UFC America 250 in Washington, D.C., involving individuals outside of the national capital region. And thanks to the rapid action of this FBI, our partners in the Department of Justice in a multi-state operation, multiple individuals are now in custody and alleged planned attacks were stopped cold. Again, we've read that, but I just wanted to hear that was directly from Kash Patel, and then all the information came out. So look, they did their job. They stopped it. But the fact that this is something that is happening, I think we all have to have our eyes open. We all have to know that it's real. It's violence in terms in general. It's not even just violence in terms of terrorist activity. We have seen a normalization of violence and violence being justified based on someone's political background or feeling. But it's also because then you took just politics and you decided to make it even more so because you have an ability to spread lies. Where those lies originate from, we may not ever know. But it is not going to be shocking when you find out that we found out that these are Americans. These are American citizens that were across the state that decided that this was their time. We saw that again happen at the White House Correspondents' Dinner. We know now if President Trump, not only President Trump, if we know that high-level government officials are going to be somewhere and it's known that they will be there, which, by the way, it's very hard for them to not be known because of the amount of security that you have to have. Obviously, it was like when President Trump went to the Knicks game, we knew that that was going to cause a lot of chaos around New York City because we know what that means when the president goes anywhere. But that didn't mean that people didn't know exactly the building he was going to be in and probably pretty close to where he'd be sitting. And we want to be living in a world where you can do that, by the way, where that can be safe and where people want to become government officials because they don't feel like they're going to have their lives absolutely destroyed. But unfortunately, that's not the case. Why do we sometimes feel like we don't have the best of the best running this country in terms of not just in an administration? I'm talking about even elected officials. You go, why is this who we put up? Why? Because those are the people that are willing sometimes to sacrifice their entire lives and their families. And look,
10: Let's just be honest. A lot of us have dealt with threats ourselves. And you have to realize the intimidation factor there is real. And we have a call about that. I want to take Dan's call on line four. Dan, go ahead.
15: Hello there. Yeah, this is Dan from Michigan, and it's my 69th birthday today.
7: Happy birthday.
15: In 2016, my barn was shot where I had my Trump banner on. 2018, they killed my bull. I became a delegate and went around and tried to get young people to vote, whether they voted for Harris or for Trump.
10: Good.
15: And basically, I've had my tractors and farm equipment sabotaged. When I tell the sheriff, he said, "Did you see who did it?" I said, "Well, if I seen who did it, we wouldn't have this conversation."
10: Dan, I don't want to cut you off. I feel like I don't doubt this. I don't doubt what you're saying. I've experienced it myself, and I'm a pretty nuanced, you know, guy. I think I take some heat for being more compassionate and considerate of people from all walks and backgrounds than a lot of people would love to hear me say on this show. And still, it does not matter. Because at the end of the day, it does not matter, because when there are these things that are attached to you, even if they're not right, you're going to have unwell people. And you're going to have people who feel like they need to somehow, again, are justified in the way they can speak to you. And Dan, it doesn't surprise me that as, you know, a delegate there, that you would have this kind of pressure on you, as I'm sure a lot of the American people have realized. But I appreciate you calling, Dan. Thank you so much. We'll get to another call here. I do want to hit over into an ACLJ champion. Let's go to Warren real quick. Warren, go ahead.
16: Thanks, guys, for taking my call, and thank you so much for glad to be a champion and sending money. I hope everybody else does. But you were talking, Logan, about we don't know where the lies are coming from, and that's the point of my call. We know where they're coming from. It's not a battle of the flesh and blood. It's the enemy, the spiritual wickedness. And he wants us. The deception I'm seeing, even from people I know that are Republicans, say they're Christians, that they're turning against Israel. And Jesus said when we see the end times, he said, don't be deceived. And they are so deceived that they won't listen to reason.
7: Well, and once again, I agree with you 100%, Warren. This, I mean, you look at the way the demons come out when it comes to this topic, and I don't say that lightly. And you think about some of the most popular influencers that we've called out before, the Tuckers, the Candaces, those that push these theories and this rhetoric in the frame of, I'm just asking questions for some, and others that directly say that, you know, those that are in charge in Israel worship Baal. They are Satanists. They are demonic. And they talk about child sacrifices in the case of Candace Owens. They make these blood libel lies public. They put it out there for millions of people to see, and they mainstream it. So I don't know what the political disposition of these individuals is. Probably a smattering of a bunch of nonsense that we're going to do this plot. But I can tell you with certainty that these lies and rhetoric that have been so normalized in conversation, the fact that people can hear this and know what you're talking about has been so mainstreamed that it's causing people that are unwell, psychotic people, to band together and do a plot. This wasn't a random one-off person saying, I think I'm going to try this. This was 23 people coordinating across states. People went there. There were planners and delegations of people that were going to go do this. That's terrifying when you think about how mainstream those lies that have been around for thousands of years, but that can get in the heads of unwell people, that they're like, yeah, maybe the president's protecting billionaires that were clients of Jeffrey Epstein's. We got to go do something. That's where they only care. The politicians like the Thomas Massey's only cared about one thing, and that is maintaining their power. And you can see that because he didn't care about that stuff when Biden was in office. Only when it became politically opportunistic for him did he start to care about that and become buddies with Ro Khanna and push this. It's disgusting, and it should be called out, because it's not putting America first, and it's not putting you first. It's putting their own political career first. unfortunately, he lost his primary. He doesn't have a political future, but I think he thinks he's going to run for president. You saw that in his concession speech.
10: Hey, phone lines are open as we head into the second half hour. 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ACLJ.org, however you get your podcast, YouTube, Rumble. 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We'll be back in less than a minute, so join us right now at ACLJ.org or scan the QR code that maybe you'll see on the screen. We'll say, there it is. Go ahead. We'll be right back.
17: With the front news, I'm Keith Peters in Washington. Iran's top diplomat said Tuesday that the tentative deal to end the war with the United States would require Israel to withdraw from Lebanon, a condition Israel has already rejected. Iranian Foreign Minister Abbas Araghchi said Israel's occupation of southern Lebanon would violate the deal. NVIDIA CEO Jensen Huang, whose work helped enable artificial intelligence, is stressing in an Associated Press interview that society has no choice but to change in the advent of AI. Huang has been optimistic about the technology's potential to rapidly change society, creating faster economic growth and more scientific breakthroughs. But as the head of a computer chip company now developing AI systems, Huang's felt obligated to respond to critics who warn of job losses and threats to humanity itself. This is SRN News.
18: 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Hugh Hewitt sees a big win for Trump.
19: 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I think this guarantees that the wall will be finished. 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
3: Tonight, expect the possibility of an evening thunderstorm in some areas. Otherwise, the skies will be mainly clear and humid with a low of 80. Tomorrow will bring humid conditions with partial sunshine, along with a chance of an afternoon thunderstorm in spots as temperatures soar to a high of 92. Tomorrow night, it'll be partly cloudy, very warm and humid with a low of 82. I'm meteorologist Jason Caterina. That's your exclusive AccuWeather forecast on AM 930, The Answer.
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10: Hey, welcome to the second half hour, Seculo. Logan Seculo, Will Haynes. We're going to be taking you through the next half hour of the show. For those who are just joining us right now, got to spend a minute here just resetting what we're talking about. Details have come out specifically on the thwarted attack, terrorist attack. And by the way, when I say terrorist, it's now confirmed these are five Americans, right? They're great. Five
7: Americans that are in custody, but 23 were involved in the Signal chat. So I assume there more arrests more will could be coming.
10: So yeah. Let's just say right now, homegrown terrorism, potentially. We don't know a lot of details yet, but we do know that they were planning a massive attack that would have caused chaos and potentially the assassination of some of our country's leadership, top names. And the reason was because they said, they talked about the Jewish people. They talked about Israel. They talked about President Trump's connections, or what they felt like were his connections to the elite

0: ways. Let's just be honest. Very creative ways to try to stop this administration and to stop really what they wanted was an overthrow of the government. But here we are. This propaganda is now in the reality of a lot of people. There's probably a lot of people that you love, people, your loved ones, who are saying a lot of these things. I haven't used that take a break feature as much on social media as I have over the last few months to just give people, I don't know, what I feel like they need 30 days to cool down because they're filled with so much hate on both sides of the aisle here. We're talking about Republicans and Democrats. I always feel like we're headed towards a better place, and that's never the case. Or it doesn't seem like it's the case. And you know, maybe we won't get there societally, but I hope we do. A lot of this is very real now. A lot of this has happened to the point of we have to have real conversations. Real conversations about what our government not only is going to be doing, who we're going to be associating with, who we're talking to, what does that look like? I mean, J.D. Vance right now is on a press tour promoting his new book, appearing on everything from The View, which, you know, mainstream outlet that is certainly no friend to him. But you know what? And I commend people doing content that are having those hard conversations, knowing you're not going to be walking into a friendly audience, but at the same time, doing a show like The Megyn Kelly Show. And look, Megyn Kelly, I have to say, historically, a friend of ours, I would assume there's no ill will towards her. I have not spoken to her, but I would assume there's not. But we know where she has landed on a lot of these issues and has, at least if she hasn't been the person spurring a lot of this on, is certainly in the ecosystem that has been. And the Vice President of the United States has decided that it's worth his time to sit down with her and do an interview to promote his new book. Not an interview to go through and, you know, talk about the hard issues, but to be on a press tour. So what are we going to do? You know, are you going to be called? Is he going to call people out? We'll see. We got a second half hour coming up. We got two lines open. But if you're on hold right now, I'm going to get to you. You know, so John, Ronald, Scott, John, the other John, a lot of Johns listen to the show. We're going to get to you coming up. But we got two lines open at 1-800-684-3110. Someone says you got to hold out for a revival. Look, I feel like we get close and then it gets thwarted. Got to keep fighting that fight, the good fight. Phone lines are open at 1-800-684-3110. We'll keep it going, folks. We'll keep having these conversations. They're not easy. They're not fun to come on here and do this show always, because we're living in a pretty twisted reality at this point. But hope is not lost. And I want to hear from you. 1-800-684-3110. We'll be right back with more on Secular.
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0: Phone lines are fairly jammed right now. We do have a couple open, 1-800-684-3110. A lot of people calling. And look, the segment you may have just seen, a break video, we were going to talk about Gavin Newsom and the criminal probe. If you guys want to hear about that, if you want more information on that, let me know in the chat. Because right now we have a lot of calls specifically still on this issue, talking about that thwarted attack in Washington, D.C. during the UFC Freedom 250. Let's go ahead and take some phone calls. Some of you have been on hold for a while. I'm going to start with John, who's calling in Texas. John, go ahead.
3: So I wanted to follow up with your statement about twisted reality. And I think, first of all, when it comes to accusations against a group of people like the Jews, first of all, we got to look at the history. That's been going on forever.
0: Sure.
3: Secondly, objectively, don't we look for evidence when we make an accusation? Isn't there have to be some solid factual proof? So for me, this is the forces of darkness, and I'll tell you why. And this may sound like a tangent, but it's not. I think it would be helpful to people.
0: Tangent up, man. I don't care. Go ahead.
3: Okay, well, I listened to an exorcist talk about exorcisms and how the demon.

0: Christians operate. He studies this. He does this for a living. You know, this is his ministry full time. He's seen it all. Sure. I don't want to go into all the phenomenon because it's not important. But one of the things that he said to me that's helped me is that the devil operates on emotions. He doesn't work on your reason. He said, if you follow your emotions, you are likely following the devil in your life. And I think this hits it right on target here. This is all about emotions and hype and fear and all these ideas. So I'd like to turn it another way. When October 7th happened, my viewpoint was, to be fair to everyone, had the Jews attacked the other people, the Arabs, on October 7th and done to their children and wives and families and homes what was done to them, which we have on video, the terrorists themselves, right, video recorded it, I would have been just as against the Jewish people. It's not about Jews or Arabs or anything. It's about humanity.
1: John, I think one thing that we have to get back to, because you brought up October 7th, and this is something that we've talked about before in this broadcast that I've called conservative nihilism. It's this movement that you're seeing where people in the conservative ecosystem that may have been brought in early with like the MAGA movement because they felt disenfranchised by the government, by the way that things were being run, right? And then they believe in the conservative ideals, you know, what we see, that our rights are given to us by our creator, that life, liberty, the pursuit of happiness, the Bill of Rights, these things are good things. This is the foundations of America. And then they get corrupted by influencers or people who just want to tear down because that feeds into the algorithm. And what you've seen is the left actually co-opt the narrative on the right. And I break it down into two things that you see. You see the Epstein conspiracy theory that was popular on the right early on in prior administrations, but then was mocked by the mainstream press, mocked by things. And then when the left saw it as an opportunity, they leapt into action when President Trump was reelected, and they stole that. But they already had a baked-in conspiracy theory with a group of people on the right. Then you also have what we saw on October 7th. We called it out here on this broadcast. You were going to see a period of people around the world saying, look how bad this is, and then it immediately turned. We said when we saw it on the college campuses, beware. Because it's not just going to end with them going after Jewish students or people that are supportive of Israel on campuses that are elite universities. It's going to come after anyone who supports Israel. And that's exactly what it has led to. That's what this thwarted attack was. It was an attack on anyone, not just that was Jewish, but even that supported Israel because they see it all as connected. That is a Marxist ideology that nihilism has come from the left and co-opted people on the right. And when people say, I don't think that it's just the right, I think, you know, it's the left. It's incumbent upon us, those that are conservatives, to call this out and continue to. That's why I'm being so hard on the right now, because it can't continue. And as we've heard, people like Ted Cruz has called it out. But we also see when members of Congress
2: and demonized
1: on the like Jared Moskowitz that said, hey, we let this fester on the left. The right better take care of it now. I'm heeding that warning because this is how bad it's getting on the right. And you can't sit by. You have to stand up for truth and you have to have courage because this is the alternative. Terrorist attacks on our government over lies
2: calculated,
1: that are thousands of years old.
2: Calculated, dozens of people involved in this. We're not talking about, as Will said, a lone wolf with some mental health issues who takes it out on the Secret Service and is thwarted very quickly. We're talking about calculated plans, sophisticated plans, by the way. Enough so that they made these arrests. That these attacks were not only planned or talked about, were likely to occur. And it is the nature of what we live in right now. Got a call coming in, Ronald, in Georgia, that I want to take. And I think Ronald has an interesting point of view and an interesting statement for sure. Go ahead.
3: Yeah, going back to the basics, it's interesting to me that the founding fathers put into the Constitution to defend our nation against foreign and domestic terrorists. And it's not surprising that these are domestic terrorists. There are forces trying to tear us down as a nation. There's propaganda. People are buying into this. America is such a bad country. which I believe America would not exist if the founding fathers had not been guided by the Creator God to form a government of the people, by the people, for the people, based on law and order, liberty and justice, with our rights given to us by God and not the government.
2: That's what makes it, and what makes this country very different than the others is we are a government not founded on the ideals that the government has supreme authority. But we also have this issue, and it's not an issue that I am going to be shocked if I opened up X today, or if I opened up even Facebook or Instagram, whatever it may be. I feel like my Instagram algorithm, my Facebook algorithm actually feeds me more of the content that I want to see. X is kind of the opposite. I feel like sometimes I still get fed. I had to kind of be honest, temporarily remove it from my phone because it was becoming so disgusting to open up my phone to see what was being served. And I like the platform, and I am a supporter of free speech and having that. But I realized I was getting fed a probably because of what I stopped on, because of the shocking nature of seeing people that I loved or supported or friends who will probably be going out today and saying that this group of people were justified and, you know, wish they had done the job. And probably going after people like Kash Patel. Probably going after the people in the administration. I'm not shocked now that they go after Israel. I'm not even at that point offended by it anymore. I mean, that's kind of what I've become numb to a little bit here, is I have to realize that a large portion of the country is not going to be supportive of Israel at this point. That's reality. When you then add on to it our own, not just the government, by the way, I'm not talking about President Trump, but you're talking about just the existence of this administration, the fact that these people can walk safely in their own, you know, district or in their own offices. This is where things start changing. When we get back, we're going to take a lot of calls. A lot of you've been on hold for a while. We do have one line open now because of that call, 1-800-684-3110. I want to take John real quick, though, before we go to break. John in Virginia, go ahead.
4: Yes, sir. My comment has to do with the messaging piece regarding the FBI and the USC 250. To simplify it, I would offer the following. It really comes down to good versus evil, right? Your comment was, should we send the messaging out? And because you may give a very small percentage of whack jobs ideas, or is it more important to affect a larger percentage of the people by informing them and heightening the awareness? So that old phrase of see something, say something, sure. Be prepared. Are you aware of whatever your state's requirements are for a concealed carry? What's the non-emergency number? Is it pre-programmed in your phone? What's your exit strategy? And all those things will help heighten awareness. I think that in itself is
2: John, you're probably
4: way
2: right.
4: Better.
2: You're probably right. I don't discount that. That's probably information that's good to know. It's also hopefully a warning to those who are considering this, who our brains are so disturbed to realize that there's a good chance you're not getting away with this. And not only you're not going to get away with it, you're going to be stopped well before, because our FBI is on it. At least that's my hope.
1: Right.
2: You know, that's all we can hope for, is that our security in America is good enough to stop these kind of attacks. And good for them this time for doing it. I'm very appreciative of them doing that. You know, it's an event that I look forward to watching with my family. We, you know, me and my son are big UFC fans. We enjoyed it. And if something like that had happened, who knows where we'd be doing here today. So I'm thankful for the FBI today. Phone lines are open at 1-800. Actually, they're not. They're jammed. Well, they may open up. So instead, I'm asking you to become an ACLJ supporter. Go to ACLJ.org, become a champion. One line just opened up. You know what? So it's for you. 1-800-684-3110. We'll be back taking your calls and comments in this final segment of the show. Thanks for being a part of it.
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2: Welcome back to Seculo. We appreciate everyone who is a part of the show today. Look, we know this is, like I can see in the chat, I know this is a highly discussed and a oddly controversial take. Let's go ahead and take some phone calls. Let's go to Scott, who's calling in Nevada on line 3. Scott, go ahead.
9: You know, I thought for many years that we would be in a hot civil war at some point in our history, but it appears to me that we are currently in a civil war. It's just a cold civil war, and it's being done by people self-segregating themselves to certain parts of the country where they can be with like people. And as we get more overwhelmingly blue in certain areas and overwhelmingly red in certain areas, you're going to see more and more far left and far right lunatics getting into government and causing problems. I mean, you already see it in places like Minnesota. You even see it in places like Florida and Texas where you have deep red states. And I think that that's bad for our country, and the internet and podcasts just pile onto it. And people don't think for themselves anymore. They just think for what somebody tells them to think. And I'm just not confident that things are going to end well for this country.
2: Yeah, Scott, look, I understand that concern. I also think there is that issue of, I don't think there's really an issue with having red states or blue states or areas that are more, but what drove people to those, you know, strong, deep blue, deep red states may end up, you're right, causing some more cultural division amongst the nation itself. I would hate to think we live in a place where that's not the case. I mean, look, we live here in the state of Tennessee. It's one of the deepest red states in the country. However, especially where we live in the Nashville area, it's not like that. You still have 30 to 40% of the people who vote. In other words, about voters who vote blue. You definitely can say that in Florida. It's not like, yes, you have these, it's a majority. It's a given that it's probably a red state at this point, but it's not like you're not interacting with people. If you aren't interacting with people of different backgrounds and beliefs, then yeah, that can be an issue. The problem is, though, is when they refuse to have these conversations and it becomes this. It becomes justifiable means of violence. And I wish that was the fringe. And I still am willing to believe it is. But we're on the edge of it not being the fringe anymore.
1: And to your point as well, Scott, I mean, it's being mainstreamed. This was an article 3 days ago in the New York Times that I read. Independent Cascadia, Greater Idaho, disunited states look towards divorce. They're calling America the disunited states. And they even capitalized it in the article as if it were the United States, disunited states. They're saying it's not an outlier. We're trying to all break apart. It even goes back to this, where this is an ideological problem on both sides, and why I call it conservative nihilism, is that when you believe the words of the Declaration of Independence and the Constitution, that we hold these truths to be self-evident, that all men are created equal and they are endowed by their creator with certain unalienable rights, among these life, liberty, and the pursuit of happiness, then you don't get to check out and say this system of government isn't going to work anymore. You got to fight for it. And instead, you're seeing people on the conservative end of the spectrum, people that have historically wanted a smaller government, wanted, you know, all these things. They feel disenfranchised. They look at what happens in places like Minnesota and they say, all my taxpayer dollars are being wasted. Instead of people coming together to find a solution, they check out. And that's the first rung of leading to what ends up being like these people that end up going and doing or are trying to attempt to do something horrific because they think there's no hope anymore. There is great hope, one, in God, in our faith, but also in the system of government, the way it is set up, that so much trust, though, has been taken out of government that we got to get back there. And to that point, when you have the mainstream floating disunited states, then you end up getting something a lot worse.
2: We got four calls, 4 minutes. I'm going to get to as many as I can. Janine's calling in Connecticut online, too. Go ahead.
10: Thanks a lot. Hi. Yes, I did hear you in the beginning of the program talking about how on the right and the left are responsible for, you know, this terrorism or this radicalization of the two sides. Okay, I have to disagree with you on that. I am a true Republican, and by that I mean, like, I'm a pro-life Republican. I follow Jesus. He is the author of life. So he is actually the leader of my thoughts.
2: Yeah.
10: So, like, when you say that it's on both sides, you kind of talk about it as being conservative. There is a difference between conservatism and republicanism.
2: Okay.
10: I am a conservative Republican, but I do believe in fighting evil.
2: Sure.
10: Wherever evil.
2: Janie, not to cut you off, I think in my statements, I was more talking about the social sphere, the ecosystem that's been built around the influencers of those two political sides. You can't discount that Tucker Carlson and Megyn Kelly has always flip-flopped, let's just be honest, but Tucker Carlson has been on the conservative right the last couple decades.
1: Well, and to that point as well, the fact of you saying, like, I'm a Republican, typically conservative, encompasses more of the traditional Republican values. That's why there are moderate Republicans, people that I don't agree with a lot of their policy positions, that are under the big tent of Republican.
2: Yeah, I think
1: Janine, conservative is more specific.
2: Janine, I think you would probably label yourself, or maybe not, but that's kind of how I took it, as a 90s evangelical conservative. The classic people that kind of built even this organization here at the ACLJ, that your faith does dictate a lot of how you vote. And that's okay, because I think your faith should dictate just about everything that happens in your life, the decisions you make. So, Janine, I get what you're saying, but I appreciate you coming in and calling. We got a couple other calls. Jeff, go ahead. You're on the air.
11: Yeah, this anti-Semitic spirit, it goes all the way back as far as Exodus, when the Pharaoh enslaved all the Jews in Egypt, when he said that they may join our enemies if we're attacked. In other words, it's that same trope, those internationalist Jews and their divided loyalty.
2: Jeff, there's nothing new here, by the way.
1: Right. Thousands of year old.
2: The difference is you had in a post-World War II era. Sure. There were issues that there was anti-Semitism that was running wild in this country. But I would say even in the last, let's say, 50 years before this, in my lifetime, how about 40 years, you didn't feel that way. You didn't see anti-Semitic rhetoric running near as wild as you do right now. And it's a wake-up call to anybody. I mean, it shouldn't be just a wake-up call to the Jewish people. It should be a wake-up call to everybody that this underbelly is not just an underbelly, that this has been a problem we've had for thousands and thousands of years, whether it's racism in general or specifically anti-Semitic racism. It's nothing new here. It's just now accepted and on Front Street, like it was decades ago. I am so sorry, Holly and Elaine. I'm not going to be able to get to you today. We just ran out of time. Please call back tomorrow. If you call in the early in the show, I'll make sure you get up first. Just make sure you tell the phone screener that, because I apologize. That's going to do it for today's show. I want you to be a part of the ACLJ. It's hard to do that hard pivot from that, but here we are. 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I appreciate it. 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Become an ACLJ champion. We're back tomorrow, noon to 1 p.m. Eastern Time live, or you can find us archived whenever at ACLJ.org or however you get your podcasts. 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
13: With SRN News, I'm Keith Peters in Washington. Georgia's Republican primary is happening today, where President Trump looms large.
14: Republicans waging their latest fight over party identity in Georgia today, with runoffs to decide who faces Democratic Senator John Ossoff and Democratic nominee for governor Keisha Lance Bottoms. President Trump is at the center of each contest. The Senate race pits self-described MAGA warrior and two-term Congressman Mike Collins against first-time candidate Derek Dooley. Trump hasn't made an endorsement. The president's choice in the governor's race is Lieutenant Governor Burt Jones, one of Trump's alternate presidential electors in 2020. Jones faces billionaire businessman Rick Jackson. Georgia is key to the national fight for control of Capitol Hill. I'm Julie Walker.
13: Monday saw a crash at an Air Force base in Southern California's Mojave Desert.
15: The aircraft went down around 11:20 a.m. on Monday at Edwards Air Force Base north of Los Angeles. Officials said that emergency crews responded after the aircraft went down at the base in Southern California's Mojave Desert. Deputy Commander at Edwards Air Force Base, Colonel James Hayes, says they don't know what the cause of the crash is.
16: Right now, we're going to stand up an interim safety board to do the initial gathering of the facts, and that will then lead to a safety investigation board, which will look into those root causes. Once that's complete, it takes about 30 days. Then it'll go into an accident investigation board, and then that will determine all of the information that we can release to the public and to the next of kin.
15: Audio courtesy of KERO. I'm Haya Panjwani.
13: Iran's top diplomat said Tuesday that the tentative deal to end the war with the United States would require Israel to withdraw from Lebanon, a condition Israel has already rejected. Mixed day on Wall Street, with the Dow up by 328 points, the NASDAQ dropped 307, the S&P lower by 42. This is SRN News.
12: 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The past made us strong and resilient. 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
17: This is Albert Mohler for townhall.com. A recent article in the Financial Times has received a lot of well-deserved attention. Its headline, "Why Birth Rates Are Falling Everywhere All at Once." These trends have been a long time coming, but at this point, the problems are cascading. If you want evidence, just look at Japan. John Byrne Murdoch began the article this way, quote, "The demographic landslide defining our era is gaining speed and terrain. In more than two-thirds of the world's 195 countries, the average number of children born to each woman has fallen below the replacement rate of 2.1 that keeps population stable without immigration. In 66 countries, the average is now closer to 1 than to 2. In some, the most common number for children born to each woman is 0, end quote. This is simply astounding. The economic analysis is not irrelevant, but the economic analysis isn't enough to explain this situation. We're looking at a moral and theological crisis. A greater degree of urgency is absolutely necessary.
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23: Tonight, expect an evening thunderstorm in some areas. Otherwise, the skies will be mainly clear and humid with a low of 80. Tomorrow will bring humid conditions with partial sunshine and a chance of a thunderstorm in spots during the afternoon, reaching a high of 92. Tomorrow night will be partly cloudy, very warm and humid with a low of 82. I'm meteorologist Jason Caterina. That's your exclusive AccuWeather forecast on AM 930, The Answer.
24: This is Audie Bach. Welcome to the wisdom of Larry Elder, the sage from South Central. He means South Central Los Angeles, but now he's the sage for all of South Central Florida, too.
25: Can I be in charge for a while? Sir, yes, sir!
26: What's the most you ever lost on a coin toss?
27: Larry Elder here, the sage from South Central, the Prince of Pico Union, the Czar of Common Sense, the great Eldersky, Don Lorenzo. Welcome to the program. No victor crafts allowed because we've got a country to save.

0: 888-971-7243, 888-971-SAGE. Larry Elder, Salem News Channel. Now in the second hour, we're going to talk to former Trump economic advisor Stephen Moore about the impact of the Iran deal on gas prices and on the economy. Critics, including the Wall Street Journal, are lining up to criticize Trump's deal with Iran. Shouldn't we wait to get the details first? J.D. Vance, in enemy territory, goes on The View and squares off against the Trump-hating ladies. Hillary Clinton criticizes the UFC event at the White House, says it's not Trump's house, it's our house. Given what happened in the White House during the Clinton years, shouldn't the former First Lady kind of sit this one out? Gavin Newsom claims the investigation into him and his wife is an act of retaliation by Donald Trump. But the probe against Newsom began during the Biden administration. That's a little inconvenient. Hunter Biden now admits the laptop was in fact his. And polls show that most Americans believe the Russian disinformation charge about the laptop changed the outcome of the 2020 election in Biden's favor. A secretly recorded audio from the White House Situation Room was leaked to the New York Times. Can you say national security concerns? All of this and more, 888-971-SAGE, 888-971-7243. Let's begin with the proposed Iran deal. Now, it isn't a deal. It appears to be a concept of a framework of an outline of a possibility of a deal that will be worked out over the next 60 days. So the people that are criticizing it and praising it really don't have the details, as far as I can tell. I received a bunch of letters from viewers and listeners, one of which is from Brian from Minneapolis. Larry, what are we doing? What is Trump doing? Have you learned nothing in 40 years, 47 years? They won't stop until America and Israel are destroyed. Why is Trump giving them a lifeline? They're just going to rearm, rebuild, and when Trump is out, they'll go at it again. 30,000 plus Iranians died, and for what? 3 months later, we made a deal so gas prices can go down and billions pour into America. Was that what Midnight Hammer was all about? Is the money in the end all it takes for us to call a military action a victory? Someone talk me off the ledge. I'm sending this message to you, Dan Bongino, and Larry Elder. I was for Trump for the long haul. But this is more of the same grass cutting that got us nowhere. What did thousands of Iranians die for anyway, if this is what we're going to do? Have we lost? What are we doing? I can't take this anymore. I'm not voting anymore. I'm done. I'm done with it all. Our enemies are more serious with their cause and their beliefs than we are. End of quote. That is one of many letters expressing the same thought as Brian just did. And we've played this clip from Tom Sowell years ago where he was asked what we should do about Iran. And he said, stop them from getting a bomb. And when he was asked whether he meant military action, well, duh. And he said, the Japanese were a lot tougher than we are. We bombed them twice, Hiroshima and Nagasaki, before they surrendered. And Tom Sowell believes that Americans lack the will to do what is necessary to defeat our enemies. You have to consider also, we've had 8 presidents who've dealt with Iran, starting with Ronald Reagan. Nobody has done what Trump has done. Nobody has destroyed their Navy, destroyed their Air Force, destroyed their air defenses, destroyed their radar, put their economy on its heels, almost triple-digit inflation, 2 levels of leadership killed, an estimated 6,000 Iranians killed versus 13 Americans. It really is quite extraordinary. When I hear people who hated Trump before this and now hate him even more say that, well, it's worse now. they're in a stronger position because they hadn't blocked the Strait of Hormuz. They hadn't blocked the Strait of Hormuz because no president had done what Donald Trump did. So I still don't know exactly what the details are. What will happen with their enriched uranium? Are we going to give them money? Is it dependent upon certain kinds of actions that Iranian takes? But regarding what Brian said about our enemies being more determined than we are, that's the problem. They look at Iraq. What did George W. Bush say? We'll stand down when they stand up. The war became unpopular. Afghanistan, same thing. The war became unpopular. This deal that Obama negotiated, by the way, do you know who didn't like that deal? Aside from Republicans? The Gulf states. The Gulf states thought it was a surrender. They thought it was giving Iran a path to a nuclear bomb. And they thought Obama threw us under the bus. Let me give you some idea of who we're dealing with. Are you familiar with what's called the Hindawi Affair? This is in 1986. A woman named Anne Marie Murphy, 5 month pregnant. Was attempting to board a flight to Tel Aviv, where she's supposed to get married to Nizar Hindawi, a Jordanian citizen. So they fly to Heathrow Airport in London. He said, you know what? Since I'm a Jordanian, I'm not going to be able to fly directly from here to Tel Aviv, so I'll take a different flight. Here, you take this luggage, and I'll meet you in Tel Aviv. El Al, the Israeli airline, has security there. And they saw what looked suspicious. They approached the woman, opened the contents of the suitcase, and it was a bomb. Time to go off when they were in the air. So this man intended to blow up 300-400 people, plus his fiance and his unborn child. He was convicted, and the Lord Chief Justice in Britain said this, quote, put briefly, this was about as foul and as horrible a crime as you could possibly imagine. His plot did not succeed in destroying 360 or 370 lives in an effort to promote one side of a political dispute by terrorism. He was sentenced to 45 days in prison. And the judge said it was not one day too long. Close quote. Remember the first bombing of the World Trade Center? The first attempt, 1994? The goal was to topple the World Trade Center so it would fall to another building, to another building, to another building. Ramzi Youssef was the mastermind behind that. He was given life in prison plus 240 years after two separate New York trials. Before the sentencing, he made a rambling 17-minute speech in which he said, among other things, quote, yes, I am a terrorist and proud of it as long as it is against the U.S. government. Referred to the U.S. government as liars and butchers for what he called our support for Israel. The judge said, Mr. Youssef, you are a virus that must be locked away. Close quote. This is the level of venom that much of the world has towards us, towards Israel, towards the West. There's no placating it. There's no reasoning with it. There's no talking them down. They are determined to see us dead. And as soon as the ink, not even before the ink is dry, whatever deal it is we do with the Iranian leadership, as long as they're there, they are going to try and cheat and go around this deal. Now the question is, What do? Send in ground troops in a war that's extremely unpopular already? Continue the bombing and hope that at some point the Iranian civilians rise up and take control of their government? What is President Trump to do given the pressure of the midterms, pressure of gas prices? 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
1: 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To get some idea of the impact of this proposed deal, again, proposed outline, shades, we still don't know. From what I can tell, the Gulf states, and there are half a dozen of them, are behind this deal. A stark contrast to the way the Gulf states reacted to Obama's Iran deal in 2015. Here's an article from the Council on Foreign Relations about the Arab reaction to the Iran deal. Nervous disquiet over the future of Gulf security, the alliance between the United States and the Arab Gulf countries. The profound mistrust toward Iran, a country seen by many as expansionist, antagonistic, informs much of the commentary on the deal. Saudi-owned newspaper, based out of London, and it mentions a TV host and journalist recently argued over which is more of an enemy to the Arab states, Iran or Israel. Both agreed that Iran is a bigger threat. One of them argued that Israel wasn't even a threat to begin with. Egyptian-owned daily newspaper writes, quote, "What are the assurances and guarantees of security that Iran has put forward for its Arab Gulf neighbors?" The article says much of the Arab concern about Obama's Iran deal is rooted in the conviction that Iran has emerged as the biggest winner of the negotiations and the Arab world has been left in the lurch by the United States. One man wrote in the Lebanese daily newspaper that Iran has achieved what it has most wanted since 2003, the world's recognition of Iran's right to manufacture and possess nuclear energy, end of quote. The article continues, given that the Arab world left out of these negotiations, it is no wonder that many Arab states, Arab Gulf states, are insecure about where the deal leaves them, how they can secure their own interests, and what it means for their relationship with the United States. A Saudi-owned London-based newspaper is concerned that the United States, under Obama, no longer understands the needs and interests of the Arab world. There was a column called, "Does Obama Understand Sunni Arabs?" Does Obama expect the Gulf, which has long suffered from Iran's interventions and sponsorship of terrorism, does Obama expect the Gulf to simply believe his efforts to improve the image of Tehran? Isn't this the same Tehran that has posed a clear and present danger to Gulf states for the past 36 years? The article continues, the U.S. administration has made a major diplomatic mistake when, during the talks with Iran, it sent an indirect message that it is incapable of waging war against Iran over its nuclear program. Instead, Washington has thrown the ball into the Gulf's court, calling on them to not worry about Iran. End of quote. That was a reaction to most of the Gulf states over Obama's Iran deal. A very different reaction from what I can tell so far about this proposed deal under Donald Trump. We're going to talk to Victor Davis Hanson next week of the Hoover Institution. Brilliant man, very insightful. He wrote a piece. Headline, Iran deal can work if we hit them every time they break it. He says there's a lot of confusion about the latest phase of the war. Trump has announced a deal within a 60-day period of time. Quote, a lot of people are upset, he writes. They feel Iran was on the ropes. They're going broke, and that had we continued, or if we continue now, we could put them out of commission and dictate a non-conditional surrender to them. He said, that's absolutely true. But what this deal then hinges on, because there's no history of Iran ever keeping their word or following any agreement, is the willingness to keep maybe one carrier group in the region to ensure that the strait stays open, that the missiles are not launched against our allies, and of course, enriched uranium is turned over. If we're willing to do that and hit them hard every time they break it, then it might eventually work. He goes on and talks about the history, the 7 prior presidents. The big difference is under Obama, Iran was ascendant. They were growing in power. Everybody was scared of it. Military was heavily equipped with Chinese and Russian weaponry. People were afraid of it. Israel didn't want to attack it. The Gulf states didn't want to attack it. Europe was advising caution. It was an appeasement because nobody wanted to use force. Now, whatever your disagreement is, writes Victor Davis Hanson, with the current war, most people, and we don't have boots on the ground, we don't have journalists on the ground, but they agree that the Iranian military and economy are devastated through 40 days of intense bombing with probably 1,000 planes in the air at any one time. So we're dealing with a much diminished Iran that we can hit again and again because they have no air defenses. Obama was dealing with an ascendant Iran that he was scared to even mention the use of force to make them comply. More on this in a minute. 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

0: Keith Peters in Washington. President Trump's administration is further dismantling the Department of Education, moving oversight of special education and civil rights to other agencies. The Department of Justice will take on enforcement of civil rights in education, while the Department of Health and Human Services will oversee special education. Soon, half of all American school kids will live in states that offer public money for a private education. Texas is the latest to join in, budgeting $1 billion to spend this fall on private school scholarships or homeschooling expenses. Next year, the federal government will start incentivizing private school scholarships in states that have never offered them before. Mixed day on Wall Street as the Dow was up by 328 points, the Nasdaq dropped 307. More details at srnnews.com.
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5: Tonight, expect an evening thunderstorm in some areas with otherwise mainly clear skies and humid conditions. The temperature will drop to 80 degrees. Tomorrow will be humid with intervals of sunshine, possibly interrupted by a thunderstorm in the afternoon. The high will reach 92 degrees. Tomorrow night, anticipate partly cloudy skies with very warm and humid conditions with a low of 82 degrees. I'm meteorologist Jason Caterina. That's your exclusive AccuWeather forecast on AM 930, The Answer.
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8: Well, it depends. J.D.'s coming in for it. He was originally going to do it. I'll probably be gone by then. We're having dinner in a day and a half, right? We're going to be staying quite late. So I may be involved, I may not. But J.D. was coming in for that specifically.
9: Thank you. Mr. President, when will the text of the MOU be released?
8: I think pretty soon. I would say, I want it to be released because it's a very powerful document. It's not like the

0: Even more, former Trump economic advisor, top of next hour, about the impact of this proposed deal on oil prices, which are already declining, and on the economy. Back to Victor Davis Hanson. He says, and I'm quoting, "So we're dealing with a much diminished Iran that we can hit again and again because they have no air defenses. Obama was dealing with an ascendant Iran. He was scared to even mention the use of force to make them comply." He said, "There's a misconception. People will say, well, now we're isolated. We have no allies. China and Russia are ascendant." He says, "Nothing could be further from the truth. This is the first time in all our lifetimes that the Gulf Council, for all their double dealing over the years, are more attuned with Israel than they are with Iran. We know that some 600 combat aircraft based in the Gulf were stealthily flying missions alongside the Israelis. Flying missions alongside the Israelis. We know that there are Israeli technicians in the Gulf helping them with missile defense. We know that the Gulf states and most of the moderate Arab countries believe that Iran, not Israel, is the existential threat. In other words, we've never had a closer relationship with the Gulf states vis-a-vis America, nor has Israel. Dramatically different to their reaction under the Obama-negotiated Iran deal. As for Russia and China, he says they're both shut out of the Middle East. They've lost their client in Syria. They've lost and are going to lose their client in Iran. They've lost their client in Venezuela. They have an enormous problem. Russia can't sell weapons to Iran anymore. They may smuggle some in. And China can't get discounted oil anymore. Regarding the support for the war, 75%, overwhelmingly, Republican Party supports Donald Trump in this mission. Why? They don't believe it's going to be a forever war. They believe we've not used ground troops, and we've lost fewer soldiers than the accident rate that the military suffers over a period of 38 to 40 days of kinetic operations. As far as saying we've lost the midterms, of course, history is against us. But the midterms are 4.5 months away. If the strait is open, suddenly he says you're going to have a traffic jam of two things. I'll talk more with Steve more about this. Tankers leaving, trying to get out full of oil, and tankers waiting to get in. And then he talks about the redistricting war that Republicans are winning. So in the last 40 presidents, 95% of them have lost their first midterm election. So history is not on our side. But he writes, it is not impossible. And this business about the Trump deal is worse than the Obama deal. Are you kidding me? This is Florida GOP Representative Mast, number 33.
1: The difference between JCPOA and what's going on today is you are not going to have pallets of cash going to an Iran without any change of behavior. We've already destroyed Natanz, Fordo, Isfahan, and it looks like we're going to have commitments that they won't be rebuilding this, that we'll be able to bring in military assets to remove what can be removed that's not buried in there. They're acknowledging that Iran, that is to say, is acknowledging that Hamas, Hezbollah, the Houthis are an intrinsic part of them, and it's looking like optimistically we'll be able to get them to stop supporting them, and we're going to get freedom of navigation through the Straits of Hormuz and working with their ballistic...
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0: 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El Dorado's Let Larry Know What's On Your Mind.
1: Obama took a shot and said, I don't think this deal is any better than the deal we had before. The JCPOA was dramatically different than what you were describing here tonight.
2: And I'd ask the president, the former president, I'd say, Obama, why in the world, if it's the same thing, why is it that the Gulf Arabs hated your deal and they love our deal? They are the ones who are in the region. They know what it means to enrich the worst terrorist regime in the world. And they also know what it means to turn over a new leaf and to go to a different future. So I think President Obama, he should acknowledge that the people who are closest to this, they love the Trump deal. They hate the Obama deal. And that's maybe the biggest endorsement of this plan.
3: 888-971-SAGE, 888-971-7243. Larry Elder, Salem News Channel. That was the Vice President J.D. Vance on The Hannity Show. Speaking of The Hannity Show, he had military analyst Jack Keane on the show, who said that what he's heard about the Iran deal is disturbing. Number 17.
4: South side, and the strait is already partially opened. As you know, they're doing a little hunting for a couple of mines that they've already found. But it's essentially ships are starting to go out now. On Friday, it'll be completely opened. And the main thing is that Iran will not have a nuclear weapon. They fully agreed to that with strong policing powers, and they won't have a nuclear weapon, which is what it was all about, because they probably would have used it if they had it.
1: Right here with Reaction Fox News, Senior Strategic Analyst General Jack Keane. General, I had a lot of my questions answered. I assume you did as well. There's been a lot of assumptions out there that President Trump and the Vice President just said are not true. I want to get your take overall. And, of course, the military option remains on the table.
5: Yeah, well, first of all, I mean, clearly we're taking a diplomatic path now, and we've got a lot of challenge in front of us. And we got to remind ourselves that President Trump is the only president of the eight presidents had to deal with this regime that has taken consequential action to do something about their behavior. For once and for all, to stop their predatory nature of what they've been doing for all of these years, from killing Americans to killing their own people, and certainly attempting to destroy the state of Israel by making the security situation there so volatile that people don't want to live there. This has been going on most of my adult life, and I don't see any evidence, Sean, that the behavior of this regime is going to change. Just let's take a look at the last 2 months. The last 2 months we've been under a ceasefire. And what has the regime's actions been? Well, they've been attacking in the Straits of Hormuz with drones and missiles, and we've had to respond. And they've attacked U.S. bases, and they've attacked our allies and partners, all under the ceasefire. And they've unleashed Hezbollah to attack Israel, in northern Israel, so much so there's 300-plus wounded Israelis there. Kids aren't going to school, and the people have all had to vacate their homes. Towns and villages are completely empty because of the systematic firing that's been going on under the ceasefire for the last 2 months. That's the reality of what we're dealing with here. And Hezbollah is attempting to rebuild in southern Lebanon, and that's why Israel is there.
1: What did you think
5: Killing, they're killing the Iranian people systematically every single week, hanging them. Who are they hanging? Young people, largely, who were protesting against them. The killing is still going on. There's not a scintilla of evidence to indicate that this regime has made any fundamental change that would lead one to think, that have some optimism, that maybe there will be a behavior change. What they are masters at is telling a story about willingness to make a deal and make change. I'll agree with that. They say all of those things, but then they do something completely different. And the history supports what I'm saying.
1: You heard the vice president, you heard the president. They both have said the same thing. If, in fact, they do not abide by the agreement, the bombing begins again. That option is always there. So that then becomes their binary choice, does it not?
5: I believe the president at his word, and the evidence is clear. He just did it last week. He bombed two nights. He threatened a third. And I think it had something to do with why the Iranians were willing to make a deal. And I believe if they renege on this deal, and action will be taken. But I can't square some of the things that are coming out of the administration from reliable sources. That's what I find so disturbing. When I heard it from the Iranians, Sean, I dismissed it. I said, well, that's the same nonsense we're always hearing. Well, but when I hear from administration sources some of the things that you have heard of what's in this deal, that makes no sense whatsoever. It's not defensible. I think what the president should do is just let's release it and let people see what's out there so we stop debating about something none of us has seen.
1: Well, you got the assurances from the vice president tonight, and the president is given the same assurances. So I don't know how that really changes the equation, except in the short term. And then they get nothing unless they follow up on their, quote, promises that they are making. What the administration is saying, the positions they have taken, the promises they have given, nuclear dust, as it relates to ballistic missiles, as it relates to fomenting terror, all of those issues we covered. And if they don't abide, they get nothing out of the deal. And then I would imagine we go back to where we were last week.
5: I want to believe that. But if you have a reliable, high-level administration source saying, we're not going to get rid of the dust, we're going to downblend it, that leaves them with enrichment.
1: The vice president just contradicted that.
5: And we're not going to take their centrifuges, and they're not going to take centrifuges out, and they're not going to take the cascades out, which means you can have weapons grade. And there's going to be a moratorium in terms of you can't have a nuclear deal for 10, 20 years, similar to the JCPOA. Well, and the funding is real. There's a $300 billion investment fund. Who cares where the money comes from? If it doesn't come from the United States, I get that. Of course it shouldn't. But it shouldn't come from anybody. I mean, when we recovered Germany and Japan, the Nazis weren't in charge. The Japanese imperialists weren't in charge.
3: And the Wall Street Journal, for what it's worth, has been normally supportive of the war, says that this is a strategic retreat by the president. More on this later on. Now, a word about incognito.com/Larry. 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
1: 888-971-SAGE, 888-971-7243. I am Larry Elder. We are Salem News Channel. Coming up, former Trump economic advisor Stephen Moore, and I will talk at the top of next hour about the impact of this proposed deal on oil prices and on the economy. And Hillary Clinton is criticizing the UFC event at the White House, saying basically it's the people's house. It's our house, not Trump's house. Given what happened during the Clinton years, I think the former First Lady should sit this one out. Gavin Newsom claims that the investigation against him and his wife is a Trump retaliation, except that the investigation began during the Biden administration. All of this and more, 888-971-SAGE. Jack Reed is a Democrat, Trump-hating Democrat from Rhode Island. And he was asked weeks ago, if Trump achieves his objectives in the war against Iran, will he deserve credit? And he did not respond. He's now claiming that the Trump proposed deal is worse than the Obama deal. This is Joseph Keith Kellogg, former National Security Advisor to the Vice President of the United States, responding. Number 32.
2: Oh, I agree. In fact, you know, Jack Reed, frankly, is full of crap. I cannot believe he made comments like that. What he didn't tell you on that show yesterday was the restrictions that we did not put on the Iranians, and that was the sunset clauses. That's what frustrated us during the first term. And so when he says things like that, he really just saying that for political purpose, not for purposes to explain it to the American people. I think that's one of our obligations, is we need to have the American electorate fully informed of what's happened. Go left limit to right limit. Tell them that. I used to tell my people when I ran the National Security Council, you have an obligation to tell the president everything from left to right, and then he makes the decision because he got the Electoral College votes. We didn't. But that happened yesterday, and when he said that, I just couldn't believe it. I said, I don't believe he's saying things like that, because he's lying to the American people about what the restrictions were. Tell the American people why we didn't, why we got out of the JCPOA, and why it's not like Obama. And the biggest thing were the sunset clauses.
1: Regarding the Obama deal, here's what J.D. Vance said, number 24.
3: If you go back to the Obama JCPOA, what it did is it took an Iranian nuclear program that it accelerated, and it basically bribed the Iranians to stop that program. We're in a totally different position here. The Iranian nuclear program has been completely destroyed, and what we're saying is make the long-term commitment not to rebuild it, and you will get the benefits that come with that. There's a second major difference between the JCPOA and this Trump peace plan, and it's this. The Gulf Arab countries, the countries that have been threatened the most by the Iranian regime over the past 47 years, they hated the JCPOA because they felt that it empowered Iran to be a bad regional actor.
1: When we come back, we'll be talking with Stephen Moore, economist and advisor in Trump 1.0. What will this deal have to do with gas prices and the economy? 888-971-SAGE.
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6: With SRN News, I'm Keith Peters in Washington. Iran says an end to Israel's Lebanon occupation is part of the interim deal with the U.S.
7: Iranian state television has quoted Foreign Minister Abbas Araghchi saying the end of the Iran war includes the end of Israel's occupation of Lebanon. The network did not air the remarks, but put them in an on-screen graphic. The quote continued, without the withdrawal of Israeli forces from the territories they occupied during the war has not fully come to an end. Araghchi adds, further Israeli attacks on Lebanon will be considered by us as a violation of the Memorandum of Understanding. It remains unclear what is actually in the interim agreement, as it's not yet been released publicly in full. I'm Charles Delvesma.
6: Federal Reserve policymakers will be holding their first session on interest rates under a new chairman.
8: The Federal Reserve is charged with pursuing maximum employment and price stability in its mission to promote a healthy U.S. economy.
9: When we pursue those aims with wisdom and clarity, independence and resolve, inflation can be lower, growth stronger, real take-home pay higher, and America can be more prosperous.
8: New Fed Chair Kevin Warsh embraced that twin mandate at his swearing-in, but that the ceremony took place at the White House raised more questions about the central bank's independence as it begins its first policy meeting with Warsh's chair.
10: I want him to be independent and just do a great job.
8: Ben Thomas, Washington.
6: A cluster of storms along the Gulf Coast of Texas could become the first tropical storm of the Atlantic hurricane season. The storm system is expected to bring intense rain to southern states, including Texas and Louisiana, this week. On Wall Street, the Dow up by 328 points. This is SRN News.
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16: 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A recent article at the Financial Times has received a lot of well-deserved attention. Its headline, Why Birth Rates Are Falling Everywhere All at Once. These trends have been a long time coming, but at this point, the problems are cascading. If you want evidence, just look at Japan. John Byrne Murdoch began the article this way, quote, "The demographic landslide defining our era is gaining speed and terrain. In more than two-thirds of the world's 195 countries, the average number of children born to each woman has fallen below the replacement rate of 2.1 that keeps population stable without immigration. In 66 countries, the average is now closer to 1 than to 2. In some, the most common number for children born to each woman is 0, end quote. This is simply astounding. The economic analysis is not irrelevant, but the economic analysis isn't enough to explain this situation. We're looking at a moral and theological crisis. A greater degree of urgency is absolutely necessary.
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21: Tonight, expect the possibility of an evening thunderstorm in some areas. Otherwise, the skies will be mainly clear and humid with a low of 80. Tomorrow will bring humid conditions with partial sunshine along with a chance of an afternoon thunderstorm in spots as temperatures soar to a high of 92. Tomorrow night, it'll be partly cloudy, very warm and humid with a low of 82. I'm meteorologist Jason Caterina. That's your exclusive AccuWeather forecast on AM 930, The Answer.
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25: 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Welcome to the program. 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
1: 888-971-SAGE, 888-971-7243. I am Larry Elder. 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My guest wrote a book back in 2016 called Fueling Freedom, in which he predicted that the changes, evolution of fracking would be, quote, the energy policy equivalent to curing cancer, close quote. Turns out Stephen Moore was right. Please welcome back to the program economist Stephen Moore.
30: Hi, Larry.
1: Hey, Stephen. I remember when they said fracking could cause cancer, earthquakes, floods.
30: It's amazing. By the way, thank you for, I did say that. I forgot I said that this would be like the cure for cancer.
1: You sure did.
30: I was pilloried for saying that, but the new study, I think the reason you asked me to come on is there's this new study that we were trumpeting in our hotline newsletter that shows that, and these are economists at University of California, Berkeley. I don't think that's a very conservative outlet.
1: No, not really.
30: And they said that the value to the American economy over the last 15 years we don't really even use the term fracking anymore. Now it's really shale oil and gas. The value of that revolution, $5 trillion to the U.S. economy. So thank God we did it. Thank God we invented it. Thank God we had drilling. Thank God we have a president today who wants to drill, baby, drill. I mean, you had Joe Biden who wanted, remember, his plan was net zero. He wanted to destroy the American oil and gas industry.
1: Well, that's because he says that climate change represented an existential threat, not the idea that perhaps a terror state like Iran might acquire a nuclear bomb. No, the real threat, according to Joe Biden, was climate change.
30: Can I say something about that, Larry? Because I feel very passionately about this as an economist.
1: Mm-hmm.
30: There was a study that came out not long ago, a few months ago, that found that over the entire planet, since Al Gore wrote his book on climate change, the world, do you know how much the world spent on climate change over the last 25 years?
1: I know it's some outrageous amount of money.
30: Are you sitting down, Larry? $15 trillion. Mm-hmm. $15 trillion. Now, how much do you think they changed the temperature of the planet?
1: Not very much.
30: Probably zero, right? I mean, so somebody's got to tell me what they got for $15 trillion. And here's the thing.
1: Well, I'll tell you what Al Gore got. He became a multimillionaire. He's probably worth about $200, $300 million.
30: Yes, we created a climate change industrial complex. So you're right. A lot of people got really, really rich, but they didn't save the planet. And here's the real tragedy of that, Larry. If we had even spent half that much money finding a cure for cancer, we'd have a cure for cancer today. So that tells you how much we weigh. This was, I believe that these people should be put in jail. This was one of their greatest frauds in the history of the world. By the way, you saw the United Nations just a few months ago had to admit, oh, remember when we said the temperature is going to rise by 2 or 3 degrees by the end of the summer? Oh, oops, we made a mistake. Yeah. No, never mind.
1: I think I just now read that Al Gore has made some new predictions since those didn't work. He's got some new ones.
30: But it's a serious, you know, we laugh at this, but it's serious. I mean, what I would regard this as one of the greatest mistakes America ever made is spending all this money on this. And Trump, by the way, I have to give him credit. I mean, did you know today, thanks in large part to the fracking revolution, also to Trump's policies, the United States is a net exporter of oil and gas. We produce more than we consume now.
1: Yeah.
30: That's amazing. That's never happened in 50 years.
1: Well, as you pointed out, the U.S. has tripled its oil output in less than 15 years. Tripled.
30: Yes.
1: Wow.
30: Yes. Nobody would have thought. I don't know. You and I are old. Remember back in the 70s, they said we're going to run out of oil. Remember?
1: Oh, yeah. Oh, yeah. Just a matter of time. Yeah. Tick, tick, tick.
30: And Barack Obama said that even when he was president, you know, in the 21st century, he said, oh, we're going to drill the last barrel of oil. Really?
1: And remember his energy secretary when he was a professor wanted the price of gas to be up to $10 because he wanted us to use less of it. And he felt it would be better for the economy, for the planet, if gas prices got so high that people would be forced to turn to so-called alternative sources of fuel.
30: Yeah, well, that's because they hate energy.
1: Yeah.
30: I mean, and to be against energy is to be against progress. It's to be against wealth. It's to be against, you know, if you're anti-poverty, if you're anti energy, you are pro-poverty. Mm-hmm. Because the best way to get out of poverty is to use energy.
1: Now, Steve, let's turn to this proposed Iran deal. I've been talking about it for about an hour now. It's not a deal yet. It's outline of a concept of a framework of a I'm not quite sure what we have here.
30: Right.
1: But what's your reaction to what you've heard so far?
30: Well, look, the markets love it. And, you know, who am I to argue with the markets? I mean, they're taking this very seriously. You're seeing the oil price has gone down to, the last time I checked, it was about $73 a barrel. That's down from like $90 a barrel. So this is going to be, if it turns out, and look, there's reason to be skeptical because we've had some false starts here and you're dealing with an evil regime. But if this sticks, I think we're going to look forward to one of the greatest economic booms in American history. I really do. I think we're all set up. We're winning the technology wars. We're winning the war on we have a construction boom going on in this country. We have a manufacturing boom going on in this country. We've looked at, you know, I'll tell you a little, if I may, Larry, I my wife actually did this. She invested about 7 or 8 years ago in a technology fund, you know, just a conglomeration of technology stocks, and I didn't even know. I think we put about $50,000 into that. Well, guess what stock we had?
1: Nvidia.
30: It begins with an S. SpaceX.
1: Oh, SpaceX. I didn't know you could buy stock in SpaceX 10 years ago.
30: You could get it, you could get it if you bought into these funds.
1: Oh, I
30: you
1: see.
30: Know, that you were, and so we didn't even know we had it, and then we looked at it like, oh my God, we're rich! Thank you, Elon Musk.
1: Wow.
30: I mean, is capitalism a great thing or what?
1: See,
30: but by the way, did you see that Paul Krugman? You know Paul Krugman?
1: Oh yeah,
30: the wrongest economist.
1: Right.
30: He said it's evil for someone to make $1 trillion.
1: That's right. Yeah, same guy. He also said that we need to have a re-magification, meaning that the Trump supporters need to be put in indoctrination camps after Trump leaves term so that they can get back to being normal. This is what Paul Krugman has advised. Now, I don't know if you saw this, Steve. Hakeem Jeffries was on some local Fox program. He's talking about the high gas prices. And the host gently said, well, the gas prices were high under Biden and also high under Obama. He started stammering because he wasn't used to people saying that. They were, if you adjust for inflation, higher under Obama, way higher under Joe Biden.
30: Yes.
1: And this guy, Hakeem Jeffries, is just so used to spitting out these talking points, getting no pushback. He was stammering like an idiot.
30: And by the way, those statistics are absolutely true. They probably got them from our hotline because we did the research. And by the way, the oil prices were even higher under Obama than Biden.
1: Yeah.
30: You know, and so they were up above. That's in today's dollar. They were well over $4 a gallon. Look, I think in the next in the next 6 months, we could see the gas price. I know you're in California. You're in another world there where you pay about $1.50 more than everybody else does. But around the country, I think we could see, you know, a return to $2.99 gas. And then food prices fall. Everything else falls in price. This is why I just think if this turns out, this could be a big, big bull market expansion for the economy, for jobs, for wages, You know, it's just a beautiful picture. God bless this country. And I'm sick of, by the way, when people say, there's a very famous study, you and I have talked about this, that shows that when someone invents something or they start a company, 90% of the gains from that company or that invention don't go to the person who invented it, they go to the rest of us.
13: Right.
30: So if using that statistic, if it is true, and it's roughly correct, not correct in all this, so the fact that Elon Musk has $1 trillion means his benefit to mankind has been $9 trillion.
1: And I think he employs something like 200,000 people. So there's also that.
30: Oh, yeah, a lot of them are millionaires now.
1: it's also that. Speaking of Krugman, we only have about a minute left to go, Stephen.
30: Yeah.
1: Speaking of Krugman, Trump 1.0, Trump gets elected, and Krugman wrote a column, and he predicted not a recession, but a depression.
30: Second Great Depression.
1: Yeah.
30: Whoops. Why don't people listen to this guy? He has been wrong in every prediction he has ever made. When Reagan was president, he said, we're not going to get rid of this. This is going to cause inflation, not reduce inflation. We had the biggest disinflation in history. I mean, I could write a book. People have written books on how wrong he's been. And yet he has a Nobel Prize.
1: And probably one of the most influential economists in the country because of his column he had for a number of years with the New York Times. Stephen Moore, thank you very much for coming on. I appreciate it. I know you have to run.
30: You too. Take care. Have a good night.
1: You got it. 888-971-SAGE, 888-971-7243. Yes, Stephen Moore. Now that Donald Trump's been elected, it's going to be a depression. Oops. Oops. And think about that. You're reading Stephen Moore, reading Paul Krugman, New York Times. Trump gets elected. Would you put money in the stock market after having read a column by Paul Krugman? Probably not. And he made another similar comment after Trump 2.0 got elected. 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
1: 888-971-SAGE, 888-971-7243. I'm Larry Elder. We are Salem News Channel. J.D. Vance goes on The View and squares off against the Trump-hating ladies. Hillary Clinton criticizes the UFC event at the White House, says, it's not Trump's house, it's our house. After what happened in the Clinton years, I wouldn't be so quick to say something if I were the former First Lady. Gavin Newsom claims the investigation against him and his wife is an act of retaliation by Donald Trump. But the probe against Newsom began during the Biden administration. All of this and more, 888-971-SAGE. Gary is in Paletka, Florida. Gary, you're on the Larry Elder Show. Thank you very much for calling. I appreciate it.
2: Hey, Larry. Yeah, you know, the steel, the so-called treaty that Trump's supposed to sign with Iran,
1: mm-hmm.
2: he knows they're going to break it. And when he first went into Iran, he said there's no regime change, no boots on the ground. It's all about the regime change, because when he knows they're going to break it, he knows that they're going to break it, and that's going to be his means for selling it to the public,
1: to the Americans. So you believe, Gary, his goal was regime change all along, and you believe that he thought eventually he's going to have to get boots on the ground, but the American people had to see it first.
2: Thank you.
1: That's okay. It's what I do for a living. Here's what Lawrence Kudlow said about the very same point, number 31.
3: Then there has to be a discussion about the movement of the enriched uranium, okay? We know where that is, okay? They may think they're kidding somebody, but they're not. We know exactly where that is. There has to be a verification process, and there has to be an extraction process. As I understand it, President Trump continues his red line that enriched uranium, which is what, 1,000 pounds, we've been told, more or less, will leave the country, okay, will be removed from the country, or it will be destroyed altogether. So these are benchmarks. Now, over the next 60 days, I guess the clock starts on Friday, we'll know, because we have satellite power. We will know whether Iran's sticking to this or not. Or the president will go back to bombing diplomacy, or the polite phrase is coercive diplomacy, mm-hmm. right? Our ships, our aircraft, our army, our navy, our air force, they're going to stick around. That's what I'm told by people on the inside. They're not going anywhere, because we can't be sure that Iran will behave any differently.
4: Israel just said they're doing the same thing.
3: That's right.
1: J.D. Vance making the same argument, number 22.
5: I'll tell you, the Gulf Coast countries under the president's leadership, they actually feel that that's possible. They don't believe anything either. They're not certain. They're not going to predict what the Iranians are going to do 5 years from now, but they see real opportunity. So we're going to walk down this pathway. We're going to see how serious the Iranians are. And Sean, you asked, what if they don't meet these obligations? What if they don't do what they promised they're going to do? Number one, they don't get any benefits of the bargain, and as the president would say, we have all the cards. Their economy will still be in very tough shape if they don't get the relief that they need to get in order to make progress. We're still going to have incredible military might. We're still going to have diplomatic leverage over them. We have the cards, and if they don't honor the commitment, we'll figure out what to do when we get there.
1: He said that Trump is going to make sure that we don't end up in a quagmire, number 20.
5: He's never been an isolationist. What he is, Sean, is I would say he has an America First foreign policy. He uses American economic and military power to pursue the interests of the American people. Now it's interesting, though, Sean. People always ask me, how do you make sure that the Iran war doesn't become a quagmire like maybe some of these conflicts were back in the early 2000s? And I'd always say the way that you prevent that is that you do what Donald Trump is doing. You set clear objectives. You accomplish those objectives, and then you reevaluate whether you want new objectives or whether you've accomplished what you need to accomplish. And that's why the president has been able to do, think about it, very discreet, very successful military operations that are part of a broader strategy to make America better off.
1: What about Iran getting money, number 21?
5: No, we've not. The agreement says they are not getting a single dime of American money. That's just not what this is. What the agreement does say, Sean, is, again, if the Iranians behave, and if there are sanctions relief, and if the Iranians are integrated into the world economy, we would invite other countries, not us, but other countries to invest in their country. That's fine, but only if they comply with the terms of the agreement. Really, we have an option here, right? The President of the United States has given us optionality, which is great for the American people. Step back for a second. Their conventional military is destroyed. Their nuclear weapons program is destroyed. The Strait of Hormuz is now open.
1: What about nuclear inspectors, number 25?
6: Will nuclear inspectors be allowed back in?
5: Yes, absolutely. That's, in fact, one of the core parts of the agreement, is that the IAEA and the United States are going to help Iran destroy the highly enriched stockpile, and that's something that's spelled out very clearly in the MOU. Now, here's an interesting just structural background point, I think, about this that's important for the American people to understand, is there are a lot of contemplated benefits in this MOU for the Iranians. There's a complete transformation of their economy, there's sanctions relief, but all of these benefits only happen if the Iranians comply with their end of the bargain.
1: And as to the Strait of Hormuz toll-free access, 26?
5: Well, first of all, what the deal says is that for the 60 days that we're negotiating the final deal, there will be toll-free access in and out of the Strait of Hormuz. So it's very clear here that what some elements within Iran are going to say is they're going to try to emphasize or overemphasize certain benefits that the Iranians get while underemphasizing what the United States gets. They're also going to represent certain things in a way that's most favorable to them. I think we have to recognize that this is what happens in an agreement like this, but fundamentally, our job as Americans in a democratic body is to tell the truth. So, and the truth is that the tolls will not be charged. The Strait of Hormuz will be open.
1: What about the terror proxies, the funding of the terror proxies? Hamas, Houthis, Hezbollah. J.D. Vance addresses that in just a second. 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
7: With SRN News, I'm Keith Peters in Washington. In-person Election Day voting has concluded in Georgia at 7 p.m. Eastern Time. Two Republicans are vying for the Senate seat now held by Democrat John Ossoff. Mike Collins is facing off against Derek Dooley. In the governor's race, GOP candidates Burt Jones and Rick Jackson will vie for the nomination against Keisha Lance Bottoms, a Democrat. Soon, half of all American school kids will live in states that offer public money for a private education. Texas is the latest to join in, budgeting $1 billion to spend this fall on private school scholarships or homeschooling expenses. Next year, the federal government will start incentivizing private school scholarships in states that have never offered them before. On Wall Street, the Dow by 328 points. This is SRN News.
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16: Tonight, expect an evening thunderstorm in some areas. Otherwise, the skies will be mainly clear and humid with a low of 80. Tomorrow will bring humid conditions with partial sunshine and a chance of a thunderstorm in spots during the afternoon, reaching a high of 92. Tomorrow night will be partly cloudy, very warm and humid with a low of 82. I'm meteorologist Jason Caterina. That's your exclusive AccuWeather forecast on AM 930, The Answer.

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1: 888-971-SAGE, 888-971-7243. I am Larry Elder. We are Salem News Channel. 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Is it Gita in Los Angeles? Los Angeles? Come in, Los Angeles.

0: agreement says is effectively that Iran commits itself, just as the United States commits itself, to regional peace and stability. And part of that, Jake, is that the Iranians have to stop funding violent terrorist organizations. They have to stop funding regional instability. But the important thing about this agreement, Jake, is that everything, from what Iran gives us on the nuclear program, and of course that's the most important thing, is the commitment verifiable to never building a nuclear weapon, all of these things come along with benefits if Iran delivers, and nothing if Iran doesn't deliver. So we certainly expect that as part of our broader agreement, Jake, Iran is going to stop funding terrorist organizations. Most importantly, they're going to have a verifiable commitment to not building a nuclear weapon. But the good thing about the way that we've set this up is that we have the leverage here. We have the ability to welcome them into the world economy if they perform. We also have the ability to say, you know what, you don't get anything if you don't meet your end of the obligation.
1: Speaking of getting sanctions relief, here's what J.D. Vance has been busy. He also was on The View. We're going to have that later on this hour. Number 27.
0: To be very clear, this agreement contemplates a very significant sanctions relief package for the Iranian people that transforms how they interact with the world and with the region. But they only get that benefit if they meet their obligations under the agreement. So I would caution everybody to be skeptical of what certain propaganda elements within the regime are saying. The truth is, there is a really big opportunity for the Iranians, but they only get the benefit of that opportunity if they do the things they promise they're going to do.
1: Now, I played a little bit of this yesterday. I got a letter saying you didn't finish the whole clip. This is a man, the UK. There was a gay pride parade. So he goes, he stands there with a sign that says, "Trans flag is a mental illness. Trans flag is a mental illness." And then this happened. Number 14.
2: Currently, I'm being arrested for expressing freedom of speech.
3: This gentleman has committed an offence by displaying sign or writing that is likely to cause harassment, alarm, or distress.
2: I'm wearing a sign which says the trans flag, which is included in the pride demonstration at great length, equals mental illness, which is greatly the case. That is why young people have been mutilated. That is why young people have been. That's why the Tavistock Clinic was closed down for mutilating young people. I'm now going to be searched. Apparently I'm provoking, apparently what I'm doing is harmful. I've done nothing wrong, I've exercised my right to demonstrate, I've exercised my right to protest, I've exercised my inalienable rights, God-given. The UK used to be free, did you remember those times? But in lockdown we didn't see that, did we? We saw the police behave horrifically. We saw what the police doing now, cuffing me for what? Freedom of expression, freedom of speech, inciting nothing. I had calm, rational debates with people, I was not disrespectful, I love people, I'm a Christian. Of course, police don't like Christians these days. I am currently under arrest for wearing a sign which subjectively you deem as being too controversial to provoke.
3: What? About controversial?
2: And what
3: is that, the fact that it is likely to cause harassment, alarm, or distress?
2: So you admit that these people are what? Dangerous?
3: I'm not saying anything about these people. I don't think that's a necessary part of the offence that you've committed.
2: No, actually, I identify as a woman. Can I have a woman search me? Welcome to George Orwell, 1984, 2025.
4: Thank you.
2: Badge numbers and so forth, but apparently nonsense. So I've got a police officer giving his opinion now. That's rare. 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
4: 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You are responsible for arresting someone.
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2: I really believe, you know, the vision for marriage in the Bible is oneness, it's unity.
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2: And so if one spouse was really wealthy before marriage, now once you're married, you're both very wealthy. 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He called it a reverse dowry.
4: and he had, that is so true.
2: He had a great attitude about the whole thing, though, because she would always say early in their marriage, oh, my debt is keeping us from doing this or that. My debt, I feel so bad about my debt. And he would always correct her and say, it's not your debt, it's our debt. And I think that's a really bold act of leadership, act of love, to take that perspective.
3: Hear more from Matt Bell about achieving financial stability in your marriage at FamilyMinute.org.
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0: 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Eldorado's Let Larry Know What's On Your Mind.
1: 888-971-SAGE, 888-971-7243. I am Larry Elder. We are Salem News Channel. J.D. Vance went on The View. Not too surprisingly, the ladies, Trump-hating ladies, were doing Trump-hating things. Here is Anna Navarro, number 36.
2: Who used to work and be my colleague that have tried to find evidence of that. There is no evidence that Maduro was releasing people from insane asylums or jails like Fidel Castro did do. This was made up, and we just can't, you know, accept it without pushing back.
3: Anna, we know that there were people who were released from prisons who were encouraged to come into the United States.
2: It wasn't like it was in the Mariel, Mr. Vice President. It wasn't where it was like a purposeful release, open up the jails, open up the insane asylums, and let people flood Florida. I lived through that in Miami.
3: If you go, it may not have been like Mariel, but if you go back to the caravans that were happening in 22, 23, we know that those things were funded. They were in some ways supported by the government.
2: There was absolutely
3: how you define support or not support, but if people are encouraged to come into our country after having spent time in prison by their own governments, I think.
1: Obviously, the race card came up. Number 40.
4: And you were talking about people. What did black people do to this administration that has allowed it to really stigmatize folks of color? And you know how hard it is. You have folks of color in your family.
3: Sure.
4: So when you see, you know, things, the Emmett Till stuff coming down, or them doing all kinds of removal of information of black heroes. How does that sit with you?
3: Well, what exactly are you talking about, Whoopi? Because I want to know what she's talking about.
4: So in a lot of the,
5: museums.
4: Where they're taking down the actual history that happened in this country. Slavery happened. All kinds of stuff happened. And it seems that it has been very easy for this administration to remove that and also to denigrate black folks who have worked their behinds off to get this American dream.
3: That was actually a very helpful intervention, because I think the story you're talking
1: was there a question there? how do you square yourself with this administration that's given so many things have been, you know, people of color, you have people of color in your family, and the administration they've been taking things out of museums and how do you square taking down our heroes, Emmett Till? And you know this. Continue, please.
3: Is where, you know, allegedly the administration is holding back the appointments of people based on skin color.
6: I'm talking about black history getting erased from public spaces. Black voter districts are being dismantled. Black leaders are being sidelined from our ranks. Where do Americans of color fit in this vision? Because it doesn't seem like
1: black leaders are being sidelined from our ranks. What does it even mean? Black leaders are being sidelined from our ranks. Continue.
3: My view.
2: And if I may, since October of last year, there's been something like 6,668 refugees allowed into the country. All but three were white South Africans.
3: So, first of all, I'm very skeptical of that number because we have a lot of different immigration pathways in the United States of America. But let me just address Whoopi's point. Look, first of all, you asked the question, and maybe you don't believe this coming from me, but I think everybody is welcome in our political coalition. Frankly, even if you didn't vote for us, everybody is welcome in our country so long as you're an American citizen with the duties and the legal obligations and rights to be here. But Whoopi, let me just give you an example of this.
4: Yeah.
3: Okay, so you say that we're anti-minority or anti-black.
4: No, I didn't say that. I asked. See?
3: Well, okay, fine. Be fair. Fair.
4: Don't start any stuff
3: all
4: with
3: right,
4: me,
3: okay,
4: man. Don't
3: right.
4: get me in trouble. Don't start no stuff with me. But
3: I misinterpreted your question,
4: that's
3: but let
4: all
3: me
4: right.
3: let me answer your actual question there.
4: Mm-hmm.
3: What I'm saying, I think okay, look at Washington, D.C. One of the most democratic and one of the blackest, by a share of population, blackest cities in the United States of America has seen a radical decrease in violent crimes and sexual assaults and in murders. We have tried to take the crime issue seriously in part because we believe everybody, whether you're black or white or rich or poor, deserves to live in a safe neighborhood.
4: Why does the crime step in? This is not about crime.
1: Hold on. Where does the crime step in? It's not about crime. It's about being hostile to people of color. Well, Whoopi, if we're hostile to people of color, why did Donald Trump send troops to Washington, D.C., a city with a substantially high black population that has resulted in a substantial reduction of crime, meaning a lot of black people living in D.C. are no longer being threatened by crime? If Donald Trump really did not like people of color, why would he do that? What does crime have to do with anything? What did that come in here? Continue.
4: What
3: you're saying is
7: black
3: we got to do more on the economy.
7: And black history has been erased from public
3: spaces. Black history
7: spaces.
3: Is not erased
7: from
3: public spaces.
7: That is true.
8: Guys, we do have to get to Iran when we get back.
3: I'm telling you, we celebrate black history. We celebrate all American history in this administration.
1: What is reducing crime in a city that's got a substantial black population have to do with the fact that Donald Trump is hostile to people of color? I didn't say he was. Don't get me wrong. Maybe I misunderstood your question because there was no question. Donald Trump, bad man. Donald Trump does not like people of color. Donald Trump is rolling back civil rights. Donald Trump is sidelining our leaders. How do you deal with that? Word salad come from a bunch of different directions. Donald Trump, evil, which is why 20% of black men voted for Donald Trump 2.0, a substantial increase from Donald Trump 1.0. Donald Trump supports school choice. Democrat does not. Donald Trump's doing something about borders. People most harmed by illegal aliens. Black people, economy. Just saying. I'm Larry Elder.
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11: And now, it's time for the Cat's Corner.
12: This is John Catsimatidis with the Cat's Corner. I want to get something off my chest. We have too many professional politicians. I go back to that original movie, Mr. Smith Goes to Washington. We need common sense business people that go to Washington and they want to do the right job for everybody. We don't need professional politicians that go to Washington and are on the payroll of every lobbyist in Washington. That turns my stomach. And I live in New York State. I see what's happening in New York State. I see what's happening in California. I see what's happening in Illinois and these blue states. And I was a Bill Clinton Democrat and still good friends with President Clinton. Common sense, wanting to do the right thing for all Americans. And I think that is important. Let's vote for common sense. Not the smile, not necessarily the good-looking politician, not necessarily the person that's trying to tell you you're going to get everything for free. Think things out. That is today's Cat's Corner. I'm John Katzmatidis.
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13: A fact to a toe-tag liberal is like daylight to a vampire. Here's Larry Elder.
14: Trump has no earthly idea of what's coming of him. They're not telling him. The vote against him in November is going to be, like, breathtaking. And he's already bored. He can't stay awake. He says he's bored with the Iran war. He's going to be... And I'm telling you, this guy, by Easter of 2027, is just going to walk away from his job. He's just going to fucking walk away. Because he doesn't have any idea of what it's going to be like when he comes to grips with the massive, I mean, it's going to be massive rejection of him, anybody that has anything to do with him, anything that he has anything to do with. And he's a soft man, and he gets distracted. He's obviously not well. He sleeps all the time, slobbers all over himself or whatever. I'm sticking by my thing. He won't last past Easter 2027. He has no idea, and they just lie to him and they're trying to keep it from him, and it's all going to come out, and it is going to be very ugly.
1: 888-971-SAGE, 888-971-7243. I'm Larry Elder. Salem News Channel. Does James Carville not make up his bed? About President Trump's health, this is Scott Bessent in a panel with a writer with the New York Times, number 39.
15: The question is, how should we, is this a new normal?
16: That, Andrew, there's no new normal. And, you know, I can tell you that, you know, I actually don't read the New York Times anymore. But sometimes I do watch CNBC, but, you know, occasionally people send me articles, and, like, there's just this fever swamp. And, you know, you're now a pop historian with 1929. And, you know, in 20, 30, 40, 50 years, The New York Times is no longer the paper of record. You can't go, I read this article, like, President Trump is slowing down. President Trump's mental capacity, it is 100% fake. That, like, he only called me twice at 2 in the morning last week instead of 3 times.
15: You're saying he called you? I believe that he called you at 2 or 3 in the morning.
16: That, you know, like, that whole narrative, you had what was one of the greatest scandals of all time. That the coverage of the Biden administration, Joe Biden's diminished capacity, and the cover-up.
15: And that's why these questions.
16: Where was the New York Times? We just had a 3-hour cabinet meeting yesterday, Andrew. For 10 months, the Biden administration did not have a cabinet meeting. How are you going to invoke the 25th Amendment if the cabinet secretaries never see the president, which they didn't? That, you know, I hear from people in the Treasury building that I see President Trump more in a day than my predecessor saw Joe Biden in half a year.
1: Hillary Clinton criticizes the UFC event at the White House. seems to me that she thinks it's undignified. Maybe she should revisit the Clinton years. We will. Gavin Newsom says the investigation against him is an act of retaliation, even though the investigation began under Biden. And Hunter Biden is now admitting the laptop was his. All of this and more. I'm Larry Elder.
10: I'd like to tell you about a man named Phineas who as a child survived the Holocaust. 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Today, Phineas is in his 80s. 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
17: With SRN News, I'm Keith Peters in Washington. The U.S. and Iran agreed to a framework extending their ceasefire for 60 days, with a formal signing ceremony expected Friday and nuclear talks to follow. Republican Senator John Kennedy says he looks forward to seeing the terms of the Iran ceasefire agreement.
18: We're not going to get to see the document until Friday. It's okay. I'm expecting, based on what I've heard, just general conceptual language, I'm very hopeful that it'll work. We won't know for 60, maybe 90 days, whether we're going to be able to confect a real agreement with Iran.
17: The agreement could reopen the Strait of Hormuz, ease pressure on global energy markets, and create a window for negotiations over Iran's nuclear program. A Russian warship fired warning shots at a UK-registered yacht.